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7: 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I am

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4: Tonight, clearing skies, low 56. Saturday, plenty of sunshine, the 5-degree guarantee, 85. Saturday night, scattered clouds, low 59. And for Sunday, increasing clouds with a chance for late-day showers and thunderstorms, high 84. For a complete first warning forecast, tune to WENY News. I'm Chief Meteorologist Joe Varis.
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5: ABC News, I'm Dave Packer. Strong indications of a deal in the next few days with Iran to end the war. ABC's Jonathan Carl.
6: The senior administration official told reporters the agreement, quote, reopens the Strait of Hormuz and lifts the U.S. blockade. But then a 60-day period for the U.S. and Iran to hash out an agreement on the future of Iran's nuclear program. The official says the memorandum of understanding, quote, leads to the dismantling of that program and for the destruction and removal of Iran's stockpile of enriched uranium.
5: Two court rulings for some of President Trump's executive moves. One judge clearing the way for the UFC martial arts event at the White House on Sunday. But another judge ruling his name must come off the Kennedy Center. A scaffold has already been placed in front of his name on the building. 10 injured, one person dead, and a gunman found dead at the scene of an hours-long standoff with police today in Midland, Texas. This is ABC News.
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9: 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Canandaigua Lake is often called the chosen spot. It's 15 miles long and 276 feet deep. Squaw Island is on the north side of the lake and is comprised of an extremely rare form of carbonite and lime that forms as deposits on pebbles. The rock is hard when in water, but crumbles when exposed to air. So much of the island has eroded. 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
10: 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There's a reason liberals line up for a smackdown. Free government.

0: Don't forget, ladies and gentlemen, Life, Liberty, and Levin on Fox tomorrow night, 8 p.m. Eastern Time. 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Very important program, and Sunday as well. 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Set your DVR or whatever recording device you use. While the week is officially over and the weekend begins right now, we salute our armed forces, police officers, firefighters, emergency personnel, ICE, our truckers. And we remember and support our friends in Ukraine and Israel and Persia. And you, the American people, thank God for you. Good night, Spritey and Griffey and Pepsi and Smokey. Good night, Zelda and Gigi. Good night, Indy and Patton and Rory. Good night, Marty and little Barney. Good night, Dad and Mom. We're holding down the fort. Good night, Leo and Joe and Bernard. Good night, Eric. Good night, Teddy. And good night, Lou and all the other great patriots who've passed. Don't forget, tomorrow night on Fox, 8 p.m. Eastern, please set your recorder. And we will see you tomorrow night, Sunday night, and Monday. Have a great weekend.
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12: From ABC News, I'm Dave Packer. We're seeing the strongest signs yet that the U.S. and Iran are nearing an agreement to end the war. A senior administration official tells us there's an 80 to 85% chance it happens. Iran's foreign minister says a settlement's never been closer. ABC's Jonathan Carl.
13: President Trump emphasizes that under this agreement, if it is finalized, Iran will agree never to have or make a nuclear weapon. But there is nothing new about that. In fact, in the very first paragraph,

0: I'm John Batchelor. I welcome my colleague of many decades and on location in Laguna Beach, California, Jeff Bliss is Pacific Watch. We go right to Jeff because the waves are making the news even on the East Coast. And Jeff is a practiced surfer and understands the beaches very well and can explain why these waves are unusual and even, because of the news in these last hours, deadly. Jeff, a very good day to you in Laguna Beach. What about the waves? What's happened in the Pacific that this is different than you usually speak of when you go down to the beach and show me a photograph of perfection? Good day to you, Jeff.
1: Good day, John. It's, we've had big surf up and down the coast because of a storm system in the southern hemisphere that's been pushing this massive swell northward. And so when you have south-facing beaches, they get the swell just right, and so the waves are huge. Even here in Laguna Beach, which is not so much a south-facing beach, the waves are still quite big. I can see remnants of the high tides and the seaweed all up to the boardwalk, which is quite away from the water. And, when you have a south-facing beach with these giant swells that come in, it's just massive. And, of course, it causes a lot of people to go down to the beach, people who aren't really expert swimmers or surfers at all, and sometimes it meets with tragic results. And so, as you mentioned, a deadly event the other day, a family was at the beach here in Laguna, and they were swept out to sea, and they lost their daughter. And this happens all the time. I've never seen the lifeguards so busy up and down the coast. It just seemed like one thing after another, whether it was telling people to get out of the water or going into the water to rescue people, even going in the water to rescue expert swimmers and surfers. It was that big in some places where you had waves with, faces that were more than 20 feet high. It was just tremendous waves.
0: Has the storm passed? Is the peak behind you, Jeff?
1: Yeah, the peak is behind us, and I can see it this morning. You can't really see right now. We've still got a few minutes before we have some decent light. But, you can already see the waves are down a bit. It's just not like it was this past two or three days where, actually some people were saying there was swells of the century or over the past 50 years because they've just never seen anything this big.
0: Right to Las Vegas because we have serious Pacific news to report. The first thing in Las Vegas that dominates the news, even in Las Vegas, where there's a lot happening in sports, is In-N-Out. Jeff, what is In-N-Out, and what has happened to Las Vegas?
1: Well, In-N-Out is a world-famous hamburger chain, but it's especially famous in the West. It started in California, kind of helped define what drive-through fast food was about. Very basic menu. Their prices haven't changed all that much in the past few years. They're known for the quality of the food they serve and the service and the cleanliness. Anyway, they've been branching eastward as years go by, as far east as Tennessee these days, and they have over 400 of these restaurants, and they've actually been in Vegas in a couple different spots for years, but they had this dream of opening a huge store on the Strip, and they've got one now that opened on Tuesday. It's the second largest one in their chain overall, but certainly the most anticipated ever because it's right on the Strip. It's a total square footage inside and outside, over 10,000 square feet. It's got indoor restaurant and eating areas as well as outdoor eating areas. It has a store. And this is big enough to make news in the West because In-N-Out is really an institution that has really come to define parts of the history of California in the West. It really is one of the big innovators when it came to fast food and drive-through restaurants.
0: Help me orient myself. I'm on the Strip. Which way do I go for In-N-Out? What is it near? What is it next to, Jeff?
1: Well, it's not far from the coming A's ballpark, but it's on the Strip, not far from where, MGM Grand is and where Luxor and the hotels and casinos on the south end of the Strip. But it's, on the south end going north on the, on the northbound side. And it's just beautiful. I've seen photos and video taken indoors, and it overlooks the Strip. So, hey, that's going to be one of my places I hit when I go there next time. Certainly, the prices will be encouraging a lot of people to go there because prices have been going up elsewhere in Vegas.
0: All right, now we go to Chef Gourmet Bliss. What about the In-N-Out? I understand it's got a great name and all, but what is special about the food? We're talking about a hamburger, correct?
1: Correct. And I mean, they have hamburgers, cheeseburgers. They do a few variations on that, like without a bun, a protein style, or a grilled cheese, no meat. And they have fries and they have drinks, and that's about it, really. They don't really offer much. You don't see these changing menus back and forth, but their food is fresh every day. And one of their principles is we never freeze it. So they don't have stores that are any farther than they can truck the meat in a day or so in a refrigerated truck. And that makes a difference. It means that you don't have 10,000 spots all over the place where you have frozen meats, flown in. And so the food is very, very fresh. You don't see things under warming lights. But beyond that, every restaurant is so clean and the service is so friendly. People want to work there because they do treat them like a family. I mean, they're very encouraging to students, helping them with their time they need to study. They always say, your family and study are first. And they're very, very God-oriented, very Christian-oriented institution. It's owned by one family, and they've never offered it up to the public. And so they run it the way they want to. And, you know, I think their motto is quality is number one or something like that. But it's a great place to have a burger and not worry about what you're eating.
0: Right now, it's California, Nevada, Arizona, Utah, Texas, Oregon, Colorado, Idaho, Washington State, and Tennessee. Tennessee looking to be the furthest east that has come so far. One more detail. I say there are 70 associates working at this Las Vegas store, paid $18.25 per hour. Is that better than the minimum wage in Vegas? I don't know.
1: It is. That's about, I think it's about $2 and some change above the minimum wage in there. But In-N-Out's very famous for paying their workers more than any other place. So if you're there even for a short amount of time, there's a very good chance if you're doing your job the right way, you're going to get a boost there. And they are very big for promoting within. They do everything they can. And that's why they have such a low turnover. There are people that stay with that company for decades, really. And some of them have done quite well. The people who are managers of their stores do exceedingly well. They make quite a bit of money.
0: Let's move from the In-N-Out down the strip to where the baseball team will play. You tell me they've made an important first step in building the stadium. What have they done?
1: That's right. The stadium, which is going to kind of resemble something akin to an armadillo shell, they call it. Or if you think about something that looks like the Sydney Opera House, but much larger, they got the first truss up, and that truss will help hold the roof. And they've really done a tremendous amount of great work in a very short period of time. And even though there were naysayers, they're now saying, yeah, we're on track to open in 2028 as promised. And every day that I look at the construction progress there of the stadium, it's just, I hate to use the word breathtaking again, but it really is. They're moving this along fast. I'll be curious to see what they do during the summer months. That's going to be a very difficult construction job, but they're coming along.
0: Now, the team is playing now. I mean, the season's underway. They're playing at Sacramento. Is that correct? And is that a successful transition? And by the way, will Sacramento give them up when it's time?
1: It has been successful for them. It certainly gives them a home stadium in Northern California that draws quite a few people. Sacramento doesn't have a choice. You know, they'll be stuck once again with their AAA minor club, which is actually a very good club and very well liked by the area, by the folks up there. But, you know, they've been talking about moving since before they moved in there. So it's not a surprise to anybody. Although this week they did play games at the AAA, club's, stadium in Vegas, the Las Vegas Aviators, I believe they're called. And that was supposed to be very interesting, very, very warm. It was very hot out there, but people enjoyed seeing the real Oakland A's or the real A's playing in the city they're one day represent.
0: Now, Jeff, sports in Vegas are natural, but it still lacks an NBA team. And there was one more. Does it have a football, that is, soccer team? It is World Cup time, so it made me ask that question.
1: They do not have a Major League Soccer team, and that's one of the things they've been talking about. The first big next step, everybody is saying, is going to be an NBA team. They've got everything else, WNBA, NFL, NHL. They're having the Oakland A's move there. And they've got all these other events they have as one-off events, whether it's boxing or rodeo, you name it. But and Formula One, of course. So, yeah, NBA is the next big step, and they're talking about having them play in the arena, the same arena that the NHL Vegas Knights play in. Vegas Knights are down 2-3 in the Stanley Cup Finals. And that's a team that the city has really embraced. You're right. Vegas is a sports town.
0: One more detail before we leave Vegas. As I understand it right now, everything is okay, but the nickel and diming, we've not touched that issue for some time. Has that been curbed, discouraging people from coming to the casinos because they charge for water?
1: Yeah, among other things, parking, you know, use of the pool, you name it. All the things that everybody used to say were part of the attraction of coming to Vegas. It was dirt cheap if you did it the right way. There are some resort casinos that have turned that down quite a bit or turned it off, and so they've offered the freebies, the cheap cocktails, the cheaper food again. But for the most part, the big casinos, the ones and resorts you see on the Strip, are still charging an arm and a leg for very small things.
0: We're headed to L.A. Jeff Bliss is Pacific Watch on Laguna Beach with the Pacific still rolling in past the worst of the storm. I'm John Batchelor.
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8: In Auburn, freedom carries a powerful legacy. Harriet Tubman, conductor of the Underground Railroad, made this her home after leading dozens to freedom herself. Her courage didn't just change individual lives. 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
7: Honoring where we've been and the freedom that still unites us.
9: 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She feels her energy and physical ability to handle the care of her husband diminish each week. 1 in 3 Americans provide unpaid informal care each year. 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Beginning this fall, 3 Powerful Tools for Caregiver classes will be available afternoons and evenings to caregivers in Tompkins County at no cost. For more information about this exciting opportunity, please call the Office for the Aging at 274-5482.
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0: I'm John Batchelor. Jeff Bliss is Pacific Watch. He is also the big kahuna on Laguna Beach right now. But I'm concerned with the afterglow of the L.A. mayoral race and the governor's race. But first of all, we start with there will be a runoff, that is a final contest, in November between the top two of the primary. And the surprise to some, although I don't understand polling anymore, it's a blue city and a blue state. So this was a contest between Democrats and Democrats, and good for them. The young star, TV star, SAG-AFTRA, who lost his home in the big fire, Spencer Pratt, was polling very well and certainly was prominent on the Internet with the very clever ads. Not done by him, but as I understand. In the end, though, the top two are very good Democrats. One, the mayor, the incumbent, Karen Bass. And the other, I'm less familiar with, a member of city council, Cynthia Raymond, as in the noodles that I served the children when they were young, the Raymond noodles. Jeff, what do we need to know about the challenger to Karen Bass?
1: So Cynthia Raymond is a city councilwoman. I believe it's the 4th district. And she's very much to the left of Karen Bass, who, as you know, came up as a Castroite during the day. So it's very interesting to see somebody running to the left of Karen Bass. She's very entrenched with the DSA, very much part of the defund the police and you know, tear down the establishment. And she got a surprising amount of votes after the election had closed and after she had conceded the election in a very tearful speech. And suddenly rafts of votes came in from especially the Skid Row area of downtown. And she powered up and came past Pratt's numbers. And so she ended up in one of the top two vote getters. And in a jungle primary, that's who goes. It's not on party. It's on who the top two vote getters are. But there's a lot of concern about those votes that she received. I know the U.S. attorney is looking into fraud charges or allegations. And a lot of people are doing investigative reporting in the area, down the area where she got all these extra votes. And people are saying, yeah, I got paid to vote for her. And so that's been swirling around Los Angeles. There are people very upset with what they see as improprieties in the vote and the vote counting.
0: That's the first I hear of that, Jeff. What's consistent, however, is that California has a harvesting law. How does it work?
1: Well, what happens is ballot officials, union people, basically anyone can go door to door and ask, hey, have you turned in your ballot? Do you want me to carry it for you to the polling place or to a drop-off place? And that's A-OK. But what we know is that oftentimes, this is for people who've engaged in this before, who become whistleblowers and say, no, we tell these people how to fill out their ballots or they give us their blank ballots. What happens is from 29 days out from the election, according to California law, these groups are able to start tracking who's sent in their ballots already or what their, you know, proclivities have been when it comes to voting. And they go and visit these people and they say, hey, let me take care of that for you. You don't need to do that. And you have all these extra votes. And so this is what has happened apparently in the Skid Row area. What's really interesting, and we don't know if it's 100% sure yet, but according to the census, you have about 45,000 homeless people living in the downtown L.A. area. Well, what's interesting is Cynthia Raymond, her comeback vote, powered her by, was about 45,000 votes. So that's suspicious. But what's even more suspicious is that she lost in her own district. The same district that sends her to the city council did not vote for her, really, in this election. All the votes that put her over came from that downtown area.
0: I'm going to walk away from this one, Jeff, and head to the governor's race, because I think there was clarity there. Mr. Becerra, former member of the cabinet, former official in California, I believe he was attorney general, came on top. And number two was the not the well-to-do challenger, but the Republican. I guess that's what he is. He's a TV star named Hilton. And is there anything to know about this? Because it's a it's a textbook Democrat, Becerra, versus someone who claims to be a Republican. That the final vote doesn't seem in question here.
1: That's right. Steve Hilton was announced the other day as the number two winner. He originally was number one. Again, was, you know, Becerra came in after being number two, after conceding the number one position on election night. He got a whole bunch of other votes, and now he's the number one vote getter. But in terms of who Hilton was, he was formerly worked with Parliament in England, moved to California as a businessman, working for Fox as well, and became a citizen and has been, you know, campaigning over the past year to clean up California. He got a lot of attention because people are very unhappy with the way things are going in the state. But as you pointed out, California is very blue, and there's no way the Democratic machine is going to let anybody be governor except for a Democrat. And so Becerra, who had been the Health and Human Services Secretary under Biden, has been getting all kinds of money and all kinds of support from celebrities and financiers and fundraisers and, you know, donors on the Democratic side of the aisle.
0: Jeff Bliss is Pacific Watch on Laguna Beach at the end of a big storm that rolled in from the Pacific from the south. South of the equator, and struck California with big waves that excite the surfers and big kahuna bliss. I'm John Batchelor.
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9: And relief from crushing U.S. sanctions. When Iran would get that money remains unclear.
10: A federal appeals court denying an 11th-hour request to allow Donald Trump's name to stay on the facade of the Kennedy Center. The Justice Department clearing the way for a merger between Paramount and Warner Brothers, two of the biggest media companies in the world. Team USA right now kicking off the men's World Cup game, first one on U.S. soil in more than 30 years. This is ABC News.
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13: Tonight, clearing skies, low 56. Saturday, plenty of sunshine, the 5-degree guarantee, 85. Saturday night, scattered clouds, low 59. And for Sunday, increasing clouds with a chance for late-day showers and thunderstorms, high 84. For a complete first warning forecast, tune to WENY News. I'm Chief Meteorologist Joe Varis.
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0: I'm John Batchelor. To Lancaster County, the best county in the Keystone State. As Lancaster goes, goes Pennsylvania. As Pennsylvania goes, so goes the East Coast of the United States. And that is not only the U.S., but the world's economy. Jim, a lot hot on your shoulders. A very good day to you. Mr. McCaig is a former Washington editor of Barron's Magazine, now a novelist. But the weather has turned summer, and storms sweep back and forth. How is the weather with you, and what about the price of gasoline? Hello, Jim.
1: Hi, John. Well, the perfect weather we've had ended 2 days ago. We're in the 90s, and the humidity is wool blanket thick. So if you go outside, you can't breathe. So that's subdued shopping. You know, this is a get-rich-quick economy. If you read the paper, SpaceX has its big stock offering today. But business people are not getting rich quick in Lancaster County. There is a budget-minded hesitancy on the part of consumers here. I've interviewed shopkeepers, restaurateurs, waitresses, people all throughout the county. I hear the same thing. It's uneven. Every day is a surprise. Someday, no customers show up. The next day, a lot of customers show up. Weekends are good, but again, during the week, extremely uneven. And they're hoping for the tourist influx, which usually begins in earnest after the 4th of July. But even right now, I went by an amusement park, Dutch Wonderland in Lancaster, a popular family resort, and the parking lot had plenty of empty spaces. So again, budget-minded hesitancy is the rule in June. Forget about the retail sales figures for May, which were good. In June in Lancaster, which is reflective of the whole United States, it's a slowdown.
0: Is it the price of gasoline?
1: Well, that's the irony. Gas prices in the last 2 weeks here have plunged. So you can get gasoline for about $3.50 a gallon in many parts of the county. There are gas stations in Ephrata, which is in the northern part of the county, in the heart of Pennsylvania Dutch country, that are priced lower than Costco, which is very unusual. So we have a gas bonus here in the county. People have extra money in their pockets because of low gasoline prices. However, they're still hesitant.
0: The price of food? You've been shopping. Do you see spikes in food or just more grinding rise? Because the CPI number we had, that's the inflation number, pointed to a direction that, in the wrong direction and going higher.
1: Yeah, I would say a grinding rise, but that's not really subduing food shopping. I go to Wegmans and Costco are my primary sources of food. And I see in Wegmans, I see aggressive shopping. Costco, it's a little more cautious, but I think people are acclimated to what you describe as grudgingly rising food prices.
0: Yes, and now the shoppers at Costco, we key on them. What's in their baskets and were there many baskets?
1: The crowds, crowd is the wrong word. I'll call it moderate assemblages at Costco. And the baskets are moderately filled and people are buying the essentials, the impulse buying, as in earlier this year, is low. A month ago, the impulse shopping was strong. I thought the animal spirits had returned, but something has happened in June to subdue the appetites of the retail shopper.
0: That would be the war grinds on of the price of gasoline. And gasoline is going to be higher rather and lower back and forth. Now, the tourists haven't arrived. Still, there are tourist buses coming in for Sight and Sound Theater. What about the restaurants and especially the diners? Are they filled up with more than gray hairs, or is it still the retired?
1: It's still the retired. I went to Night and Day Diner, which is a very popular site because it's across the street from a huge retirement community, and they depend on old people, and they have regulars. I sat in a booth, and it was a picture. I forgot the guy's name. He had been a drummer for Bill Haley and the Comets, the rock and roll band back in the 50s. And it turns out that this guy in his 80s, who lives in Lititz, comes to this diner every day and sits in the seat I was in so he can stare at the pictures of himself on the wall. So he's one of many grayheads who are regular customers at these restaurants. And the Social Security crowd is really the backbone of the restaurant economy right now.
0: Layoffs, Jim. Do you see signs, store signs saying help wanted, or do you see empty storefronts?
1: Well, thank you for reminding me. Pennsylvania has a Warns Act, which means that if you are going to lay off people, you have to give 60 days notice. In Lancaster, I haven't seen a WARN notice since I moved here in 2021, except this month there is one in Mountjoy, Pennsylvania, a town in the county. There's a logistics company that's closing up shop, and 70 people will lose their jobs. A logistics company, which is has a nationwide presence, is a partner for Amazon in this county. And so apparently Amazon has decided to go it alone or whatever the reason. It's alarming to see a layoff notice in Lancaster County, Pennsylvania, even one as small as 70 people.
0: I'm also keen on the small manufacturing, the light manufacturing. Do you see anything like that in you have no notices, but are there jobs wanted? Do you see hiring?
1: There's not massive demand for bodies like there was in the past, but there is huge demand for specific skills. So there is a shortage of skilled workers, which is hurting manufacturing. But in terms of your general high school graduate, it's just tough to find a job out there.
0: All right, let's go downtown to Costco, and across the street is the data center. Still building, ferocious activity, in and out, lots of security. Any change?
1: No, it looks like a military base. You can't get in there. They have gates and checks. The parking lot is packed with the pickup trucks of workers. So, it's full speed ahead on that data center.
0: Any news from Columbia? That's a borough at the south of the county, I believe, that rejected a data center that would have paid them $800,000 a year to their budget. Any news on that in Lancaster and Lancaster City?
1: They rejected a second bid from the same developer. It's the only bid they've gotten for the 40-acre site. The bid was $6 million. They've already spent $5 million on upkeep for the property. They don't want a data center. They want some fanciful engineering development, which isn't going to happen. This is the dumbest city in the county, education-wise, so I'm not surprised.
0: $800,000 guaranteed, maybe higher. You're going to get $2 million out of the data center that's building at Costco right now, correct?
1: Correct, but the local citizens have spoken, so let them pay up higher taxes.
0: Jim McTagg, former Washington editor, Barron's Magazine, now a novelist in Lancaster County. Okay, 70 jobs in 60 days. Will there be more to follow? Pennsylvania will tell us. I'm John Batchelor.
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0: I'm John Batchelor, and I'm joined by my dear friend, Lorenzo Fiore. He is in Italy, and he can help me understand why the very famous Italian football team, soccer, in the world is not in the World Championship this year, the Azzurri. Lorenzo, you have told me before that it's very disappointing that they missed out on their chance, but this is more than once they've missed out in being in the World Cup. What is to be done? How can this be corrected? Good day to you.
1: Good day, John. Good day to all the listeners. Well, you just use a very soft word, disappointing. For me, it's a disaster. It's a tragedy. It's a tragedy for all the Italians. At least I was very lucky because I had the opportunity to see the Italian team winning two World Cup. The very first one was in Spain in the famous 1982, and the second one in Germany. Beautiful memory of that. Well, Italian football is in crisis. It's in crisis since long. This is the third consecutive times that we are not participating to the World Championship. That means that there are young generation that they have never had the opportunity to see at the TV the Italian football team playing the World Championship. Don't forget that the football in Italy is a sort of paranoid entertainment. I mean, everybody like football. Monday morning, the people at the bar before starting working, they are speaking about the results of the championship of the Liga here in Italy. What's wrong with the Italian football and that made such a disaster? We have too many foreigner players, first of all. Second, the number of team are too many. Too many. In my opinion, they play too many matches. And this, of course, is detrimental to let's say, the

0: even the way of enjoying such a sport, and also a complication because you need a lot of players, and you know, to save money, instead of cultivating a young Italian generation, they prefer to buy on the market the best, or let's say somebody that is considered a good football player. We have an hope, by the way. I have a very good friend, Giovanni Malagò, that is a candidate to take the leadership of the Italian football team generation, federation. He is a very competent man from a sport point of view. He was member of the International Olympic Game. He was the one that organized the Olympic Winter Games in Milan Cortina a few months ago. And he's one of the candidates, and I do hope that he will be elected the president, because in my opinion he can do a lot to restore the situation. He did so many good things in other sports. Italy now is very strong in many sport disciplines, and football is really something very miserable.
1: What I want to understand, you want young people to see Italy playing and competing, because that makes them want to play and support your national team. And you want fewer games played because it wears people down without helping you understand who the best players are. This is a long process you go through. So you're talking about over decades, right? It can't be done quickly.
0: No, it can be done quickly, and unfortunately, it's the situation that we have now is the result of many years that were managed in the wrong way. Let me tell you that the football team were used in the past to a certain extent by large group to, let's say, have some fiscal benefit, having always lost of money in their balance sheet. It's a strange situation, difficult to explain. And unfortunately, we have lost those that were in the past considered a sort of heroes, you know, owning the football team and putting their own money, because they were industrial bankers and so on, with the hobby of with being a very fan of football.
1: Right.
0: The very last one was Berlusconi, bringing Milan, AC, my team, winning a lot in Europe and becoming one of the strongest team in Europe. But now we are no longer like that.
1: Lorenzo, I want to go to the Scuole Normale di Pisa. I learned from an astronomer, Andrea Ferrara, a wonderful discovery thanks to the school there, the team there, and also the James Webb Space Telescope. It's possible that they've seen one of the first stars. But most important to me is to revisit Pisa, where I traveled once upon a time in the 20th century, a beautiful little city. And I know there are lots of tourists there. This isn't our usual where to go to avoid over-tourism, so you don't weigh down the people who attend the city, who live there. But that is a very famous school, correct? Is it chiefly science, or is it everything?
0: It's a very, very top school. It is considered the top university in Italy. The most brilliant talent normally try to enter into that university. So let me tell you, Scuola Normale di Pisa is over and above any of the Italian university. And they cover all the disciplines, from the very scientific to the very humanistic. So if you are part of that school and you are graduated there, normally you can be very proud of that. Pisa is a beautiful town, and I do recommend those that goes to Pisa. And by the way, last week we were speaking about San Miniato, Santa Croce sull'Arno, Calcinaia. They are small villages just 20 minutes far from Pisa, where people, tourists, can stay there without being in the crowd. The Scuola Normale di Pisa is in a beautiful building. By the way, if I remember, one of the towers is very famous because because there was the tower where Conte Ugolino, that is a famous nobleman of the early Middle Age, was locked, and Dante spoke about him very angry, eating the son and the nephew that were locked with him in order to survive. It's a nice story. Other nice places, apart of the baptister and the Tower of Pisa, there is the Blue Palace in Pisa. Fantastic. So a lot of things to see.
1: We don't have much time for a meal, but we do need you to recommend a wine when people go to Pisa. Do you have recommendations, red and white?
0: Well, absolutely. I do recommend red wine, Chianti, forever, no doubt. And I do recommend also for the white wine, Vermentino. Vermentino is a white wine that was typically from Sardinia, but now there are excellent Vermentino from that area. These are the two recommendations. And, of course, don't forget to eat a nice bruschetta, a nice piece of bread toasted with olive oil, pepper, and tomatoes. This is the season of tomatoes. Very good in that area.
1: It's called bruschetta. What is it called?
0: Bruschetta.
1: Bruschetta.
0: It's a typical toast made... grilled, and then you put the olive oil, the tomato in small pieces, a bit of salt, and then pepper.
1: Italian olive oil makes everything perfect. Lorenzo Fiore in Pisa. I'm John Batchelor.

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1: I'm the leader of a cosmetology group for my after-school program, and I teach young girls different skills on how to do hair and how to help other people. And it's not just about hair, it's just about confidence.
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14: Assets and relief from crushing U.S. sanctions. When Iran would get that money remains unclear.
15: Officials say at least 11 people shot, one fatally, in an active shooter situation earlier today in Midland, Texas. The suspect found dead at the scene. President Trump's name could be gone from the Kennedy Center in hours. A deadline given by a court for Trump's name to be taken off. The administration asking for more time, but a judge denied that. This is ABC News.
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19: Tonight, clearing skies, low 56. Saturday, plenty of sunshine, the 5-degree guarantee, 85. Saturday night, scattered clouds, low 59. And for Sunday, increasing clouds with a chance for late-day showers and thunderstorms, high 84. For a complete first warning forecast, tune to WENY News. I'm Chief Meteorologist Joe Varis.
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0: I'm John Batchelor. Bob Zimmerman, he keeps the website Behind the Black. We begin with Big Space itself, Artemis 3, and the crew and flight plan. Bob, a very good evening to you. Any change in the weather at NASA? Good evening.
1: No. Basically, NASA announced this week the three-person crew that will fly on Artemis 3. That's the next mission planned, hopefully, for late in 27. There'll be a three-person crew and one backup. They named them four of the guys on the mission. Three of them are Redimans. There's one rookie, but he was the backup of Mars 2, so it makes sense. He's really well trained. And plus they have one backup guy just in case someone has a problem. It's pretty ordinary. The flight plan itself continues to be refined, but it's essentially going to be a low Earth orbit mission in which they hope to do rendezvous and docking tests with both SpaceX's Starship, spacecraft, as well as Blue Origin's Blue Moon lunar lander. In the case of SpaceX, their Starship will be operational, but it won't be the actual lunar lander. They're basically going to focus on testing the docking port and the rendezvous capabilities, but it's not going to actually be a lunar lander, and that's okay. Because the point of this mission is to test the rendezvous and docking operations. Blue Moon, of course, hopefully will be the lunar lander. We'll see with Blue Origin. This mission is going to require launching SLS. It's going to bring Orion into space, and then it's going to require launching a super heavy Starship to bring the Starship into orbit. And then it will involve launching a new Glenn with a Blue Moon to put it in orbit all together. Of course, we know New Glenn is questionable right now, but that is more than almost a year and a half away. So it's very possible, it's likely they'll have that fixed and it'll be operational again. They'll be testing the docking system of Orion for the first time and a newly redesigned heat shield for the first time. But since it's coming back from Earth orbit, it won't be great stress, so it's a good way to test it.
0: Wow, what a complicated mission that is, Bob. Spectacular if they get it off on time.
1: Well, the thing that's really interesting to me is that it is actually simplified, because what Isaacman has done is the original purpose of this mission was, let's go to the moon, let's do all this sending people to land on the moon. And he said, that's absurd. So he's doing it in Earth orbit, and as you say, it's complicated. But in Earth orbit, the safety margins are gigantically higher. Good.
0: I understand, but all those rendezvous with all those untested craft, wow. And the rendezvous are going to be handled from Earth or from the craft themselves?
1: It's a mixture of things. The Starship and Super and Blue Moon will probably both work autonomously in a great deal, and Orion will be able to work autonomously. That's how they do things now, but human intervention is always a backup.
0: All right, we have a German rocket starter up, always exciting. ISAR, we've heard of that before. How are they doing?
1: All right, so ISAR is a German rocket startup. It's got a rocket called Spectrum. It tried to launch it last April and had a failure shortly after launch. It had been trying to launch it again in January, but it kept scrubbing it. They finally announced a new launch date in middle June. But along with that, they announced they've raised an additional $312 million in investment capital, which brings the total amount of cash the company's got on hand to just under $1 billion, over $900 million. They got plenty of cash. They are moving forward. They're going to launch out of Norway. We'll have to wait and see how the launch goes. But this company has got lots of deals, and they're getting close. Second, the launch attempt, which is really significant, John. They are serious. Let's put it that way.
0: Where is Stoke Space?
1: All right, so Stoke Space is an American rocket startup. I've talked to them about them, numerous times because they have a very radical design. They're building a rocket that's going to be completely reusable, a two-stage rocket. It's called Nova. The first stage will land like Falcon 9 vertically on legs. But the upper stage uses a very radical new design for its engine for the upper stage. Instead of a single central nozzle, they have a ring of nozzles, tiny nozzles, around the outside perimeter of its heat shield. So this upper stage can literally come back like a capsule and land using those nozzles, those tiny nozzles. It's very radical design, very clever. They have now completed all their tests on the first stage. They've completed all the engine tests on the upper stage. The company has not announced a launch date there. They have always taken the attitude, We'll launch when we're ready. But they seem to be getting very, very close to have tested everything. So I think before the end of the year, they're going to launch this rocket the first time. They're not going to try to recover anything the first launch. They just want to prove they can get into orbit. But they are designed to be completely reusable and therefore competitive, superior competitive to almost anybody else, including SpaceX's Falcon 9.
0: Remind me, Bob, does SpaceX Falcon 9 have a reusable second stage?
1: No, absolutely not. And it's not affordable to do it. They just thought, looked at it and said, no, it doesn't pay. And, Blue Origin's looked at the idea with its new gland, but they haven't really moved forward with that. They haven't moved forward with that as well. This will be the first, this and Starship Super Heavy will be the first completely reusable ships.
0: What is Catalyst?
1: Catalyst is a startup designed to do servicing in orbit. They were going to do a demo mission called Link, where they were just going to demonstrate their capabilities. Link has like little robot arms, and it's designed to grab a satellite. And they were going to do a demo mission. NASA put out a request for bids for a rescue mission to the Swift-Gerrells Space Telescope, one of their best low-cost satellites ever launched, telescopes back from the 90s. It's been up for more than two decades. But its orbit is decaying, so it's going to go away if it's not rescued. And so they put out this bid, and Catalyst decided to quickly reconfigure their demo mission as a rescue mission called Link to Swift. And it's now been integrated into its Pegasus rocket from Northrop Grumman, and they hope to launch this by the end of this month. This contract was awarded in November. So this is an incredibly fast-moving operation for Catalyst, which has never done it before. This is a demo mission. If they succeed here, they will put themselves on the top of the heap of the orbital servicing market, and they will save a telescope. And even if they don't completely succeed, or they don't succeed at all, if they get close, they will demonstrate incredible capabilities, John. So this is an exciting company and an exciting mission. I'll be following it on Behind the Black when it launches in June, and we'll just have to keep our fingers crossed how it works.
0: Spaceports. Bob, you know, the number of spaceport stories that you do remind me that if Agatha Christie was still with us, there'd be murder at the spaceport. It'd be a fabulous setting. Somebody would go missing, and it would have to do with the moon mission or something fantastic like that.
1: Well, we've had that kind of stuff already happen in Russia at Baikonur. That's actually been the case with sabotage of a capsule. But nonetheless, you're right. But here we have another. This is the Nova Scotia spaceport that I've been talking about since 2016. They've been trying to get off the ground for more than a decade. They really weren't getting anywhere. They were pretty much moribund. Except earlier this year, The Liberal government in Canada, a very leftist carny government, gave them a leased the spaceport for $200 million. Now, I have to point out the spaceport really is nothing more than a slab of concrete. It's not much. It's only done suborbital launches and only two. But this week it did its third suborbital launch and the second unsuccessful one in a row by this company, T-Minus, a suborbital Canadian company that's not really a major rocket company. They're trying to get started. There was mainly a PR event for the government of Canada to say, hey, we got our own spaceport and we have our own rocket capability. It's all kind of a lie. There is no Canadian rocket company that's going to eventually launch out of this spaceport. Eventually, we might have two different private companies, one of which is ISA, I mentioned already today, that has signed a deal to consider launching out of this spaceport. They've been trying to get a launch for 10 years, more than 10 years. They may be getting close, but it took a gigantic influx of cash from the government to make it possible, John.
0: All right, India and Japan are moving. Where?
1: They're moving in the direction of private space, the capitalism market. In both cases, the governments have taken action to kind of encourage the private sector. In India's case, they have announced they are all accepting bids from private Indian companies to take over the operations of their LVM3 rocket. That's their biggest rocket. It's the rocket they use they're going to use for their manned missions. But for commercial operations, they want the private sector to take it over. We'll see if that plays out, but at least they're moving in that direction. In Japan a few years ago set up what it calls a Space Strategic Fund. This is a 10-year fund of $6.6 billion designed to encourage the private sector, give out grants to private companies. It hasn't been done as well as it should, John, but I will say at least this is a sign and direction. This fund has now given Mitsubishi a significant subsidy to develop an orbital tug. One of the problems of Japan is that this fund is being handled by JAXA, their space agency. And rather than encourage new companies, it seems to me it's basically encouraging the big space people it's been working with before, such as Mitsubishi. It's good they might get their own private orbital tug, but this is not doing a great job to encourage new space in Japan right now, John.
0: Bob Zimmerman, he keeps the website Behind the Black. We've done space engineering. We're off for exploring. I'm John Batchelor.
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0: I'm John Batch from Bob Zimmerman, who keeps the website Behind the Black, and we're exploring. But right now, we're stopping to acknowledge a pioneer. Bob, what was Hale Bopp, and who was Hale?
1: Alan Hale was the co-discoverer of comet Hale-Bopp, which showed up in the late 90s, and at this point is the brightest, is the record-setting comet of all time that is known. It was visible for a record-setting 18 months. It was extremely bright. I lived in New York at the time. I could literally go outside in New York City, in Manhattan, and see it in the sky very clearly. It was one of those spectacular comets. It was the most spectacular comet to date, even now, three decades later. Alan Hale was an amateur astronomer who co-discovered comet Hale-Bopp. In fact, he was the first one to report it. Thomas Bopp reported it only shortly thereafter, so they both got co-credit. He was an amateur astronomer who had trained to be an astronomer, but couldn't get work because there's really a lot of people who want to be astronomers. It's not a sign of his he's good, but it's just too many people. So he mainly made a career of spreading the religion of amateur astronomy, teaching kids, educating the public, writing books to do that. And his discovery made it very possible for him to do this very well because he became famous. Well, he passed away this week at the age of 67. Rest in peace, Alan Hale. We remember you well.
0: Too young, Bob. Too young. All right.
1: Yes.
0: The moon. The first picture. This is history. What are we looking at, Bob?
1: All right, so I decided as one of my cool images this week on Behind the Black to go back in time to what I think is really one of the most significant pictures ever taken, but it doesn't look very good by our standards today. This was the picture taken of the moon, the first picture taken of the moon's far side. It was taken by Luna 3, a Soviet Union probe, on October 7th, 1959. And it's significant because before this picture was taken, for the whole history of the human race, we've been looking at the moon every night, every human being could see it, but we had no idea what the far side of the moon looked like because it never faces the Earth. So this was a mystery that had been hanging over the entire human race from day one. And on October 7, 1959, Luna 3 passed the moon, looked back at it, and took this picture. It's not a very clear picture, but it demonstrated the moon on the far side is very cratered, has fewer mare like the near side, but it's basically like the moon. It doesn't have an alien civilization, which some sci-fi writers had proposed. The religious myths, the wondering what was on the far side, were all disproved. This is just a revelation. You have to understand what it was like at that moment in time for the whole human race. We suddenly discovered that mysteries out there could be solved, and that's really a significant thing. So I wanted to highlight that, John, and it's really a cool picture in that respect.
0: Cosmology. We have two pieces of cosmology here. One is about dark energy. Another one is not. It's about something called little red dots. Bob, I know what dark matter is. What is dark energy?
1: Both, no one knows really what either are, John, to be very clear. Dark matter is a theory to explain the movement of galaxies. Galaxies, stars, rotate their stars much faster than they should, suggesting there's a lot of mass there we can't see. We can't see it. So we don't know what it is, but somehow these stars are moving faster. So they call it dark matter. But we don't know really what's going on. Dark energy is even more mysterious. Back in the 90s, they looked at supernova in the early universe. They made the assumption that all those supernovas were equally bright as the ones in our near universe. And so they could use the brightness to determine the expansion of the universe in the early universe. And what they discovered was, based on those supernova, that the universe in the early universe, in its early days, was expanding faster than expected. In other words, instead of objects slowing down as they move away from the Big Bang, they were speeding up. Doesn't make any sense, but it's what was discovered. Well, there's been a lot of question and skepticism about this result. Papers have been published saying that dark energy doesn't have to exist, that the acceleration is not really happening, that our information about those supernovas is too much based on assumptions and weakness. And so there was a paper, one of a series of papers that was published last year in 25, questioning the existence of dark energy. Well, this week, the cosmologist who made the initial discovery in the 90s published their own paper saying, no, we got it right. This paper was wrong. Dark energy exists. And let me quote, we can get back to trying to understand what this dark energy actually is rather than wondering if it exists at all. And they basically called this a crisis that shouldn't have happened, and no one should question their theories. And the simple fact is that the dark energy remains a skeptical, uncertain theory that is not proven. And to say that people shouldn't question it is contradicting the very fundamentals of the scientific method. You always search for truth. You always question everything. And that these cosmologists, as they have been for decades, very arrogantly demanding no one question them, it's kind of disturbing. It bothers me enormously. And I've had this happen since 1995, John. The first cosmologist I ever interviewed, when I asked her a tough question or two, she got insulted and huffy and didn't want to talk to me anymore. And that's, unfortunately, a lot of the cosmology community. They don't like to be questioned. And yet, they make theories that still at this day are not proven and have lots of holes in them.
0: Little Red Dot gets his own tribute in Science and Nature magazine. It's now called LRD. But they exist. They discovered them thanks to the James Webb Space Telescope. And there are theories. What's a good theory, Bob?
1: All right, so now they looked at a little red dot that happens to be microlensed, and because of that, they said that gives them the ability to get more data out of it. And based upon the data, they posit that this little red dot in the very early universe, they don't know what they are, is actually a supermassive black hole embedded in a very dense cloud of ionized gas, molecular gas, and that gas is also in the form of an accretion disk. That's what they say they've got. Now, once again, there's a lot of uncertainties here because microlensing carries a lot of assumptions about what you're looking at. But nonetheless, it still causes a problem because this little red dot, it's a super

0: an occulter, it's two satellites actually, they fly in formation. The occulter is like an eclipse creator. It blocks the sun's light so that the second probe, the instrument probe, can observe the corona of the sun, the atmosphere, kind of like we do during eclipses. Back in February, the instrument portion of this lost contact, and they had spent a month trying to get it back. They got it back into communications. They've now ready to resume observations, which is really good. They thought they had lost it, but they haven't, John.
1: And Parker's okay.
0: The Parker Solar Probe orbits the sun repeatedly. It flies within 4 million miles of the surface, and it's designed to study the corona as well. It did its 28th flyby again this past week. It's a success.
1: Bob Zimmerman, Behind the Black. I'm John Batchelor.
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3: From ABC News, I'm Dave Packer. The Trump administration announcing that the U.S. and Iran are closer to a deal than ever before. Even Iran's foreign minister acknowledging that. But the agreement appears to be more of a deal to start negotiating. However, retired Vice Admiral and former Deputy Commander of U.S. Central Command Robert Harwood points out this prelude to a deal appears to be in Iran's best interest.
4: I think the economic embargo, the oil commerce has dried up. All of that is driving Iran to a point where they need to capitulate. It's inevitable in my mind.
3: One person killed when a large tent collapsed at a Virginia church's outdoor service Friday. Multiple people injured. It happened as heavy rain, lightning, and strong winds tore through the western part of the state. ABC meteorologist Lee Goldberg says that same storm that caused the tornado outbreak in the Midwest Thursday, and there are more storms on the way for Saturday.
5: Comes in two rounds in Kansas and Missouri. One in the morning, another round in the evening. That's a level 3 out of 5 risk for Kansas City.
3: We're learning about a special arrangement the Trump administration coordinated with the UFC, and it goes beyond Sunday's planned fight on the White House South lawn on President Trump's 80th birthday.
6: The UFC insists they're footing the bill, which already tops $60 million. But this is a massive marketing opportunity. Corporate sponsorships prominently displayed around the cage. And taxpayer money will be spent on Super Bowl-level security handled by the Secret Service.
3: ABC Chief White House Correspondent Mary Bruce. Also on the president's birthday, his name coming down off the Kennedy Center. The administration lost a last-minute appeal to keep the name up. The original court order stated that a name change requires an act of Congress.
7: For context here, Trump was planning on closing down the Kennedy Center for about 2 years.

0: I'm John Batchelor. Non-strategic nuclear weapons, sometimes called tactical weapons, sometimes called battlefield weapons. But it's non-strategic nuclear weapons. That's the trail we're on, thanks to Peter Husey of the Gold Institute for International Strategy of the National Institute for Deterrence Studies. Peter, the non-strategic nuclear weapons presents itself to Mr. Putin as he becomes president for the first time at the beginning of the 21st century. What is a non-strategic nuclear weapon to Vladimir Putin then and now? Good evening to you.
1: Good evening. In 1999, in April, Mr. Yeltsin signed a decree that said, build me battlefield nuclear weapons that are very, very low yield, very accurate, and can win a nuclear conflict. The theory is that Mr. Putin himself, as head of the National Security Council at the time, wrote it. And then he waited to be president, and when he signed further legislation or whatever you want to call it, to implement this. So in Mr. Putin's mind, the idea is you can actually use nuclear weapons on a conventional battlefield to go from stalemate or even to partial defeat to say, I can win this. And he believes, I think, he can intimidate and coerce the United States and its allies from even coming to the defense of our friends, whether Ukraine or Taiwan or South Korea, it doesn't matter. And even if it has to come to using the things, my concern is that he is reckless enough, given the strategy I've looked at from Russia, is that they would actually risk using such weapons, which is what is really dangerous.
0: Now we get in a time machine and go to 1951. Desert Rock. That's the code name in the United States for a series of exercises by the U.S. military for working troops alongside atmospheric nuclear tests. They were carried out at the Nevada Proving Grounds between 51 and 57. Camp Desert Rock was the facility set up for the Army to test troops operating in a nuclear battlefield. It's quite fantastic, but there it is. There are photographs everywhere, which is what brought me to Peter to talk about this matter. We have an atomic cannon pulled up at the very nascent Las Vegas. A young man, the teamster driving the atomic cannon, casually dressed in the heat with what looked to be an early walkie-talkie, and this great big mobile artillery piece behind him that was made to fire an atomic shell 10 or 12 miles. I don't remember the exact distance, but once the explosion happened, the troops that were already deployed in the area were to operate as if they were going through combat operations. That happened repeatedly. The estimate is up to 400,000 military personnel were exposed to whatever happens when you watch an atomic bomb go off and say, don't look at the explosion, look away or wear glasses. Peter, it's quite fantastic that happened, but that is all about non-strategic nuclear weapons. Is that correct?
1: Yes. So, and what they were trying to do was, they were exposing soldiers literally to tests of nuclear bombs and then the post-bomb cleanup, they called it. And it was to test both military tactics and equipment near bomb blasts. And a lot of these soldiers developed very serious health problems. And then over time, the Defense Threat Reduction Agency and the VA, found that a lot of soldiers were coming down with serious problems, and we now have programs to help them recover. But it was strange. I mean, we had, as I told you, between Russia and the United States, I think we had almost 100,000 nuclear weapons, the vast majority of which were these battlefield weapons. And we were worried that Russia, since they had so many of these, that that's what they would do to attack Western Europe.
0: Desert Rock 1, 2, and 3, observer programs conducted at Shot Dog, Sugar, and Uncle. Tactical maneuvers were conducted after Shot Dog. Damage effect tests were conducted at Shot after Shot Dog and Sugar and Uncle to determine the effects of a nuclear detonation on military equipment and field fortifications. Peter, they did this without full knowledge of what they were risking, or did they have understanding and everybody was taking their risks?
1: They knew that it was risky. They knew there were terrible impacts in terms of radiation, but they simply did not tell anybody or did not tell the soldiers. And they knew of the radiation dangers, but the military did not really, or the civilians, fully protect our participants, who, as I said, later developed serious health problems.
0: June 1952, there's a photograph accompanying this, Desert Rock 4, Tumber Snapper George, of the troops advancing towards the cloud as the mushroom cloud breaks up among them. And it looks like it's nighttime, and there's a searchlight on behind them. And they're following an armored, it looks like either a truck or an armored truck. They're following it as if it was a combat operation. Now, the reason I'm emphasizing this, we can presume the Russians were training in a similar fashion. Do we know that for certain?
1: Yes. The one show that I'll always remember was 60 Minutes, did a show about the nuclear testing in the Aral Sea area and talking to civilian people who live there and the terrible deformities that happened to their children over time. And this is where they tested military maneuvers in the midst of a radiation cloud. It was not a nuclear weapon blown up way, way off in the distance, but relatively nearby, because they wanted to know what happened within a nuclear environment. Could you operate militarily? And I'll never forget it, because it was something that the Russians did over and over again. We quit after sometime in the early 70s. We had the test ban in the 60s. And then we did no above-ground testing, and then we've only done underground testing since 1991, I believe, or two, when Bush said we're just not going to do any explosive testing underground. So, we were doing tests, and we knew that it was dangerous.
0: Yes, this is Armored Task Force RAISER conducted to demonstrate the capability of a reinforced tank battalion to seize an objective immediately after a nuclear detonation. It's flabbergasting, Peter. I'm sorry, as I read this over again, you've guided me to it. Army troops tested.
1: You know, I have a friend who got me over to the National Defense University years ago. I spent 22 years there doing very much what I do now. And Kirk Lewis, God love him, it was a colonel in the United States Army, and we were talking about when he served there, and he said, well, yeah, we had nuclear bazookas, we had nuclear shells of various kind. And I said, well, what's the strategy? And said, well, you throw it at the advancing Russian tank armies and then run back fast in the other direction.
0: This is their
1: thing. You know, nuclear stuff in those days was very widespread. I mean, you couldn't limit the detonation cloud. You couldn't limit the radiation, which you can now. You have very, very minor distances that the nuclear stuff can go. And that's, I know this from talking to some of the top people in this business. This is what the Russians have been doing quite over a long period of time. But in those days, it I agree with you. It seems ludicrous to think that, my goodness, are you going to start using nuclear weapons on a battlefield and think anybody's going to survive?
0: At Shot Smoky, Army troops conducted an airlift assault. And at Shot Galileo, Army troops were tested to determine their psychological reactions to witnessing a nuclear detonation. What? This is so fundamentally not commonsensical. They knew that this weapon had reduced two cities to rubble and killed upwards of 100,000 human beings. They knew that.
1: Yes.
0: And they were testing 15 kiloton. That's not my idea of a small yield. And they were doing it above the atmosphere, and they were walking through over ground where they tested before over several years. None of that makes any sense here in the 21st century.
1: Well, especially when weapons during the height of the Cold War were not just 15 kilotons, they were hundreds of kilotons, and then they got into the dozens of megatons. And the idea that anybody's going to survive the use of nuclear weapons, but unfortunately, we have Russia and China who are in the business of developing such weapons because they think they can use them.
0: All right.
1: It really is scary.
0: We've established that the U.S. did it, too. When we come back, we're going to turn to the 21st century. What is the U.S. thinking about nuclear weapons in the battlefield? What is the Russian? And now, what is the People's Republic of China? Peter Husey, of the Gold Institute for International Strategy and the National Institute for Deterrent Studies. I'm John Batchelor.
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10: 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Don't place the devices in direct sunlight. Look out for swelling or bulging batteries, extra heat, and strange odors. If a battery overheats, changes shape or color, or makes strange noises, call 911 and move the device away from anything that could catch fire if you can. And don't store or charge e-bikes or scooters or mobility devices on stairwells or porches or other areas that might keep you from a safe exit. 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

0: I'm John Batson with my colleague Peter Husey. We are discussing atomic weapons, one particular category, non-strategic nuclear weapons, and sometimes it's called tactical or battlefield nuclear weapons, that were used in tests with human beings, members of the military, starting in 1951 in the Nevada test ground, starting somewhere in that area, early 50s in Russia. Today, I learned from Peter that in place, an order signed by Vladimir Putin in the late 20th century, continuing into the 21st, the Russians make a tactical nuclear weapon, a non-strategic nuclear weapon, part of the arsenal of a combat unit. Does the U.S. have a comparable non-strategic nuclear weapon in its arsenal, and what is to be done? Peter, the Army thinks of a nuclear weapon as a gravity bomb. That's why they've deployed, the Air Force has deployed them into Europe. Do we believe that a non-strategic nuclear weapon is part of the arsenal of a combat unit in NATO if it's attacked by the Russians?
1: Well, John, the way we would think of it is we have airplanes in Britain that would carry a gravity bomb, as we call them, and get over the target. So you have to go through missile defenses. You got to go through air defenses. You got to go get by the other guy's fighters and then drop a bomb literally on top of the target. And we only have about 100 such weapons, plus or minus a few. We got rid of almost all of our so-called theater nuclear weapons way back in the 1991 when President Bush, under something called Presidential Nuclear Initiative, unilaterally said, Cold War's over, the USSR is gone. We don't need this anymore, and assumed the Russians would follow suit, which, given the lack of transparency in Russia, we know that the minimum number they have is somewhere around 1,500 to 2,000 of these. There are specialists who I think are right that they have thousands more. They've not gotten rid of them all, and so they don't attach these to a unit. It would be under the command of STRATCOM in Omaha, taking orders from the president to go use these planes to hit, let's say, Russian tank armies or whatever target they decide.
0: Right now, the understanding between the two armed forces in Europe, NATO and the Russian forces, do they understand that a tactical nuclear weapon can be and will be introduced to the battlefield?
1: Well, the Russians have said they're going to. That's their strategy. The United States has said our job is to deter any such use, any such threatened use, and never go there. You know, don't take that escalating step and keep it at worst on a conventional level, and hopefully not at a conventional level, but a crisis that can be managed diplomatically. The former minister of atomic energy in Russia, his name was Mikhailov, said that thermonuclear weapons, the big ones, aren't useful. They're massive destruction. And what he advocated was very low yield weapons, which would enable highly accurate guidance and what they called tailored effects. Fascinating way to talk about nuclear weapons. And they would provide political and military utility to achieve victory. And he advocated a force of not 1,500 to 2,000 of these things, but 10,000 in the mini below a kiloton. And he called them clean, which means they were, compared to some of the big ones we had, yes, and that they were not just radiation, but neutrons, X-rays, gamma rays, EMP. And as he wrote back in 1999, he said, we're going to make war once again. We'll make nuclear weapons again an instrument of war.
0: Do the Russian combat units carry with them a nuclear weapon, a non-strategic nuclear weapon that can be delivered by an artillery round or a mortar round, or do they also depend upon air power and gravity bombs?
1: Well, they have air power, they have missiles, they have anything that can deliver, whether a rocket or a missile, they use it. And this is something that the Russians keep them in storage. And if they got them out, we might be able to see it. We might not, who knows? But again, they would assign them two units as the units march from Europe, from Russia west, towards the NATO border. So they would assign them two various groupings, and They're not very transparent, John, about how they do this. But as you know, they have talked to Belarus and said, we're going to transfer nuclear weapons to Belarus. And then they talk about training, and these are the units we're going to put them with. And again, a lot of this is coercion and blackmail. But my worry is that the next step is that they really are serious enough or reckless enough to think they can use these things.
0: The Russians are up to date. They have access to what we learned from the test Desert Rock exercises. They know about the cancer, yes?
1: Oh, yeah. Well, they do it themselves. And I don't think one thing about Russia is you look at the war in Ukraine, they send mass waves of human beings and they get mowed down. And this is the way they fight wars. They fought the Nazis this way. They also, this is the way they would fight a war in Europe if they invaded across what we used to call the fold again.

0: gap between East and West Germany. Now the line is much further east. But again, it's the way the Russians fight wars.
1: And the Chinese, do we know anything about their use of non-strategic nuclear weapons? We have a couple of minutes.
0: We have very little information except for what we see. Their weapons are dual use. Their conventional weapons can be made nuclear in a heartbeat, and they admit that. On the other hand, they're very lacking in any transparency about how many they have, both at the strategic level and theater. But when you look at the way they exercise, they look at their strategy, you look at what they have threatened to do with respect to Ukraine, Taiwan and South Korea and Japan, the view is that they have adopted a similar position as Russia.
1: Peter Husey of the Gold Institute for International Strategy, the National Institute for Deterrence Studies, Desert Rock Exercises 51 to 57 is everything you need to know about a tactical nuke on a battlefield. Everybody dies. I'm John Batchelor.
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12: Announcing that the U.S. and Iran are closer to a deal than ever before. Even Iran's foreign minister acknowledged that, but the agreement appears to be more of a deal to start negotiating. One person killed when a large tent collapsed at a Virginia church's outdoor service Friday. Multiple people were injured. It happened as heavy rain, lightning, and strong winds tore through the western part of the state. That system continuing to move east, and more severe weather hitting the Midwest on Saturday. 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
3: Tonight, clearing skies, low 56. Saturday, plenty of sunshine, the 5-degree guarantee, 85. Saturday night, scattered clouds, low 59. And for Sunday, increasing clouds with a chance for late-day showers and thunderstorms, high 84. For a complete first warning forecast, tune to WENY News. I'm Chief Meteorologist Joe Varis.
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0: I'm John Batchelor. I welcome my colleague of longstanding, Colonel Jeff McCausland, United States Army, retired. He was an artilleryman. He now is a visiting professor at Dickinson College and Diamond Six Leadership and Strategy. And I call upon Jeff's experience to help me understand the on-again, off-again negotiation with the Islamic Republican Guard. Yes, the president announces there's something happening between his interlocutors and the negotiators in Tehran. But the Wall Street Journal reminds all of us that whatever is agreed upon by the diplomats and the presidents must be judged by the Iranian Revolutionary Guards Corps, the state within a state. Jeff, this is a long way from done. Is that too much? Is that too exaggerated? Good evening to you.
1: No, it's not too exaggerated at all, John. It's a long way from done. And you rightfully point out part of the problem is the process as well as the substance. In this particular case, on the Iranian side, you have a process which ultimately means any agreement has to be approved by the new Grand Ayatollah. There are reports that he was badly injured in the initial attack, number one, that he's been moved to a remote location, and number two is he only communicates by courier and several couriers to make sure that his location remains a secret for fear that he'd be assassinated by the Israelis or the Americans if it was found out. Second of all, clearly the Iranian Revolutionary Guard Corps has a lot more say in the decision-making process than it did under his father when he was Grand Ayatollah. And there are competing factions, at least three that I can look at. One is the Iranian Revolutionary Guard Corps, which is very conservative and obviously wants to hold out for the maximum concessions from the United States. Number two is Gadov, the parliamentary speaker, who apparently was the spokesman, but again, as to work out consensus amongst the Iranian Revolutionary Guards and other. And then number three, and of lesser influence, but still there, is Pezeshkian, the president. And there are reports this week, John, that Pezeshkian had privately offered his resignation as president to the Grand Ayatollah because of the overwhelming influence that the Iranian Revolutionary Guard Corps was exercising in these particular negotiations.
0: Jeff, what is Karg Island? It's in the news all the time. Karg Island, K-H-A-R-G.
1: Karg Island is an island on the northern portion of the Gulf. So in terms of seizing Karg Island, it would have little effect in terms of the opening the Straits of Hormuz. The Straits being closed would make it more difficult to move a force in there, perhaps, or sustain a force. It is offshore. It has very deep port facilities around it. So historically, the Iranians have used Karg Island as a location for the offloading of oil products to be shipped out of the country. So it's got several docking facilities and piping facilities to store and transit oil. So it's very critical to the Iranian oil economy. And seizure of that would do a very difficult blow to the Iranian economy. And that's why President Trump has said we're going to eventually, I think of his words, control it because we're going to control their market. The problem is, I went back, ironically, John, and looked at this, and Karg Island is almost exactly the size of Iwo Jima, you may remember, at the end of the Second World War in terms of geography. It also is only 15 miles from the mainland, whereas when we took Iwo Jima from the Japanese, there was no way the Japanese could support it. The defense of that island well from the mainland due to the size of the U.S. Navy. In this case, however, if you were able to seize the island with a landing force, you would still be within artillery range of the mainland. And so you might be able to seize it, but then you got to hold it under what I would think would be relentless missile, drone, and artillery fire coming from the mainland. And furthermore, there are clear reports that the Iranians have reinforced Karg Island, so you'd be doing a landing against a hostile shore. Estimates I've seen say a brigade could take it. I think that's very problematical. I think a larger force than that would need to go in, number one. Number two, you've kind of telegraphed that you're coming. Number three, based on the geography, difficult to get landing ships through the straits to conduct an amphibious operation. So you might have to go in by helo, which would piecemeal the force going in. And most certainly, you would take significant casualties back to Iwo Jima. The Marines, when they invaded Iwo Jima, suffered overall, John, 25,000 casualties, about 7,000 dead and about 18,000 to 19,000 wounded. I don't think the fight would be that severe, but anyone who says you can seize Karg Island without sustaining casualties, significant casualties, on the entry and perhaps sustaining casualties to hold it is foolhardy or knows nothing about military operations.
0: My memory is they prepared Iwo Jima with artillery, naval fire and bombing for days. Is that planned for Karg Island?
1: unknown, John, but perhaps certainly could do that. But part of the problem is, again, because of the nature of the island economically, it's got the large fuel tanks for storage of petroleum products prior to being shipped out. And so heavy bombing of a rather small island that had large numbers of those facilities would result, I would think, in a massive fire operations that you'd have to wait to subside before you could land significant troops. And furthermore, the United States, in terms of land forces, does not have significant land forces in the area. We got two Marine MEUs and a brigade from the 82nd Airborne. So you roll all that together in terms of land forces, you got about two brigades of land forces. Could you move more in the area? Certainly you could. That would take a longer period of time.
0: Jeff, this has been described as a standoff. Do you agree with that metaphor?
1: Yeah, totally. I mean, there's no doubt about it. Both sides are looking for a way that they can describe what comes out of any kind of agreement as them winning, if you will, for domestic considerations, number one. And number two, both sides on the economic side seem to be believing that they have control of the situation. The Iranians certainly believe that they can take pain longer than the Trump administration can. On the Iranian side, though, they have suffered grievously economically. 1 to 2 million lost jobs, skyrocketing unemployment. Some say up to $500 million a day in lost economic opportunity for shipment of oil. On the U.S. side, of course, we see rising prices of oil, which have moderated slightly in the last couple of days. And then you saw on Friday, of course, an inflation report, which rose inflation to about the highest level since 2022. So who can take the pain the longest? And furthermore, while we're suffering here in the United States from high gas prices, around the world, the impact may even be greater because of smaller strategic reserves. I was just in Ireland, for example, John. Gasoline in Ireland's about $10 a gallon. And we're going to see enormous food issues around the world as the summer goes on because of shortages of fertilizer, which also is one of the major exports coming through the Straits of Hormuz.
0: Jeff, is the Hezbollah part of the negotiation between Tehran and Washington, or is it not?
1: Depends on who you talk to, John. If you talk to the Iranians, they would say it most certainly is. And we saw this exchange of missile fire between the Israelis and the Iranians earlier in the week. The Iranians launching missiles against Israel because the IDF had conducted strikes in and around Beirut. And they said that violated any kind of ceasefire agreement. And the Israelis responded. And the Trump administration has said, no, these are two separate wars. And the Iranian response is, no, this is two different fronts in one single war. And that's back to that negotiation and the settlement. Whereas the Trump administration would be fine, I think, with some agreement whereby we end the blockade, the Iranians open up the straits on their side, and then we agree to meet to talk about the tough issues, nuclear future, highly enriched uranium, Iranian ballistic missiles, and sanctions, as well as frozen assets. The Iranians are saying, no, any agreement has to include a ceasefire in Lebanon as well. And here's where we see, John, a divergence between us and our only real ally in this conflict, and that is Israel. Mr. Netanyahu has said he is not party to any agreement, number one. Number two, he's running for re-election. And I would argue from his perspective, he needs this war to continue so he can campaign as the guy who defeated both Hezbollah as well as Iran. And at the moment, according to public opinion polls, that when they go to the polls in October, Mr. Netanyahu at the moment would lose.
0: Quickly, Jeff, to Europe, looking at the situation right now, I would say the drone use of the Iranians has certainly changed the flow and momentum of this war. Is it profound?
1: Yeah, I think it is profound, John, because we've seen, and of course it had begun before the war with Iran, with the advent of more and more use of drones. And now the Ukrainians seem to have gained an edge by their production of drones. They are employing about 5,000 a month at least, productions of up to 1 million drones. And they're using those in what I would call a three-phase operation as an old artillery guy. Phase one is shorter-range drones that can basically make the possibility of an attack on the front lines untenable because the battlefield is saturated with drones. It's transparent. And therefore, if you're a Russian, you'd attack with ones and twos, not brigades and battalions, but ones and twos. But secondly, now, over the last couple of months, the Ukrainians have been more successful in what we call interdiction fire. And that's hitting targets out to about 100 kilometers to 100 miles. This is interdicting the resupply of the front line. ammunition, evacuation of wounded, more manpower, fuel, etc., and making it very difficult for the Russians to resupply. Crimea, many people think, is becoming more and more isolated because the few road networks connecting Russia to Crimea are now being interdicted. And then what we would call the deep fight being out to 1,000 kilometers, perhaps. And there you see both the psychological attacks, the Ukrainians using drones to strike St. Petersburg during the St. Petersburg International Economic Forum, a real blow to Putin's reputation, and at the same time being very successful at long ranges, striking Russian oil and natural gas refining facilities that have brought down the export of those particular products by the Russians and cut into their ability to make money to sustain this conflict.
0: Have the drones leveled the battlefield to the point that the Russians no longer have confidence that they can win?
1: At the moment, John, but you got to, the question is, again, can you sustain this? Any type of Russian spring or summer offensive does not seem to be materializing because, again, the Russians can't mass forces because they'd be struck, number one. But number two, and this came out in the last week from British intelligence, and that is reports that the Russians may now have suffered 500,000 dead, which means they've suffered around 2 million wounded, and their ability to recruit, even at numbers that replace the soldiers they're losing, now are insufficient. So Mr. Putin has a choice of either cutting back on that offensive or mobilizing, going to more conscription, which would be very, very unpopular. He therefore has, oddly, the same options that Mr. Trump has, in a way, negotiate some kind of settlement and try to make the population believe it was victory, or escalate. How could he escalate? He could escalate by threatening to use nuclear weapons. He could escalate, and you and I have talked a lot about what he could do around the Zaporizhia nuclear power plant, or he could simply wait out the summer and fall and say, I'm going to escalate next winter again by trying to make life in Ukraine during the wintertime untenable by striking electric power grid, rail networks, etc., and make the life of the population just awful.
0: I'm speaking to my friend Colonel Jeff McCausland, United States Army retired, Dickinson College visiting professor, CEO, Diamond Six Leadership and Strategy. Colonel McCausland has some thoughts about the Pentagon, where he's worked. He has thoughts about NATO, where he's worked. He has thoughts about the Civil War, where he has helped me understand. And when we come back, we'll put all that together. I'm John Batchelor.
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0: I'm John Batchelor with Colonel Jeff McCausland, who's helping me understand the conflict zones right now in the 21st century. However, the combat zones everywhere have history and detail that can be helpful. Even personalities analogous to other personalities can be helpful. The question now is remarks by the Secretary of Defense, Mr. Hegseth, over these last weeks look significant policy. However, at the same time, Mr. Hegseth's style of delivering remarks and, in fact, conducting his office is unusual. I'll use that word, something I wasn't prepared for. At the same time, I reminded myself Jeff has guided me through the Gettysburg battlefield. So I decided, well, what was going on with Lee and Hooker and Meade at this time, June, middle of June? It's June 12th, 1863. And what I found was someone named Stuart, Jeb Stuart, decided to go on an extremely romantic ride through the Yankee countryside. Jeff, I think that's as generous as anybody could be about Stuart. What did Stuart do, and what does it tell us about Mr. Hegseth?
1: Well, what Stuart did, John, is you have to back up to, I think, the 9th of June, and that is as they were preparing to come north, Stuart decided to throw a large-scale cavalry parade and a ball at a plantation, and all the ladies would show up in their gowns, and the officers would be there, and it'd be a great way to kick off this particular campaign. So they organized that parade, but unfortunately an uninvited guest showed up, and that was the Federal cavalry showed up and surprised him, and there was a battle called Brandy Station. Now, that was kind of a draw. It was the largest cavalry battle in the American Civil War. It was kind of a draw, but Stuart, who was very, very concerned about his image, was very embarrassed by the fact he was surprised, and the press all across the South roundly criticized Jeb Stuart for that. So as they came north, Stuart convinced Robert E. Lee that what he should do is conduct this massive raid around the Federal Army and capture stuff and tear stuff up, and it would be really good. Unfortunately, Lee agreed to that and told him, but don't forget, your primary mission is to tell me where the enemy is, tell me where the best terrain is. I got to stay in touch with you and put somebody in command of whatever cavalry's left the main body. He didn't do that.
0: The cavalry was the eyes of the army.
1: Cavalry was the eyes of the army. So the metaphor I'm going to draw, which some may argue is a weak one, and this I really think contributed markedly to Lee's failure at Gettysburg, Stuart not showing up until late on the second day of the battle. So when I teach leadership and use that particular vignette at Gettysburg, I say this is the problem of a leader, and in Stuart's case, you would have to say an excellent cavalry commander, tactically and operationally, who lost the vision of what the grand strategy was, when number one, and was far more interested in his individual reputation than he was in the success of the organization. And dare I say, that is the same thing I would lay at the feet of Mr. Hegseth. In comparative terms, I would dare say Mr. Hegseth is the most poorly qualified by his background of any Secretary of Defense in history. So at least in comparative terms, you'd have to say Stuart was a better cavalryman. But they're both worried about their performance as well as, and their image, than they are what's happening. Stuart liked to wear gold spurs and plume, ostrich feathers in his hat and a scarlet cape and all that kind of stuff and be performative. Back to Hegseth, the three speeches that he's given in the last week were performative, number one, but number two, one has to assume, having worked in the White House, this was all part of a coordinated messaging by the White House. And what were those three speeches, and what did they say about policy? Speech number one was at the Shangri-La Dialogue in Singapore, which is sort of Vera Kunde for Asians. It's, you know, it's the annual National Security Conference for Asia. Aixman was the leading American representative. He gave a long speech about security in Pacific, and he never mentioned Taiwan one time. And in a Q&A, when he was asked about it, he seemed to suggest that future aid to Taiwan was transactional and conditional, which is a major change in U.S. policy. His second speech was on the beaches of Normandy on the 6th of June, 2026, normally an opportunity for any leading diplomat who represents the United States to talk about alliance unity, sacrifice, historical ties, democracy, values, all those things. Mr. Hegseth spent his speech criticizing the Europeans over their immigration policy and how that was destroying the European culture, and really roundly criticized them, hardly enlisting more support amongst Europeans. And then his third speech, ironically enough, was at Guantanamo. Now, why any Secretary of Defense would go to Guantanamo right now with so much going on beats me. Perhaps Hegseth went there because he served there as a junior officer. He also went down there to be performative. He wanted to run, do physical training with the troops. He's the, honestly, John, I never cared how many push-ups the Secretary of Defense could do, but in Mr. Hegseth's case, it seems to be a primary capability. And then he gave a speech in which he threatened the Cubans because he said, we have reports Cuba is acquiring drones and they might threaten the United States or our bases. Well, first, Cuba threatening the United States with a few drones would be suicidal, number one. And based on the geography of the island and Guantanamo being a postage stamp, any Cuban with a

0: expecting to be complimented. And Lee says, but where have you been? I needed you here now. I needed you here yesterday. And all this material you brought now just burdens me down.
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10: From ABC News, I'm Dave Packer. We're seeing the strongest signs yet that the U.S. and Iran are nearing an agreement to end the war. A senior administration official telling us there's an 80 to 85% chance it happens. Iran's foreign minister says that a settlement's never been closer. ABC's Jonathan Curl.
11: The senior administration official told reporters the agreement, quote, reopens the Strait of Hormuz and lifts the U.S. blockade. But then a 60-day period for the U.S. and Iran to hash out an agreement on the future of Iran's nuclear program. The official says the memorandum of understanding, quote, leads to the dismantling of that program and for the destruction and removal of Iran's stockpile of enriched uranium. Iran has long insisted on its right to enrich uranium and has said nothing publicly to indicate that has changed.
10: Workers at the Kennedy Center spending the overnight on the scaffold taking President Trump's name off the building. The administration lost a last-minute appeal to keep his name up. The original court order stated that a name change requires an act of Congress. Congresswoman Joyce Beatty satisfied with the outcome.
12: Kennedy Center was here and doing fine before Donald Trump, and it will be here and doing fine after Donald.
10: SpaceX blasting off on Wall Street, Elon Musk's company going public, the biggest IPO on record, making Musk the world's first trillionaire. What it could mean for your 401k? ABC's Matt Rivers.
13: SpaceX stock prices at $135 a share, surging to nearly $161 by the end of the day. The company, which has yet to turn a profit, is now valued at more than $2 trillion. And Musk, whose other companies include Tesla and X, is now worth an estimated $1.1 trillion. That's more than the next four richest people in the world, both of Google's co-founders, Jeff Bezos and Mark Zuckerberg, combined.
10: For decades, he was a fixture on morning television. His family says movie critic and arts reporter Gene Shalit has died at 100. They said he passed peacefully in his sleep. You're listening to ABC News.
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2: A new recall over a possible engine stall while driving.
3: And ABC's Chuck Sivertson has Sean Hennett.
4: Ford is recalling more than 225,000 Focus models over a valve malfunction that could cause the engine to stall unexpectedly while being driven, increasing the risk of a crash. According to the recall report from the National Highway Traffic Safety Administration, Ford Motors had previously issued a recall for this defect, but repairs were either not completed or were performed incorrectly.
2: It's all systems go for President Trump's UFC fight at the White House this weekend. ABC's Stephen Fortnoy.
5: Judge Amit Mehta of the U.S. District Court here in Washington rejected a request to put in place a temporary restraining order that would have prevented Sunday's event. The lawsuit was brought by two Virginia residents who said, among other things, that the claw is grotesque, that the event itself is corrupt. The judge said that these two Virginia residents didn't have standing to sue, that they weren't injured in a way that would require the court's intervention. There wasn't enough irreparable harm alleged. That come Monday morning, the plan is to take this claw down, that it won't do, he found, any kind of permanent damage to the White House grounds. The UFC is also, by the way, paying to repair the grass.
2: Anthropic announced it's suspending access to its Fable 5 and Mythos 5 models after the U.S. government asked it to suspend access to any foreign national. The company is saying that the end result is they must suspend access for everyone to remain compliant. The company says they're complying but disagree with the government's findings that led to the order. Dave Packer, ABC News.
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9: Clouds increase overnight. Temperatures will drop to the low 60s. A chance of showers and thunderstorms Sunday. Windy, high near 84. More showers likely Sunday night. Low temperature 50. Partly sunny Monday, high 69. More sun Tuesday, high 75 degrees.
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1: Clouds increase overnight. Temperatures will drop to the low 60s. A chance of showers and thunderstorms Sunday. Windy, high near 84. More showers likely Sunday night. Low temperature 50. Partly sunny Monday, high 69. More sun Tuesday, high 75 degrees.
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1: It's been 10 years since 49 people were killed in the Pulse nightclub shooting in Orlando, Florida. The LGBTQ-friendly club targeted in the middle of Pride Month by an ISIS-inspired gunman. Mike Napolitano, a SWAT officer who was wounded by the gunman that night, spoke to our TV affiliate in Orlando, WFTV, about responding to the tragedy.
2: We heard him, you know, put the call out for an active shooter, and you could hear the shooting, I'm pretty sure, over the radio.
1: Some travel troubles for Pope Leo on his way home from Spain. ABC's Marcus Moore.
3: A remarkable chain of events here in Tenerife. The Pope, Vatican officials, and members of the Vatican press corps all getting ready to take off today after the Pope's seven-day tour of Spain. But after the plane sat on the tarmac for quite some time, the pilot came onto the loudspeaker and said he apologized and said that unfortunately there was an issue with the plane.
1: The solution? A ride home on a private plane on loan from the King of Spain. A big step for the Paramount Skydance team as the Department of Justice signs off on their acquisition of Warner Brothers Discovery, saying that the $111 billion mega deal is not likely to result in harm to competition or American consumers. The approval comes following an eight-month-long investigation by the DOJ. Dave Packer, ABC News.
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7: Clouds increase overnight. Temperatures will drop to the low 60s. A chance of showers and thunderstorms Sunday. Windy, high near 84. More showers likely Sunday night. Low temperature 50. Partly sunny Monday, high 69. More sun Tuesday, high 75 degrees.
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2: Partly cloudy and less humid overnight tonight, a low of 55 degrees. Mostly sunny and nice this afternoon, highs near 85. Partly cloudy tonight, overnight low 65. Partly cloudy Sunday with a chance of a thunderstorm, a high of 85. And partly sunny and much cooler on Monday, more seasonal, Monday's high 70.
3: Boost. The Trump administration announcing that the U.S. and Iran are closer to a deal than ever before. Even Iran's foreign minister acknowledged that, but the agreement appears to be more of a deal to start negotiating. One person killed when a large tent collapsed at a Virginia church's outdoor service Friday. Multiple people were injured. It happened as heavy rain, lightning, and strong winds tore through the western part of the state. That system continuing to move east, and more severe weather hitting the Midwest on Saturday. This is ABC News.
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4: From ABC News, I'm Dave Packer. We're seeing the strongest signs yet that the U.S. and Iran are nearing an agreement to end the war. A senior administration official telling us there's an 80 to 85% chance it happens. Iran's foreign minister says that a settlement's never been closer. ABC's Jonathan Curl.
5: The senior administration official told reporters the agreement, quote, reopens the Strait of Hormuz and lifts the U.S. blockade. But then a 60-day period for the U.S. and Iran to hash out an agreement on the future of Iran's nuclear program. The official says the memorandum of understanding, quote, leads to the dismantling of that program and for the destruction and removal of Iran's stockpile of enriched uranium. Iran has long insisted on its right to enrich uranium and has said nothing publicly to indicate that has changed.
4: Workers at the Kennedy Center spending the overnight on the scaffold taking President Trump's name off the building. The administration lost a last-minute appeal to keep his name up. The original court order stated that a name change requires an act of Congress. Congresswoman Joyce Beatty satisfied with the outcome.
6: Kennedy Center was here and doing fine before Donald Trump, and it will be here and doing fine after Donald.
4: SpaceX blasting off on Wall Street, Elon Musk's company going public, the biggest IPO on record, making Musk the world's first trillionaire. What it could mean for your 401k? ABC's Matt Rivers.
7: SpaceX stock prices at $135 a share, surging to nearly $161 by the end of the day. The company, which has yet to turn a profit, is now valued at more than $2 trillion. And Musk, whose other companies include Tesla and X, is now worth an estimated $1.1 trillion. That's more than the next four richest people in the world, both of Google's co-founders, Jeff Bezos and Mark Zuckerberg, combined.
4: For decades, he was a fixture on morning television. His family says movie critic and arts reporter Gene Shalit has died at 100. They said he passed peacefully in his sleep. 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
4: A new recall over a possible engine stall while driving. ABC's Chuck Sievertson has details.
10: Ford is recalling more than 225,000 Focus models over a valve malfunction that could cause the engine to stall unexpectedly while being driven, increasing the risk of a crash. According to the recall report from the National Highway Traffic Safety Administration, Ford Motors had previously issued a recall for this defect, but repairs were either not completed or were performed incorrectly.
4: It's all systems go for President Trump's UFC fight at the White House this weekend. ABC's Stephen Fortin.

0: Judge Amit Mehta of the U.S. District Court here in Washington rejected a request to put in place a temporary restraining order that would have prevented Sunday's event. The lawsuit was brought by two Virginia residents who said, among other things, that the claw is grotesque, that the event itself is corrupt. The judge said that these two Virginia residents didn't have standing to sue, that they weren't injured in a way that would require the court's intervention. There wasn't enough irreparable harm alleged, that come Monday morning, the plan is to take this claw down, that it won't do, he found, any kind of permanent damage to the White House grounds. The UFC is also, by the way, paying to repair the grass.
1: Anthropic announced it's suspending access to its Fable 5 and Mythos 5 models after the U.S. government asked it to suspend access to any foreign national. The company is saying that the end result is they must suspend access for everyone to remain compliant. The company says they're complying but disagree with the government's findings that led to the order. Dave Packer, ABC News.
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5: Clouds increase overnight. Temperatures will drop to the low 60s. A chance of showers and thunderstorms Sunday. Windy, high near 84. More showers likely Sunday night. Low temperature 50. Partly sunny Monday, high 69. More sun Tuesday, high 75 degrees.
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2: Partly cloudy and less humid overnight tonight, a low of 55 degrees. Mostly sunny and nice this afternoon, highs near 85. Partly cloudy tonight, overnight low 65. Partly cloudy Sunday with a chance of a thunderstorm, a high of 85. And partly sunny and much cooler on Monday, more seasonal, Monday's high 70.
3: Victim that is dead on the scene.
4: That, of course, is the mayor of Midland. The senior administration official says that the potential deal with Iran includes reopening the Strait of Hormuz and ending the blockade. Also says it leads to the dismantling of the Iranian nuclear program. Stocks higher on Wall Street as SpaceX went public. Founder Elon Musk becoming the world's first trillionaire. Justice Department clearing the way for a merger between Paramount and Warner Brothers. This is ABC News.
5: Hi, this is Gordon Deal. Coming up on This Weekend, lawsuits and lobbying as local governments are pressed to return statues taken down in 2020. Also, customers have become skeptical about whether their delivery drivers are getting their full tips. Hear why questions have arisen. Plus, tips on avoiding heat exhaustion as summer temps heat up. And why suddenly this year has become popular for oldies. 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
1: 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The Cornell Clock Tower is called McGraw Tower, named after Jenny McGraw. She donated 9 original bells when the university opened and were put into the tower upon completion in 1888. Today, there are 21 bells heard daily, playing the McGraw Rag in the morning and the alma mater at noon. 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

0: Here's the Barnes Firm Weather Watcher forecast. 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
1: Clouds increase overnight. Temperatures will drop to the low 60s. A chance of showers and thunderstorms Sunday. Windy, high near 84. More showers likely Sunday night. Low temperature 50. Partly sunny Monday, high 69. More sun Tuesday, high 75 degrees.
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3: The Marathon Central School District is cutting 29 positions. The staff reductions were made official at the final Board of Education meeting of the school year. 4 of the 29 cuts were retirements. It comes after the district recently found a $3 million budget deficit. The positions will officially be eliminated June 30th.
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4: Clouds increase overnight. Temperatures will drop to the low 60s. A chance of showers and thunderstorms Sunday. Windy, high near 84. More showers likely Sunday night. Low temperature 50. Partly sunny Monday, high 69. More sun Tuesday, high 75 degrees.
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2: Partly cloudy and less humid overnight tonight, a low of 55 degrees. Mostly sunny and nice this afternoon, highs near 85. Partly cloudy tonight, overnight low 65. Partly cloudy Sunday with a chance of a thunderstorm, a high of 85. And partly sunny and much cooler on Monday, more seasonal, Monday's high 70.
3: The Trump administration announcing that the U.S. and Iran are closer to a deal than ever before. Even Iran's foreign minister acknowledged that, but the agreement appears to be more of a deal to start negotiating. One person killed when a large tent collapsed at a Virginia church's outdoor service Friday. Multiple people were injured. It happened as heavy rain, lightning, and strong winds tore through the western part of the state. That system continuing to move east, and more severe weather hitting the Midwest on Saturday. 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
4: Hi, this is Gordon Deal. 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
1: Clouds increase overnight. Temperatures will drop to the low 60s. A chance of showers and thunderstorms Sunday. Windy, high near 84. More showers likely Sunday night. Low temperature 50. Partly sunny Monday, high 69. More sun Tuesday, high 75 degrees.
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3: Clouds increase overnight. Temperatures will drop to the low 60s. A chance of showers and thunderstorms Sunday. Windy, high near 84. More showers likely Sunday night. Low temperature 50. Partly sunny Monday, high 69. More sun Tuesday, high 75 degrees.
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2: Partly cloudy and less humid overnight tonight, a low of 55 degrees. Mostly sunny and nice this afternoon, highs near 85. Partly cloudy tonight, overnight low 65. Partly cloudy Sunday with a chance of a thunderstorm, a high of 85. And partly sunny and much cooler on Monday, more seasonal, Monday's high 70.
3: Victim that is dead on the scene?
4: That, of course, is the mayor of Midland. The senior administration official says that the potential deal with Iran includes reopening the Strait of Hormuz and ending the blockade. Also says it leads to the dismantling of the Iranian nuclear program. Stocks higher on Wall Street as SpaceX went public. Founder Elon Musk becoming the world's first trillionaire. Justice Department clearing the way for a merger between Paramount and Warner Brothers. This is ABC News.
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1: Clouds increase overnight. Temperatures will drop to the low 60s. A chance of showers and thunderstorms Sunday. Windy, high near 84. More showers likely Sunday night. Low temperature 50. Partly sunny Monday, high 69. More sun Tuesday, high 75 degrees.
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0: Western part of the state. ABC meteorologist Lee Goldberg says that same storm that caused the tornado outbreak in the Midwest Thursday, and there are more storms on the way for Saturday.
1: Comes in two rounds in Kansas and Missouri. One in the morning, another round in the evening. That's a level 3 out of 5 risk for Kansas City.
0: We're learning about a special arrangement the Trump administration coordinated with the UFC, and it goes beyond Sunday's planned fight on the White House South Lawn on President Trump's 80th birthday.
2: The UFC insists they're footing the bill, which already tops $60 million. But this is a massive marketing opportunity. Corporate sponsorships prominently displayed around the cage. And taxpayer money will be spent on Super Bowl-level security handled by the Secret Service.
0: ABC Chief White House Correspondent Mary Bruce. Also on the president's birthday, his name coming down off the Kennedy Center. The administration lost a last-minute appeal to keep the name up. The original court order stated that a name change requires an act of Congress.
3: For context here, Trump was planning on closing down the Kennedy Center for about 2 years, pouring about $250 million into improving the center overall. Trump has now basically said that if his name's not on it, that renovation's not happening.
0: That's ABC's Peter Haralambos. You're listening to ABC News.
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0: It's been 10 years since 49 people were killed in the Pulse nightclub shooting in Orlando, Florida. The LGBTQ friendly club targeted in the middle of Pride Month by an ISIS-inspired gunman. Mike Napolitano, a SWAT officer who was wounded by the gunman that night, spoke to our TV affiliate in Orlando, WFTV, about responding to the tragedy.
6: We heard the him, you know, put the call out for an active shooter, and you could hear the shooting, I'm pretty sure, over the radio.
0: Some travel troubles for Pope Leo on his way home from Spain. ABC's Marcus Moore.
7: A remarkable chain of events here in Tenerife. The Pope, Vatican officials, and members of the Vatican press corps all getting ready to take off today after the Pope's 7-day tour of Spain. But after the plane sat on the tarmac for quite some time, the pilot came onto the loudspeaker and said he apologized and said that unfortunately there was an issue with the plane.
0: The solution? A ride home on a private plane on loan from the King of Spain. A big step for the Paramount Skydance team as the Department of Justice signs off on their acquisition of Warner Brothers Discovery, saying that the $111 billion mega deal is not likely to result in harm to competition or American consumers. The approval comes following an 8-month-long investigation by the DOJ. Dave Packer, ABC News.
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11: Partly cloudy and less humid overnight tonight, a low of 55 degrees. Mostly sunny and nice this afternoon, highs near 85.

0: Partly cloudy tonight, overnight low 65. Partly cloudy Sunday with a chance of a thunderstorm, a high of 85. And partly sunny and much cooler on Monday. More seasonal, Monday's high 70.
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3: Well-known author, investment banker, consumer advocate, analyst, trader. Chris Markowski is the watchdog on Wall Street.
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6: All right. I'm fired up, to say the least, today here on the program. We have so many wonderful, wonderful things to talk about, teachable moments over the course of the week. We'd be like, Markowski, you're excited. The markets are bouncing around all over the place. Tech wreck. What are we going to do? Market carnage. Chill. Buddy, relax. Okay? I say this again and again. My job is to keep people from doing stupid stuff. Last week on the program, I know we were talking about Nassim Nicholas Taleb. We were talking about Daniel Kahneman. These are people that I am massive fans of, people that you can learn from. If you're not familiar with Daniel Kahneman, I know I talk about Taleb a little bit more here on the program. Daniel Kahneman is a psychologist who won the Nobel Prize in economics. And basically, his life's work is about, in essence, proving how your confidence is lying to you. And he poses this question. I want you to, again, this is going to be an investment IQ test for everybody right here and now. A bat and a ball cost $1.10. Follow along. The bat costs $1 more than the ball. How much is the ball? Did you realize that more than 50% of students at Harvard, MIT, and Princeton say right off the bat 10 cents when the answer is 5? It's amazing, but this is what happens. Okay, people get wrapped up into their ideas and they lose. These tech wrecks, these market sell-offs, these things that happen, you know, we get the phone calls, we get the emails, the people signing up, eventually learning from their mistakes, signing up for our personal CFO program. At some point in time, you're going to have to learn and you're going to have to start doing things the right way. With that being said, it's time to embrace the suck. What do you think probably the suckiest period of time was for investors? Let's just go back. I'm going to go back 30 years. I'll go back 30 years when we started Markowski Investments. I said, you know, without a doubt to me, the worst point in time was the Great Recession. And I'm going to define worst point in time for you. Worse in the sense is that people really, really did horrific things.
1: No paywall, no fees, really no subscription. 607newsnow.com.
6: Recession. People, it's almost like they thought that capitalism was going to end. The sky was going to fall. And if you go back, and you can actually go back, you can listen to programs that I did at that time, me jumping up and down, warning people, don't be stupid. Don't do dumb things. Don't try to guess what the market's going to do next. We were doing portfolio evaluation after portfolio evaluation. And again, many of the portfolios that we took in at that point in time, they had a lot of garbage in the portfolios. And we cleaned all that gunk out. We got rid of all that gunk. But I remember people saying, you're holding on to these banks. Do you know what's going to happen? Oh, no. And I'm like, just listen to me. Just listen to me. You got to understand what's going to happen. This is going to pass. You know, you just held put during that point in time. Your money has gone up by at least tenfold. By at least tenfold. If you were smart and you put more money to work at that point in time. And there was another difficulty that we had at Markowski Investments. We're trying to think, listen, people, you got to get to work here. Well, you know, things could go lower. No kidding, things could go lower. But they're not going to go lower forever. I don't know where the exact bottom is. I don't know where the exact top is. You know, it's the idiots on TV that claim that they know, but they never get it right. It's what you're making on the in-between. Does it make it really make a whole big load of difference? You know, you're going to try to bottom tick something and top tick something if you're going to see 10 times on your money anyway over an extended period of time? No way, no how. You take advantage of it. There's a myriad of reasons why we're seeing all sorts of issues in the financial markets right now. I, you know, listen, we go over them on a daily basis on my podcast. I cover the geopolitical stuff. I cover global economics, all the things that are happening here, there, and everywhere. And as I said, subscribe to our podcast. It's free, and you're going to learn all about that stuff. Inflation issues, we're going to talk about that a little bit later on in the program today. Yeah, it's a problem. It's a problem. It's not just oil, as we pointed that out. It's been excessive government spending. Well, it's been that way for decades. Now, every single event, every single massive event is always presented some sort of, you know, near death, cataclysmic event, unprecedented in every way, might take the world down. Listen, nonsense. Okay? Yeah, no one likes seeing the, you know, wait, it's all market down 1,000, all tech stocks leading, whatever. Okay? My question is this, okay? Where was your portfolio 5 years ago, 10 years ago, 20 years ago, 30 years ago, if you've done things the right way? Now, the people who have been doing things the right way, they know what they've done. Are you one of those people out there that are still trying to guess what's going to happen next? You think you're going to bottom tick? You think you're going to top tick? Should have done this, should have done that. You're playing those games in your mind all the time. That is a complete exercise and futility. And it always leads to short-term bad decisions that counter long-term ideals, plans, goals, you name it. In my opinion, stupid, emotion-driven decisions have blown up more portfolios than the con artists will. The wolves on Wall Street, the Jordan Belforts of the world. The numbers don't lie. They do. Again, Kahneman, Nobel Prize winner, economics, okay? He proves that. The psychology of investors. I know I've told this story before here on the program, but it kind of goes along with this. Back when I was in high school, played football. Many did the same, and a little bit different back then than it was today, because I had some kids that played football in high school as well. We'd have those double session practices. 3 weeks before school started in August, 5 days a week. Then you had that extra session on Saturday morning. Practice is 2.5 hours in the morning, 2.5 hours in the afternoon. Again, upstate New York, but upstate New York in August is hot and humid, 80s and the 90s every day. Many of us also, because we all had jobs in the evening as well. You know, we'd be sitting there. You know, we had our bagged lunches that our moms would make us, and we would be commiserating with one another, you know, this sucks, man, does this suck? And every year, dozens of kids couldn't hack it and quit. Maybe we'd have 50 to 60 kids first few days, first week. And through attrition, we'd end up with a team of about 30. And I never, ever forgot, we had a linebacker coach that I liked. He says something like this. You guys are going to have to embrace the suck. You got to get through the suck and get through to the other side. And everything is going to be great, because guess what? We got football games coming up Friday night, and it's going to be packed, and it's going to be under the lights, and it's all going to be worth it. And he was right. That's what successful investors do. You embrace these sucky times and you reap the long-term rewards, and it's going to be worth it every time. You know, you want me to give a deep dive into the market sell-offs and, oh my God, what's happening with this stock and what the carnage is? You can read all the stories out there that you want to, okay? Again, does it really matter? In the grand scheme of things, does it really matter? No. No, it doesn't. You know, there's that line that I've talked about, I brought up here before, and I called it probably one of the biggest trash-talking financial lines in history. Came from J.P. Morgan himself. J.P. Morgan said during stock sell-offs or bear markets, stocks return to their rightful owners. Yeah, this is J.P. Morgan. This is 100 years ago. Investors do stupid things, and smart money sits and watches and takes advantage of the situation. Do you want to be smart money? Or do you want to be dumb money? It's up to you. Again, I invite each and every one of you here that are listening to the program, and that's everybody, okay, to get to our website, become a part of our family at Markowski Investments, sign up for our personal CFO program. Another great thing as well, I've been writing columns now for 30 years prior to having this radio show, because we've had this radio show for 26 years in the podcast. I've been doing a ton of work. 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It's now going out weekly. 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Don't go anywhere. Oh, we're talking hot IPOs when we get back. Everybody loves talking about hot IPOs. We'll be back.
7: Can America afford a growing welfare state and millions of illegals at the same time? Washington doesn't like that question, but taxpayers need to ask it. America is $39 trillion in debt. We literally are borrowing money to pay interest on the debt we owe. Yet we're told we must expand government programs while absorbing millions of people who enter the country illegally. Whether you're for deportation or not is not the point. 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

0: taking Wall Street's liars, crooks, and cheats out behind the woodshed. 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
1: Welcome back. A little bit more. I want to talk about this before we move on, because we're going to talk about hot IPOs. I'm going to blow you away with some numbers. Get back to JP Morgan and his trash talk. It's inevitable. It happens all the time. Okay? The transfer of wealth, of assets from undercapitalized, overleveraged, emotionally driven participants to long-term holders with discipline and conviction. My clients. Are you tired? Are you tired of losing to my clients? Yeah, you talk about sell-off, AI sell-off, whatever it may be. Oh, it's spending concerns, and it's colliding with interest rate fears. Yeah, that's great. That's a newspaper story. That's a newspaper story. They're doing their job. You want the real story? Too much leverage packed into too few positions. Algorithms all pointing in the same direction. Once that momentum starts, nothing going to stop it. Now, you think, and your advisor that's got you moving and grooving and all of these things and selling and buying all that good stuff, buy, sell, hold. Yeah, you're competing against Goldman Sachs, J.P. Morgan. You're competing against Ken Griffin's Citadel. These people know where all the money is. They know how it's positioned. They know where the stop orders are. They can play all of the options. They can lean on markets. Let's put it this way. I haven't done it in a while. But anybody familiar with title boxing? You know, the little boxing gym, you go in there and you have like the trainer and it's fun and you put the gloves on and you wail on the bag and it's get the various different rounds. Well, I have a friend that owns a title gym up in Long Island when I used to live up there. And he's a serious fighter. He fought in the Olympics. Okay, he was no joke. And he gave me some private lessons on hitting the bag and all that stuff, and I was getting pretty good at it. At fighting the bag. Now, again, I'm getting pretty good at it, but you know what I'm not going to do? With my little knowledge, which can be a very dangerous thing, am I going to step in a ring with a real fighter? No! They kill me! Do you understand? That's what all of you people are doing with your stupid trading accounts, your Robinhood accounts, all that crap. Your broker trying to trade you in and out of things. This is nothing new. I've explained this story before. It's the same movie, man. Back in the dot-com era, discount brokerages running all the clever commercials out there. Oh, we got a tow truck driver with a private island. Kids getting grounded for parking their helicopters. You know, they can't go out. All these great traders, right? E-Trade Center, Midtown Manhattan, a casino dressed up as a financial services company. They all lost. What do we tell you about Robinhood and their earnings? I said, yeah, they're going to do well at first, and then everybody's going to lose money, and then their earnings are going to go down because nobody's going to have any money to trade with anymore. We were right again. And yeah, they're slicker now. The platforms are slicker. They're more inclined to almost like gambling sites. But again, like the Hunger Games, may the odds be in your favor. They're not. Do you think that wealthy people handle their money this way? That's number three. Number three on the Markowski investments process, road to riches. Invest like you're wealthy. Do you think they're staring at a screen all day? No. So you shouldn't do it either. At some point in time, people, you have to wake up. And I've explained this to you before. We talked about Daniel Kahneman. You are not wired. Human beings are not wired to be great investors. Why, they lose all the time. As I said, the most accurate job description. What do you do for a living? Well, I keep people from doing dumb stuff with their money. I try to keep people from doing dumb stuff with their money. They're not, nobody's making any new mistakes out there. The same crap. Again and again and again. Different people, same crap. Over and over and over again. Remember I described my job is, I'm kind of like, you know, Sisyphus, you know, from the Greek mythology. You push the rock to the top of the hill and it rolls back on down on top of me again and again and again. That's the life of your watchdog on Wall Street. That's the lives of we the people at Markowski Investments trying to help people out. Again, you know, we talked about this. Braining running on fast thinking, emotional, instinctive, automatic. Then there's slow thinking, logical, deliberate, analytical. Bad investment decisions happen when the fast system takes the wheel without a filter. Fear, greed, FOMO, the desperate need not to be wrong. Okay? That lives in the fast system. The markets are designed. The financial media is designed. It's designed to get you to do dumb things. They want to keep you in the fast system, in the driver's seat all the time. That's how they make money. That's not how you make money. Again, I've been talking about this since the 1990s. The original program my brothers and I put together when we started building Markowski Investments in the 1990s was our account repair program. 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Oh, it's going to come back. I believe in it. Right. Now, people, again, we're here to help you. 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Oh, we're going to talk IPOs. We're going to have fun. I got some great stories, too. 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We'll be back.
0: Chris Markowski is the Watchdog on Wall Street.

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12: Welcome back. When I first started in the industry, and I was doing a little bit of the investment banking side and also doing sales side, my boss at the time had me, you want to call it dialing for dollars? Yeah. Basically, what was doing in the early 1990s. These cards that they had back then, Dun and Bradstreet, business owners. And he had me going out and looking for indications that they called indications of interest in IPOs. and we would send out what was called a red herring prospectus to people that were interested, and it was easy. It was easy. All you had to do was get somebody on the phone in the 1990s, say the word IPO. They would give you all the information that the boss wanted. They would send out a red herring. Did they get much of any IPO? No. No. If they got any. And what determined how much of the initial public offering they were going to get was based upon how much more stock in that same company or other companies that the firm was pushing at that point in time decided to buy. That's what made the determination. And, you know, like again, I was a kid right out of college and I think I'm doing this wonderful thing and this is all great. I had no clue, but I learned quick. I learned quick that this entire thing is rotten. I didn't want to be a part of anything like this. So we got lots of IPOs. SpaceX, biggest IPO ever. Okay. I want to talk about the numbers with SpaceX. I want to go over all of the numbers. And I'm going back to 1980. Going to go back to 1980. There is a professor that compiles this data. God bless him. His name is Jay Ritter. He's a professor at the University of Florida. He's a finance professor there. Basically took every single IPO from 1980. This data goes from 1980 to 2024. 9,300 IPOs. Over that period of time. I think right now there's only, some 4,000-something publicly traded companies in the country. 9,300 IPOs from 1980 to 2004. The average first day gain from the offering price at the end of the day, the first day of trading, 19%. Wow, that's pretty good. Woo, average gain, 19%. Who wouldn't want IPO? Wow, I want some too. Do you think you're going to get any? And if you get any, how much do you think you're actually going to get? Yeah, the firms kind of do. Let me be honest, South Coast. I love going to summertime. My wife's family is Greek. We go to Greece often there. And after you have a dinner, the owners of the restaurant, they come out, they've got their give you a little shot of their homemade moonshine. Or if you're in Italy, they'll give you maybe limoncello or something like that. That's all it is. That's what they're handing out if you get any at all. And make no bones about it, you sell it, you're never getting any again. Because that's what, again, we did for a while until the big firms caught on. We'd get a piece of an IPO, whatever it may be, and we'd watch the thing pop, and I'm like, we're out. Let's take a look. Okay, 19% average first day of trading. Now, the average historical return for buying an IPO at the end of its first day of trading and holding it for 3 years is 21% lower than what a value-weighted market index would have returned. Okay? 21% lower. Wow. Whew, not too good, huh? You know, it's funny, too. I took a look at the numbers broken down by, in essence, the size of the company. Based upon revenues, the companies that were $100 million in revenue or less, they had over a 24% pop the first day. But their average return, market adjusted 3-year return, was down 35%. Companies that were anywhere between 100 to 500 million in revenues, they were up first day of trading about 17%. Adjusted market downturn, about, what, 5%. $500 million and up in revenues, about 10% the first day, down, again, about 5, 6% over a three-year period of time. That's what it is. A lot of hype. A lot of talk. Overall return, three-year period of time. Yes, some survive. But again, think about that. 9,300 since 1980. Do not get caught up in these things. Just don't. Just don't. It is a surefire way to lose. Have to take a break. 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
1: Welcome back. I have to cover this. It's not my least favorite thing that I've been talking about over the past 2.5 decades here on air is the realities of inflation. Obviously, it's front and center right now. It's front and center because it's in the news. It's hitting everybody. We had the fuel spike, inflation numbers coming out this week, 4.2%. Now I want to remind everybody that the Fed's magic number is 2. The Fed's magic number is 2. We are, hell and high water away from 2. Hell and high water away from 2. The numbers that came out this past, we put none of that. You had the producer prices as well. Well, they were up over 6%. And you know what was funny as well? And this is a major problem I have. Wall Street Journal, they have a few good columnists still there. The editorial board, for the most part, I really don't know what in God's creation they're smoking over there. I really don't. Their editorial when it came to inflation this past week was an inflation silver lining. There's a silver lining, kids. You know what the silver lining was? Is that, you know, few items are not going up in price, like electronics, furniture. The only inflation that matters is the one that nobody likes talking about. I've called it before my bare necessities inflation index. The stuff that you have to buy. The things that we need to exist, to live on. Food, energy, transportation, housing. New cars. New cars, well, the average new car price is over $50,000 anyway. New cars didn't go up. Used cars did. This is not a good inflation report. It's an awful inflation report. And if you want to call it this inflation, the silent killer, it is. It's a silent killer. It's a hidden tax. It destroys all of the hard work that you put in. You work and you work and you work and you work for all this money to watch it be consistently devalued. Again, I'm going to talk a little bit more about this when we get back. I don't like talking about it, people, but I have to. So many people not positioned for inflation, doing the wrong things, 60-40 portfolio nonsense. Need to get away from that. WatchdogOnWallStreet.com. We'll be back.
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from ABC News. I'm Brian Clark. Crews overnight covered President Trump's name with a tarp on the facade of the Kennedy Center for the Performing Arts. It's after a judge rejected a last-minute administration

0: Seattle as they watched video of the USA's 4-1 win over Paraguay in Los Angeles to open the group stage. The U.S. plays its next game in Seattle June 19th against Australia. SpaceX launched its IPO Friday. It made Elon Musk the world's first trillionaire. You may very well own shares in the company, says executive compensation expert Paul Hodgson.
1: If you have a 401k, generally, at least some of that is invested in the S&P 500 or the NASDAQ Stock Exchange Index. So unless you elect to have that stock excluded from your investment, you're going to be exposed to it.
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0: Authorities in Virginia say one person was killed. Nearly two dozen others were hurt after a large tent collapsed during the 20th anniversary celebration of a church in Bedford County. 11 people were taken to hospitals. In Midland, Texas, a mass shooting left one person dead and 10 injured. ABC's Trevor Ault has details.
4: Authorities saying the suspect barricaded himself inside an abandoned veterinary clinic. A massive law enforcement presence swarming the area, officers crouching behind vehicles returning fire, one victim dying at the scene. The suspect has now been identified as Victor Mata Villarreal. On Wednesday, he allegedly fled a traffic stop and fired at police, after which he was wanted for attempted capital murder of an officer. After more than a four-hour standoff, officials say he was found dead at the scene.
0: Friday in Orlando. A memorial marking 10 years since a gunman opened fire at the Pulse nightclub in what was at the time the deadliest mass shooting in U.S. history. ABC's Chuck Sievertson has more.
5: Mike Napolitano, a SWAT officer, survived being shot in the helmet while confronting the gunman inside the Pulse Club.
6: I don't know how to describe it, but it just knocked me down, completely just rocked. 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
5: Then?
6: Once I figured, okay, I think I am still alive, since I'm thinking, I guess I better shoot back at the guy.
5: 49 people were killed in the Pulse nightclub attack.
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0: Well-known author, investment banker, consumer advocate, analyst, trader. 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
3: All right, welcome back, everybody. Welcome back. It is the Watchdog on Wall Street show. I'm going to go a little old school right now here on the program because it's pretty bad right now as far as investment scams and frauds are concerned. What I mean by pretty bad, it's always been bad. It's always been bad. I mean, we've covered everything. Affinity fraud, the free lunch, free dinner scaminars. We warned people about Madoff here on the program. Countless stories over the years. And again, I have my various different AI software things going out and pulling all the ripoff and scams that get reported in small town newspapers from around the country. None of them ever make national news. And oftentimes they're back page. And you'd be shocked to see some of the size of some of these scams. 100 million here, 200 million there. And, you know, one would think that something that is so prevalent, it might be worthy of maybe, you know, a major network or somebody picking it up and talking about it. But I'm it. I'm the only one. Only one for the past 25 years that has been hitting on these stories. And my AI is crushing me. One story after another after another. People don't listen, though. And this is, I mentioned Sisyphus when it came to people with their portfolios. It's also Sisyphus when I warn people about investment scams and fraud, what they're getting themselves into, and how often people are like, no, I'm not going to listen. Not going to listen to Markowski. No, they want to believe. This is very, very important. I give similar lessons weekly here on the program, one of which, everything in life that has meaning, value, and worth involves work, time, and effort. That lesson, that bit of information, would save probably 98% of the people from getting ripped off and scammed if they just followed that. Every single con artist, Ponzi schemer, every boiler room operator, every slick talking fraud we have ever come across has one skill above all others. Now, if you played a sport, you'd want to know who your opponent is. You want to understand your opponent. You want to be prepared for your opponent. Well, in this sense, you're preparing yourself. You listen to this. You're preparing yourself for people that, not if, they are going to come at you. They are going to come at you. And you know what that thing that they do is? They find your greed button. That's right. G-R-E-E-D. Greed button, and they press it. They press it. Now, you're Gordon Gekko. Gordon Gekko in the movie Wall Street is talking about, you know, how greed is good. You know, greed for knowledge, greed for, you know, whatever it may be. Okay? This is, this greed that they hit. Okay? They find out, when people think of greed, they think of it as a bad word. But you can be greedy for good things, like Gekko talked about. You could be greedy for love. You could be greedy for more knowledge, to be smarter. You could be greedy to have a better relationship with God. Greedy to fund a retirement, to take care of your family, your kids' college education, donate to your church, okay? They find out. They probe. They ask questions. They find out what that greed button is. And then they paint a picture. of exactly what you want to see, what you want to hear. That's the show. That's what they're putting on. There was a story. This one actually made the Wall Street Journal this past week. It involved a Ponzi scheme cattle operation, $170 million Ponzi scheme. And this guy was a former chemical plant worker, convinced an agricultural bank to hand him $50 million. He took another $120 million from private investors, claiming that he was running some sort of Yellowstone, 80,000-head cattle operation. He built what the investigators are calling a ghost herd. Fake statements? You got fake bovine statements. How the hell did that work? Fake transactions. Fake wealth. The whole thing collapsed when a truck dealer who invested $650,000 demanded repayment and got nothing. That's how it unraveled. Yeah, you know, it's funny. You know, Bernie Madoff statements. When I saw a Bernie Madoff statement back in the day, I'm like, this thing is on a dot matrix printer. Yeah, you know those printers from the 1980s? And it made no sense to me. And this guy is running. Oh, he's one of the most suspicious, one of the top guys. Top guys on Wall Street. All SEC loved them. NASDAQ, he helped found the NASDAQ for crying out loud. Had massive offices in the lipstick building there, Midtown Manhattan. Couldn't be him. Right. Sure. The thing that was interesting, which is actually similar, Madoff's returns were like ridiculously consistent. Made no sense. And it was a gentleman at the time, his name was Harry Markopoulos. And he did the math and he said, this is just mathematically impossible. He handed all that information over to the Securities and Exchange Commission and I guess it went nowhere. And I'm not blaming, can't blame the SEC. You can't. They have bosses. You know, the people working at the SEC, they've got people in charge. And let's just say Bernie Madoff was a well-connected guy. Okay? He buddies with Chuck Schumer and Frank Lautenberg and all those big political players. Okay? I'm sure nobody at the SEC would have loved getting a phone call from Chuck Schumer. Not saying that that happened, but let's just leave it at that. Anyway, this guy with his cows, he was promising investors 30% annualized returns. 30% annualized returns. Flipping cows? Flipping cows. You run the compounding math yourself at $650,000, 30% for 10 years. It's absurd. It's patently absurd. They're confessing to you. They're saying it right to your face that they are a scam. When they tell, oh, why guarantee returns like this? How is it possible? I would believe someone could fly before somebody telling me that they could show 30% annualized returns. And again, we've been doing this for a long time. We have watched the wreckage up close to this day. Bring in accounts that have been, you know, the word decimated, which is obviously a Roman legion type of thing. It's not decimated. It's worse than that. Wiped out. Wiped out. Same thing. Oh, I was promised 15%. I was promised 20%. Guaranteed. And again, they believed it because someone painted that picture perfectly. There are two different types of bait, two lures, if you will, that these investment con artists used: greed and fear. Greed and fear. Now you know. Now you know. You don't have any excuse to fall for these things. And listen, people, You might be shocked by this, but you have a direct line to me. Yeah. Go to our website. Yeah. You have a question, call. Listen, I'm not saying that I'm going to pick up the phone all the time. Leave a message. If I don't pick it up, I will get back to you. A. Markowski will get back to you. Tell us what you're being pitched. We will go through it. We take great pride in that. Stop being a victim. Anyway, take a quick break right here. I got so much here. I am so far behind in all the things I want to cover on today's program. WatchdogOnWallStreet.com, again, is our site. 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

0: taking Wall Street's liars, crooks, and cheats out behind the woodshed. 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
1: I want to thank everybody out there that's been, I appreciate it. People have been subscribing to our podcast, telling others about our podcast. That is another big labor of love that I do on a daily basis. If you're not familiar with it, it's not a long form Joe Rogan 3-hour podcast. I'm not bringing guests on the show. I take things that I feel that you should know, things that are important, things that are happening in this world, and I break them down. Little segments, 5 minutes here, 10 minutes here, 20 minutes there. Sometimes there's 2 a day. Sometimes there's 8 a day. It all depends. I got a lot of stuff going on, but I'm constantly trying to update you. And I will. If I've got a very, very, very acute, sensitive bull excrement meter. I sense it. I'm doing a podcast on it because you need to know. It's part of something that we all, as a society at this point in time, we need to be tasked with. It's our 250-year anniversary of this country. I do get into history on the program. This is a country that I love dearly. I believe that most certainly we're off track. And the only way that we're going to put it on track is by not relying on politicians, somebody coming to save us, some hero politician, somebody in Washington, D.C. It's what we have to do. It does. It makes me very, very sad to see everyone at each other's throats. And I'm going to get into that a little bit. But each and every one of us, each and every one of us is tasked to build, create, protect, and teach. We are tasked to do that. And if we did that, we all helped spread the good word. We weren't fearful of what somebody had to say. It's what our job is. Oh, I don't want to offend anybody. No. Don't rely upon others. Be that individual. Be that energy that others can rely on, that they're going to be able to go to you. If we did that, we wouldn't have so many uneducated voters, because that's the problem here in this country. It's a dumb vote. That's bringing everybody down. Our business is very different. People ask anybody that does business with us. We take great pride in being the best, not the biggest. And that is not going to change. We have rejected offers to go public. We have rejected offers to do online trading platforms. All of these things that would, it would make my brothers and I a lot more, I'm not going to use that word, rich or wealthy, because I have a different definition. It would put more money in our pockets. That's for sure. But that is not what we are about. It was funny. I was talking about this week on the podcast, and then somebody said, oh, Matthew McConaughey, the actor, was saying something similar. Don't be a nice guy. Don't be a nice man or woman. Be a good one. You know what nice guys do? Oh, they get along. They don't make any calls. They're not grounded in anything. They don't know what to stand for. They don't know what to stand against. Yeah, sure. No problem. Yes, yes, yes, yes, yes. No. A good person is not necessarily a nice person. A good person has ideals that they stand for. Ideals, things that they stand against. Somebody actually believes in the truth. Not their truth, because there's no such thing as your truth. There's only one truth. You don't have your own. We're not gods. And when a good guy is challenged and tested, well, he's not going to be a nice guy. Being a good person, being a good man, being a good woman is a hell of a lot harder. You're not going to be the most popular. You're not. You're not going to always be the most affable. Doesn't mean you have to be nasty. Doesn't mean you have to be mean. It's just sometimes, you know, you got to go. Anybody who's been listening to us here on the program knows that. You know, time people, I'm not listening to you again. Bye-bye. You're standing up. No, it's right. I am going to do and say the right thing. I don't care who you voted for, quite frankly. That's nonsense. And I'll get into that a little bit here on the program as well. We're going to talk about voting and democracy because it's important. It's important. It's just as important as your portfolio, the direction this country is headed in. Again, I've said this again. I've got kids. God willing, I'm going to have grandkids someday. We are all tasked to leaving them with a better world than we came in. It burns me. It burns me. It grinds my gears. This is when you hear me getting hot and bothered and angry here on the program. I talk about inflation. I talk about the national debt. You got members of Congress getting all hot and bothered about college football and the NIL. Committee hearings on this stuff. Our nation is $40 trillion in debt. $2 trillion deficits. We're going to talk about Social Security cuts that are happening in 2032. And they're talking college football and saving college football. We're 250-year anniversary. What would our founders be saying, looking at these fools and what they're working on? That's not even their purview, for crying out loud. How about reading the Federalist Papers? Reading what the founders talked about? Reading what they had to say about political parties, for crying out loud? We need to be taking care of ourselves and our local communities within our states. That's what made America great. Washington, D.C. didn't make America great. And you take a look at Washington, D.C. It's like Steve McQueen's blob. It just keeps getting bigger and bigger. Gobbling up Maryland. We're gobbling up Northern Virginia. Just taking up more and more space and more government workers and more lobbyists. Oh, sure. We'll pat ourselves on the back. 250th year anniversary. What would our founders say? Throw it out there, people. Stuff to talk about. Anyway, you know what? We'll talk a little bit about that. You know what? I'm going to be honest with you, people. We're going to talk democracy. I'm going to say it right here now. We need less democracy. Yeah. Check on that during the break. We'll get back. Watchdog on WallStreet.com. Don't go anywhere. We'll be back.
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0: only man who is taking on the Wall Street establishment. 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
1: All right. We've become very, unfortunately, politically charged here in this country, and it's not a good thing by any stretch. I'll get into that a little bit. And people listening to this program, it's unfortunate that many people, they hear something and they won't listen to someone because, oh, you must be on that team. Oh, you might be on that team over there. Let me make this clear. I'm an equal opportunity basher. I always have been. I am a conservative guy, a real conservative in the real definition of the term. My libertarian ideals, I believe in the United States Constitution. I believe in capitalism, real capitalism, not this nonsense that we're running today. They call it crony. It's not even crony. Crony capitalism is an oxymoron. I've mentioned that before. I'm politically homeless. And I'm proud of it. And I don't care. And I've been this way since George W. Bush was president. I'm an old school Reagan conservative, libertarian streak. Ron Paul, Rand Paul, get the government out of my life. Keep them out of my wallet. I will never carry water for donkeys or elephants. And as we talked about earlier on the program, my blood boils. My blood boils. It doesn't matter because both parties do it. Talking about the cost of living is here in the United States. And this is what I get a lot from rich Republican types. Okay, what do you care, Markowski? You've got money. Your clients have got money. What do I care? What type of human being are you if you don't care about your fellow man and how they're doing at this point in time and what they're going through? Listen, schmucko, I wasn't born with a silver spoon in my mouth. Thank God. My dad was a school teacher, owned a janitorial business. I worked my butt off to get where I am today. And I don't consider anybody lesser than me that does any of that work or any of those jobs. That's not how I judge human beings. Nor should anybody, for crying out loud. When I here on the program, we went off on Liberation Day and the tariffs because they were a disaster. They are a disaster. They're still a disaster. I'm never going to listen to you again because I voted for Trump. They're coming back now. Okay? Listen, do you think I like being right on the things that I cover here on the program when they hurt Americans? No, I warn people about stuff. And when I watch one of the economic advisors to the president, Kevin Hassett, this is a guy who should know better. He's being asked about credit card stress in the United States, and credit card delinquencies, and stress levels are at heights that we haven't seen since the Great Recession. And his answer to that is like, well, you know, we talk to credit card companies all the time, and they're doing just fine. I almost fell out of my chair. Oh, yeah, of course credit card. Why would they be doing bad? They charge 30% for crying out loud. They understand. They charge 30% because it's a non-recourse loan. They already priced the losses in on the money that are not going to pay. This is about American people carrying debt, people that are hitting a wall. And then he goes on Larry Kudlow's program telling us inflation is down and prices are falling. What? Where? Oh, you know what? He gave us the answer. He said, yep, the only inflation places where we're seeing inflation in the country, he actually said this, is New York and California. I live in Florida, Bob. Prices are up everywhere. Okay? His own agriculture department is predicting 5% food inflation come late summer early fall. This is not Biden's agriculture department. This is your agriculture department. Then, again, what do we get? Then we get, just like I predicted, you got conservatives going out there calling for stimulus checks, for crying out loud. It makes me want to pull my hair out. Now, we are at a point in time, again, why not? Why not? It's 250-year anniversary that we're at here in this country. I don't rage bait people. I can't stand the way the system is set up today. I refuse. I'm not going on. People have been following me. I used to go on Fox and CNN and see. I don't do it anymore. I'm not. It's a waste of time. Because they have figured out that their job is to rage bait people, to get people at each other's throats. They are making money when you hate your neighbor. That is their bloody business model. Hate. That's what the bloody social media algorithms want you to do. They want you angry at people. They want you upset. Do you think that's what God has in mind? Do you think that that what he wants for us? I want you to think about that a second. I have to take a quick break right here, and we'll delve into this a little bit further. WatchdogOnWallStreet.com. 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We'll be back.
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1: Welcome back. Take a look at the candidates that we're getting. I'll give you one on both sides. Ken Paxton in Texas and Graham Plattner in Maine for United States Senate. How do we get to this point in time? How do we get to say, when people are asked why you want this guy? He's going to fight for us. Fight for you. What are you talking about? Fight for you. You watch what goes on social media and what it tries to get you going, tries to get you angry, set you up. You had that trial in Texas, that horrific story, the young boy being stabbed, and then he just flooded with bad actors saying horrible things, and then you're getting it twisted. Oh, it's all about black people and all this stuff. And I'm like, I have two nephews adopted that are black that I love and adore. Stop it. Stop what you're doing. People might say, hey, Markowski, you yell and scream. You get angry all the time on your show. Yeah, I do. But what do I get angry at? I get angry. My anger is always directed at lies. At lies. At BS. At individuals bearing false witness. People got to come to the understanding that, you know, talk about what is truth. Pontius Pilate, what is truth? You don't have truth. Okay, I don't have truth. There's only one truth. And quite frankly, we're doing it wrong here in this country. I wrote a column. I talked about this on one of the podcasts this past week. And I wrote this in 2010. 2010, there was this was for the Democratic primary in the state of South Carolina. Alvin Green won. Alvin Green won. He spent no money on his campaign. He had no rallies. He had no website. He had no job. He lived in his father's basement. He had a felony obscenity charge against him. He didn't even know his challenger was Jim DeMint at the time. He won. And you ask yourself why and how this can happen. You ask yourself why Ken Paxton can happen, why this Graham Plattner can happen. Well, I'm going to explain when we get back. Don't go anywhere. You're listening to the Watchdog on Wall Street show. WatchdogOnWallStreet.com. That's WatchdogOnWallStreet.com. Do not go anywhere. A lot more we got to go over. We'll be back.
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2: Rules, all the hot legislation from the populist side of Congress, which is the House. That's the genius behind our Constitution that nobody really seems to appreciate anymore. We want to steamroll the bloody thing. Get it done. How has that worked out with all these stupid executive orders that get yanked and end up costing us money? I told you that Donald Trump's tariffs were going to get overturned. I told you it was going to happen, and it did. Now what? Cost us ungodly sums of money in lawsuits and time for what? All the money's going to have to be returned anyway, just like we told you it would do. If he wanted to get that through, do it through the proper channels. Joe Biden's stupid. Student loan reform. To pay back your student loans. What? You can't do that by yourself. Sure I can. Executive order. It's going to get overturned. You know, kids did. They thought it wasn't going to get overturned. And then they went out and got apartments that they couldn't afford and bought stuff that they shouldn't have had. Now all of a sudden they got the apartment and the more expensive stuff, and then they got to stop paying back their student loan again. Just follow the damn rule book, people, for crying out loud. You should be able to do whatever you want. And again, if we had a Senate that was actually put forward by state legislatures, okay, things would be much better. But again, we have to stop being at each other's throats. 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Every now and then, I got to go off on a political rant. Every now and then. 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We'll be back.
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13: From ABC News, I'm Brian Clark. U.S. soccer fans waited 32 years to see the men's national team play a home World Cup game, and Friday's emphatic win over Paraguay in Los Angeles was worth the wait.
14: Feels surreal, man. 4-1, we're going to go all the way. We're excited. We're going to go all the way. We got the team this year.
13: Luis was attending a watch party at the Los Angeles Coliseum. Across the country, a court fight in Washington, D.C. over another landmark, the Kennedy Center for the Performing Arts. Overnight, workers began removing President Trump's name from the building, complying with a court order that only Congress has the authority to change the name. ABC's Peter Harlambous has more on that ruling.
15: Ultimately, the judge finding that the Trump administration failed to show how they would be irreparably harmed by complying with this decision. The judge also calling out the Trump administration in part, basically saying that, you've had 14 days to appeal this ruling. You're waiting to the final day. And on top of that, he pointed out that the Trump administration has been partially already complying with this order.
13: Trump administration remains confident. A

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2: Final preparations are underway at the White House for Sunday's UFC fight. It'll take place on President Trump's 80th birthday on South Lawn. ABC's chief White House correspondent Mary Bruce has more.
3: The UFC insists they're footing the bill, which already tops $60 million. But this is a massive marketing opportunity. Corporate sponsorships prominently displayed around the cage. And taxpayer money will be spent on Super Bowl-level security handled by the Secret Service.
2: Pope Leo concluded his trip to Spain not without incident after a technical problem left his plane grounded in the Canary Islands. The King of Spain saved the day, offering his private plane to allow the Pope to get back to Rome. The plane took off about 3 hours behind schedule. There is potential stalling. That's the cause of an auto recall, says ABC's Chuck Sievertson.
4: Ford is recalling more than 225,000 Focus models over a valve malfunction that could cause the engine to stall unexpectedly while being driven, increasing the risk of a crash. According to the recall report from the National Highway Traffic Safety Administration, Ford Motors had previously issued a recall for this defect, but repairs were either not completed or were performed incorrectly.
2: Movie critic Gene Shalit's died. He was 100 years old. He spent 40 years with NBC's Today Show. He was best known for his puffy hair and large mustache. I'm Brian Clark, ABC News.
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7: Sunny and hot today, high near 85. Increasing clouds tonight, temperature dips to about 61. Windy, high temperature 84 Sunday with a chance of showers and thunderstorms. Your Sunday night low, 50 degrees. Heading back to work Monday, sunny, high 69.
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0: From Compass Media Networks, this is America's First News. This weekend, with your host, Gordon Deal.
1: Return of the statues. I'm Gordon Deal with Nicole Murray. Thanks for spending part of your weekend with us. Here's what's coming up this hour.
2: Lawsuits and lobbying as local governments are pressed to return memorials to Confederate generals and founding fathers.
1: Customers are skeptical about whether their delivery drivers are getting their tips. We'll explain why.
2: As the summer temperatures start to heat up, hear tips on avoiding heat exhaustion.
1: And why 2026 has become a record year for oldies music.
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0: contemporary pop stars.
1: Elias Light at the Wall Street Journal on why even younger generations are turning to songs from the past. The Department of Homeland Security has launched a major multi-agency effort aimed at securing the FIFA World Cup games across the United States as the event gets underway. Insight from Anna Jaratelli, Homeland Security reporter at the Washington Examiner. Anna, seems like a massive undertaking.
2: It is going to be a massive undertaking. And, you know, just from the perspective of people being admitted into the country, Customs and Border Protection has said that 5 million people have applied and been approved to come into the country. 7 million total fans are expected to come into the United States from outside the country. So that's a massive immigration issue that DHS is managing on top of all the different types of threats, especially shootings and drone incidents, which they are planning for. It's going to be pretty heated starting this Friday.
1: Wow. You reference in your piece these like special event assessment ratings. I think they're called a SEER, and they have different levels. Like, what is that?
2: Yeah, so federal resources are being deployed based on DHS's special event assessment ratings. So events with a SEER 1 are defined as significant events with national or international importance. And those events require an extensive federal support, whereas events that are level 2 are ones that may require some federal assistance. It's a 1 through 5 list, and DHS has ranked a number of these games, these matches, as being level 1, level 2, even things that are not necessarily matches, but you're going to have these, you know, stadiums full of people and massive watch parties all around the area. So those are entire areas that need to be secure and that could face, you know, shootings or drone attacks.
1: Yeah. With regards to drone attacks, it was a little unsettling, I guess, to hear the Homeland Security Secretary Mark Wayne Mullen said something to the effect like everybody's a little behind when it comes to defending these things.
2: They really are, yeah. Border Patrol at the southern border for so many years wasn't able to even detect drones in the sky. It goes far beyond just seeing it. Not able to detect legally or even then mitigate those. You can't take a shotgun and shoot them down. They move incredibly fast, mostly, especially at night, out of sight. So the federal government's been slow to Congress has given federal agencies authority to respond to those, but local police are on different grounds. And so, you know, who's the point person going to be on drones? You know, the FAA is involved, certainly, because they are restricting airspace around those venues. But it's certainly we've never seen a drone attack in the ways that the government has warned we could see, such as taking a toxic or poisonous chemical, even fentanyl, and dropping it over a group of people. Mm. Or even a gun that can shoot from the drone. But those are the types of things that Homeland Security officials are watching for. They're planning how to deal with those situations, and they're training over 200,000 of these local emergency and first responders in these 11 host cities for how to deal with any of these types of crisis situations.
1: Oh my goodness. We're speaking with Anna Jaratelli, Homeland Security reporter at the Washington Examiner. The story is called How DHS is Securing the FIFA World Cup. There's even a role, I think, in here for FEMA.
2: FEMA, yep. FEMA is involved. They've been awarded $625 million to those 11 cities and another $250 million specifically to focus on drones and focus on those types of casualty situations. So those not natural disasters, but you know, a different type of disaster, just to have that much extra money for local police, local cities, county sheriff's departments, all those to assist federal officials helping, because it's really a total, you know, whole of government, including local and state government approach to securing this event, making sure it goes off, you know, as flawlessly as possible.
1: I get the sense it's almost like all hands on deck. Like, even if you're a part-timer, you better be on alert.
2: It is completely all hands on deck. And this is also going to coincide with America's 250th celebration in D.C., which cities nationwide are going to have events for. So it is a very, very, I would say, the most challenging time for DHS in its 20 plus years to get through all this and make sure that America is safe through it all.
1: Yeah. Do officials sound confident in terms of their planning and preparation?
2: Yeah, they're doing every single thing that they can. But at some point, you know, things can slip through the cracks. And it's not just about preventing this, which is so much intelligence and tracking that and being able to prevent something from going through. But then something does happen, being able to respond adequately. And there's only so much you can do, I hate to say. They're trying to do is everything they can to be the best possible shape going into the games.
1: Boy, busy too for even TSA, right?
2: TSA is handling the security at the 11 host city venues. So you can expect to see the men and women in blue at those stadiums going through your little items you can bring in and going through metal detectors there. Everyone is being called in. You know, air travel is actually very slow right now because the price of oil has gone up so much, but there is going to be certainly a lot of travel coming into the country for the games. So TSA is going to be also pulled. Fortunately, they're not in a government shutdown anymore. They are getting paid at least. But it is going to be, like I said, all hands on deck and then some.
1: Thanks, Anna. Anna Giaratelli, Homeland Security Reporter at the Washington Examiner. Coming up next on This Weekend, cities bring back those castaway statues.

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0: Ready for the weekend? We're here to get it started. This Weekend with Gordon Deal.
1: Thanks for spending part of your weekend with us. The statue wars that swept away monuments 6 years ago are back. This time, the battle is to restore them. Some regional examples from Cameron McWhirter, reporter at the Wall Street Journal. Cam, what are we seeing?
2: Well, there is a growing pushback to all the statues that were removed very quickly over a period of time in 2020 and 2021. You remember George Floyd was killed in Minneapolis, and that sparked a lot of removals of Confederate monuments. And then it spread to other monuments as well. So all kinds of monuments were taken down, including a bunch for Christopher Columbus, who indigenous people have historical problems with. And that led to the one focus of this story is Columbus, Ohio, which is named after Christopher Columbus, took down its giant statue of Columbus in front of City Hall. And there are a group of Italian-American organizations that are suing to try to get that statue back up. But we also write about other communities where, for example, a highway marker that's dedicated to Robert E. Lee has just come back up to public view on private land, but public view in Charleston, South Carolina. There's a push to try to bring statues that were taken down back into public spaces.
1: Where is that statue of Christopher Columbus in Columbus, Ohio right now?
2: It is sitting on its back in a city facility with a yellow caution tape around it. And it's sort of hidden there behind security cameras. So it is there. There's dispute over whether it's being cared for properly, but it they want it back up exactly where it was, and they're suing to get it back.
1: Wow. We're speaking with Cameron McWhirter, reporter at the Wall Street Journal. The story is called U.S. Cities Dust Off Statues They Hid Away in 2020. All right, so take us through, since you touched on a little bit, the Robert E. Lee highway marker.
2: Yeah, so that marker was removed. It had sat in front of a school for many years, and then it was taken down at the request of the school system, and the city took it down and put it away. And then there was a lawsuit by a group called the United Daughters of the Confederacy, which is a sort of a remembrance group for Confederate monuments. And they were suing the city. And then there was this arrangement where this park agreed to take the monument back into public view. And then the lawsuit was dropped. And so this is what's happening, is that the battles that we all saw in 2020 and 2021, where crowds would form, statues were toppled. I don't know if you remember, Christopher Columbus statue in Baltimore was literally thrown into the Inner Harbor. There's a lot of statues being torn down, Confederate statues being vandalized and torn down. There is now that fight has now moved to courts and city halls and town board meetings, and there's a real push with the Trump administration leading it in many regards to bring these statues back.
1: Wow. How about the reference to the Texas Rangers?
2: Right. So that's a classic example. There was this statue that had stood for many years in an airport in Dallas dedicated to the Texas Rangers. It was, according to many, modeled after a particular Texas Ranger. And a book had come out that said that person had participated in opposing desegregation. Whether that's accurate or not is disputed, and whether the person that's modeled after that person, that's also somewhat in dispute, but or at least by some. And so this statue was taken away by the airport, put it away. They didn't want to offend anybody, and now it's just suddenly reappeared at the Rangers Stadium and is on display, causing a lot of people to be angry about it and these fights to reappear. So we're having, it's a very different shift in the whole statue wars.
1: Thanks, Cam. Cameron McWhirter, reporter at the Wall Street Journal based in Atlanta. Coming up next on This Weekend, Renting versus Owning 2026 edition.

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0: 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Here's this weekend's Nicole Murray.
1: I pay $4,000 in rent. If I stay put, how long will it take me to afford a $750,000 home? Here to discuss, Market Watch reporter Aditi Srikant. So let's start with, what are some of the most common reasons people move more often than not, especially when younger?
2: See, I moved every year from ages like 22 to 28. And it was either because a roommate situation soured or my rent was increased to something that I just didn't think was sustainable over the long term. And it's always such, you know, an emotionally and financially taxing ordeal. But I get it. It happens. Like I said, that's what I was doing in my 20s. So I understand moving every year. Sometimes it just is like that.
1: How much does it typically cost to move?
2: So I think it really depends on the housing market you're in. Being in New York, I would pay, you know, a first month's rent, a security deposit, sometimes a broker's fee. If I was hiring movers, that was another expense. If furniture was involved, you know, this person who wrote into my column was moving in Hoboken, and including their first month's rent, the whole thing would have come out to about $14,000 if they also were paying a broker's fee, which Hoboken does have.
1: Okay, so let's talk about that $750,000 home situation. How much would someone have to shell out to buy a home that expensive?
2: If you want to do the 20% down payment, which is suggested in order to avoid private mortgage insurance, you would need to shell out about $150,000.
1: Is there a general amount that someone should save before trying to become a homeowner in general?
2: So if you want to save aggressively, meaning you put 20% away, that would be ideal, and that would put you on the fast track to owning. But I think for a lot of people,

0: like 10% is more realistic, or 15% of their income.
1: So how long would it take to afford a home, keeping those previous figures in mind?
0: Sure. So 20% of your gross pay, you might, and if you are earning, for this article, I said $109,000 because that is the median per capita income in Hoboken. It would take you about 7 years. If you save 10% of your gross income, it would take you about 14 years. You know, like I said, it's a slow process. So what this person was asking is, if I just stay put for a couple of years, will I be able to afford a home really quickly? And unfortunately, the answer is no, unless your income changes quite significantly. Most people who can put a down payment in for a home, it does take time. It does take a lot of effort of getting the salary you need to get, more so than staying put and just saving. Now, but it doesn't hurt. Of course, like, moving costs are expensive.
1: Right, right.
0: I just don't think that's the only thing you can be doing.
1: So you talk about financial issues that should be addressed before buying a home. What are they? How can this help?
0: Right. I think that a lot of people get fixated on home ownership. But if you have any high interest debt, you should focus on paying that down. Paying down debt, especially credit card debt, is a step towards home ownership, as lenders are hesitant to offer loans to those who carry high balances and those who have lower credit scores. Being debt-free can also get you a lower interest rate. So there are a lot of benefits to paying down your high-interest debt, one, obviously being debt-free, but two, it does just make you look like a responsible person to lend to. So I would concentrate on that. Also, you want to build an emergency fund. Should something happen, you do need a cash reserve of 6 months to a year's worth of expenses. If both of those things are taken care of, then I think it's okay to focus on home ownership. But I wouldn't jump the gun, right? Like, homes will be, yes, if there is a dip in price, I can understand when people get anxious, like, I need to buy a home now. Or I think people get anxious, like, being a homeowner makes me an adult, therefore I need to purchase a home as soon as possible. Get your other things in order first, and it will contribute to eventually owning a home, and it'll just put you in a better financial position. You know, you don't want to be house poor.
2: That's this weekend's Nicole Murray with MarketWatch columnist Aditi Srikant. Coming up next on This Weekend, avoiding heat exhaustion this summer.

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1: Sunny and hot today, high near 85. Increasing clouds tonight, temperature dips to about 61. Windy, high temperature 84 Sunday with a chance of showers and thunderstorms. Your Sunday night low, 50 degrees. Heading back to work Monday, sunny, high 69.
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2: ABC News, I'm Brian Clark. Authorities in Midland, Texas say the man who began shooting Friday, killing one person and injuring 10 others before barricading himself inside of an abandoned building, was wanted for shooting at an officer earlier in the week. That suspect was later found dead after a four-hour standoff. ABC's Alex Stone has more.
3: Police now identifying the victim who died as 62-year-old Edward Scott. And this morning, five of the 10 who were injured have been released from the hospital, and they've now gone home.
2: Crews overnight began removing President Trump's name from the Kennedy Center for the Performing Arts in Washington, D.C., after a judge rejected an administration's appeal to keep the president's name on the building, the ruling that Congress is only authorized to change the center's name. The prime minister of Pakistan says the U.S. and Iran are closer to a deal to end the war and open the Strait of Hormuz. Iran's foreign minister says the fate of Iran's nuclear program would be decided in a 60-day period after the initial agreement. This is ABC News.
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1: Thanks for spending part of your weekend with us. Gordon Deal with Nicole Murray. Coming up this half hour, what's happening to delivery drivers' tips? Also, oldies music having a moment. And what World Cup fans are embracing as they visit the U.S. for the first time. We'll have that story in about 20 minutes. As we get ready to set off on that much-needed summer vacation, scorching temperatures await. How to prepare for the heat from Dr. Steve Goldberg, Chief Medical Officer at the diagnostics firm HealthTrack RX. 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
2: Well, top three takeaways. Most heat-related illness is preventable. Hydration and cooling should begin before you start feeling ill. And if you feel confused, if you're fainted, if you have altered mental status, that's bad when it's in a hot environment, and that's a medical emergency.
1: Explain, too, I guess, the medical conditions you might have that can complicate things, as well as medications you might be taking.
2: Sure, you bet. There are a number of different medications that can increase your risk for illness when it's hot. Diuretics, antihistamines, certain antidepressants, antipsychotic, certainly blood pressure medicine, some Parkinson's disease medicines, certain medicines for bladder issues. And all said, patients should not stop their medicines during hot times. Just be especially careful to stay hydrated.
1: And are there folks with medical conditions who struggle more so than others?
2: Well, in general, those that are most vulnerable are adults over 65, infants and young children, individuals with heart disease or lung disease, individuals with severe obesity. If you're working outside, if you're an athlete, and certainly if you're socially isolated and don't have things to cool the temperature in your home, like an air conditioner or a fan, those are all people that are more at risk.
1: What if we're traveling, doctor?
2: Traveling in a car?
1: Anywhere.
2: Yeah, really important. You want to make sure you've got your fluids in your car. You want to make sure you've got an air conditioner in your car. You want to make sure your windows are open. You want to make sure you're not excessively dressed. And you're checking in with people in the back of the car. Make sure they're doing okay.
1: 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And we're talking about staying cool and healthy this summer. Talk more about prep. When we see the weather forecast, it's supposed to be, you know, upper 90s, 100 degrees maybe. Should you be drinking, what, 20 ounces of water before you even leave the house that morning? What do you recommend?
2: That's a great question. In general, I would bring a thermos with you, anywhere from 18 to 32 ounces, and plan on working your way through a full thermos two or three times a day. The practical check, if you're going to the bathroom regularly, you've got enough fluid in you. If you're not, that's a problem.
1: Okay. And then explain, I guess, the risks here associated with extreme heat.
2: Yeah. Two are heat exhaustion and heat stroke. Heat exhaustion are when you have confusion, dizziness, and your body's ability to self-regulate with sweating and other is not working. So that's heat exhaustion. The way you treat that is get yourself into a cool environment and hydrate. Heat stroke is entirely different. That's severe. That's an emergency condition. In that circumstance, you need to go to the ER. That's where your temperature starts rising. You're no longer sweating. Your blood pressure is insufficient to meet your end organ needs. There you need very formal cooling in an ice bath. Entirely different situation. Very serious.
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4: 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He's been a teacher for over 40 years. One day, he told me that he was having problems in his classes. I think one of the students had asked the question and he didn't remember the answer. And I also noticed that he was letting his class out earlier than they were supposed to let out. And he was telling them that he was doing it as a favor to them. But I think in reality, he just wanted to get out of there.
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1: 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Alex, what's up here?
2: Yeah, so I talk to lots of delivery drivers, as you can imagine, and tips are a big issue for a lot of reasons. It's actually the main way a lot of these people make money. And what's going on now is, you know, increasingly we're seeing some of these drivers talk to the people they're delivering to, right? And one of the things they realize sometimes is that, you know, say the customers tip them $10 and they've only received $5 on their end, right? So the next question is, what's happened? And this is something that has come up a lot lately also because Walmart and DoorDash and some of the other delivery companies have actually settled accusations that they were holding on to tips that should have gone to drivers. So, you know, this has been brewing for a while, but it's just come up in conversations lately that, you know, a lot of these drivers are actually talking to customers now and they're noticing the discrepancy.
1: Well, that's something. So Spark, which I believe is the Walmart service, right? And then you've got DoorDash in that mix. Was it proven that they were withholding tips, or it just seemed murky and they started sending tip money to the drivers, or what happened?
2: Yeah, it's more of the latter. So what happened in the Walmart case, that's the most recent case, right? Earlier this year, Walmart actually settled accusations from the FTC, which had claimed that they were holding on to tips and pay that should have gone to drivers. So as part of the settlement, they didn't admit wrongdoing, but they did agree to pay back about $16 million to drivers, right? So, you know, read from that what you will, right? They didn't admit to anything, but also they're paying back millions of dollars to drivers for orders in the past. So I think there's definitely something going on here. We haven't gotten to the bottom of this yet, right? Is this some sort of glitch or is this purposeful? A lot of drivers, though, are definitely taking note. And it's interesting. Some of the people I spoke with said customers are too, right? So they're giving, some customers are giving drivers tips in cash, right? Because there's no way something can go wrong with that. So there are definitely some interesting workarounds.
1: Wow. We're speaking with Alex Bitter, senior retail reporter at Business Insider. His story is called Delivery Drivers Say More Customers Are Asking, Did You Actually Get My Tip? So the cash tip thing is interesting because, as somebody pointed out in your story, it's kind of a strange business model in that in these cases with deliveries, you're tipping before you've actually seen or experienced the service.
2: Right. Absolutely. And that is sort of one of the odd dynamics about tipping, right? Is, you know, if someone delivers your order, delivers your burger, whatever it is, and does a good job and they're quick and respectful and whatnot, yeah, sure, I'll give them a tip. But often what happens is these apps prompt you to tip when you're placing the order, right? So before you've received any service at all. So that's one of the odd things about this business, right? It's one of the few cases where you have to, or you often are prompted to provide a tip at the beginning, right? Versus at the end when you've had the service.
1: Thanks, Alex. Alex Bitter, senior retail reporter at Business Insider. Coming up next on This Weekend, why old music is having a year.
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10: When you finally find your thing, you want the whole world to know about that thing. 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

0: Glad you could spend part of your weekend with us. It's a record year for oldies. More listeners across generations are turning to songs from the past, according to Retro Revival, a new report from the entertainment data company Luminate. Here's Elias Light, music reporter at the Wall Street Journal. Elias, what's trending?
1: You know, in the music streaming era, with so many songs just a click away, we've regularly seen older songs come back into favor, but this year that trend really seems to be intensifying. And across age groups, people are more interested in throwbacks. When you look at the Spotify chart every week, you know, week after week, Dreams by Fleetwood Mac, Every Breath You Take by The Police, Creep by Radiohead, these older songs are consistently competing with new releases from contemporary pop stars.
0: And why? Like, Dreams was tied to that guy drinking, like, cranberry juice on a skateboard. I remember that, but why the other songs?
1: Yeah, it's great. Good memory. So it's a variety of different factors, but definitely that one mechanism is TikTok, right, which can kind of get a random song like that. It catches the right kind of vibe with a video, and suddenly millions of people are making their own videos with that song and listening to it. Another mechanism we consistently see is the soundtracks of popular movies and TV shows, like Netflix's Stranger Things has kind of revived some big songs by Kate Bush. It helped Prince. And then there's also just, it seems to be sort of a growing nostalgia. Even what's a little different maybe is it's like 25-year-olds are longing for 10 years ago. I don't know if you saw, there was this trend where people were posting about how they really wanted it to be 2016 again.
0: Yeah.
1: So nostalgia seems to be hitting generations a little earlier than it did before, and that might also be kind of leading them back to older music.
0: That's something. We're speaking with Elias Light, music reporter at the Wall Street Journal. The story is called "The Biggest Hits on Spotify Right Now Are a Blast from the Past." I guess ease of access too, right? I mean, I do it sometimes. I just ask for, I don't know, music from a long time ago, and you know, my Echo Dot can figure it out.
1: Yeah, absolutely. I mean, in the old days, right, if you wanted to get explore Fleetwood Mac, you had to go to your record store, CD store, whatever, buy some album. It cost money. It took time. I mean, it's just so easy now to go on a streaming service and pull this stuff up, right? And that's a huge, that really levels the playing field. So you've got these older songs that are just as easy to get to as the latest hits.
0: Is artificial intelligence playing a role in any of this?
1: Yeah, so the company Luminate, which does a lot of music data analysis, they've done some surveys that showed that a good chunk of listeners, if they learn that music has been made to a large degree with artificial intelligence, they're turned off by that. They don't want to listen to it. So one of their theories was that this uptick might be part of sort of a larger societal backlash. As AI really infiltrates every aspect of society, maybe consumers are turning to older stuff that kind of all took place before this uncertain world we live in now.
0: So if the world were more certain, where people were job hopping and getting those raises they always anticipated they get, are we necessarily longing for older times and these older songs?
1: Yeah, that's a great point. I mean, definitely one of the theories about nostalgia is, right, that it's like you look for comforts when you're kind of going through it, right? So there's definitely that element to it. But like you said, there are also these other components, right? Ease of access is unprecedented. The kind of connection between trends on social media and streaming suddenly blows up these songs. So maybe you're 12 and you never heard Creep by Radiohead before, so you're not experiencing nostalgia, but you're just running into it in a cool TikTok video and you think it's great.
0: Is there a genre necessarily that's benefited the most here?
1: Yeah, so one of the things that seems interesting to me is just how many of these are kind of like classic rock songs, right? Fleetwood Mac, The Police, Radiohead, Iris by the Goo Goo Dolls, Yellow by Coldplay, The Killer's Mr. Brightside is doing extremely well on streaming at the moment. And I do think that might partially because rock in the streaming era, rock just hasn't launched a lot of new stars to the same degree as hip-hop or pop or country.
0: Yeah, okay.
1: So I think some fans may be looking to that stuff to get kind of the rock fix that they don't feel like they're getting in modern pop.
0: Thanks, Elias. Elias Light, music reporter at the Wall Street Journal. Coming up next on This Weekend, what foreign World Cup fans love about the U.S.

0: Hi, we're the Goo Goo Dolls. We're fortunate that we can give our daughters everything they need to grow and learn. 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
1: Nearly 13 million kids in the U.S. face hunger. 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

Thanks for joining us. As international soccer fans pour into North America for the World Cup, their amused observations about life in the U.S. are becoming an unexpected source of entertainment on social media. NBC News says a Swedish woman named Thora, who has tickets to see both Sweden and England play, has documented everything. After tasting ranch dressing for the first time, she wrote on X, quote, "Why did no one tell me ranch sauce is like crack?" She also found the aisles of a Trader Joe's grocery store, which she said, by the way, was too healthy for her. A German fan who goes by Freddy on X appears to have gotten the most attention online with his posts about Bucky's, the gas station chain, and his first meal ever at a Waffle House. Elsewhere on the social media platform, a Japanese soccer journalist compared Nashville, Tennessee to Universal Studios, and a fan from the UK shared his surprise at a five-story-high Starbucks Reserve roastery in Chicago, the biggest Starbucks in the world. That'll do it for this hour. For Nicole Murray, I'm Gordon Deal. 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
1: From his arrival at Cornell University in 1968 until his death in December of 1996, Carl Sagan inspired millions to look up and think beyond. His passion for discovery shaped modern science and imagination. Here in Ithaca, curiosity still moves us forward,
0: honoring where we've been and the freedom that still unites us.
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3: Sunny and hot today, high near 85. Increasing clouds tonight, temperature dips to about 61. Windy, high temperature 84 Sunday with a chance of showers and thunderstorms. Your Sunday night low, 50 degrees. Heading back to work Monday, sunny, high 69.
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4: From ABC News, I'm Brian Clark. Pakistan's prime minister says that a deal between the U.S. and Iran to end the war is closer than ever before, expected to be finalized within 24 hours. Senior White House officials also optimistic, says ABC's Selena Wang.
5: This is just a memorandum of understanding. A lot would still have to be hashed out over a 60-day period. The official says the deal, quote, leads to the dismantling of Iran's nuclear program, the U.S. taking the enriched material, destroying it, and removing it from the country. But there's no specifics about how all of that would happen.
4: Overnight, crews removed President Trump's name from the Kennedy Center for the Performing Arts after a judge rejected an appeal to keep his name on the center, judge ruling that only Congress has the authority to change the name. It was a dream start to the World Cup for the U.S. men's national soccer team.
6: USA! USA!
4: Fans in Los Angeles watching and celebrating as the USA routed Paraguay 4-1 in their opening group stage game. Severe weather swept through a large swath of the country with deadly

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4: FTC 3 in 60. I'm Joe Salzone, and this is a moment of 607 history. Founded in 1968 in Groton, Tompkins Cortland Community College relocated to its current location right off of Route 13 in Dryden 6 years later. In its first year, TC3 had 133 students enrolled for daytime classes and 47 at night. Over the years, the college has grown to serve thousands more students during a typical academic year. In June 2022, Dr. Amy Kremenick became only the fifth president in the entire history of the school. TC3 has also handed out dozens of awards to faculty and staff since 1978, beginning with the Chancellor's or Trustees Awards for Excellence in Teaching. I'm Joe Salzone, and that's been a moment of 607 history from News Talk WHCU.
5: It can hardly be argued that battery-operated tools, toys, and devices have made our lives easier and more convenient. But lithium-ion batteries used for so many things can also be dangerous. The Ithaca Fire Department has some safety tips for dealing with lithium-ion batteries. Follow manufacturers' instructions. Avoid knockoffs. Go with the UL or ETL certifications. 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If a battery overheats, changes shape or color, or makes strange noises, call 911 and move the device away from anything that could catch fire if you can. And don't store or charge e-bikes or scooters or mobility devices on stairwells or porches or other areas that might keep you from a safe exit. These tips can help keep you safe if you use them.
6: Welcome back to Start Here Weekend from ABC News. I'm Mike Dubusky. Earlier in the week, on Tuesday, my colleague Brad Milkey spoke with ABC's Ian Pannell, who was inside Russia, giving us some rare insight from the people who live there during this war with Ukraine. Let's hear that conversation.
7: We talk about this war with Iran going for 100 days, how that feels longer than advertised, how it can weigh on a country, its economy, its psyche. Well, imagine how people feel in Russia. Remember, they were told by Vladimir Putin that their invasion of Ukraine would be a pretty straightforward conquest of a neighbor. They were told it was vital to national security, and above all, they were told this will be quick. Well, we just passed 4 years of war between those nations. And while Ukraine has been battered, its people remain resilient. In fact, just in the last week, we have seen some of the deadliest attacks of this conflict on both sides of the border. Ukraine managed to fire drones into St. Petersburg. From the outside, Russia still does not seem like it's on the precipice of a great victory. And as soon as this war started, it became much more difficult for Western reporters to work freely in Russia, which is why it's no longer every day that we have access to the streets, the sights, the sounds of Moscow. Well, this week, Ian Pannell has made his way inside Russia. He joins us now. So, Ian, you've been to Ukraine so many times. You've seen, like, the war zones with your own eyes. But we're also seeing attacks in Russia proper. And in fact, even since you've been there, attacks have ramped up.
8: Yeah, that's right. I mean, we've seen, I think, a significant ramping up of Ukraine's strike drone capability, longer range, medium range, increased ability.

0: public. But ABC's...
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2: Sunny and hot today, high near 85. Increasing clouds tonight, temperature dips to about 61. Windy, high temperature 84 Sunday with a chance of showers and thunderstorms. Your Sunday night low, 50 degrees. Heading back to work Monday, sunny, high 69.
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3: Hi, this is Gordon Deal. Monday on This Morning, America's First News, the latest developments among the U.S., Iran, and the Strait of Hormuz. Also, President Trump is hoping to show off the U.S. during the World Cup, but visa restrictions may be dampening international travel. Plus, El Nino has begun. We'll examine what that means for our weather and how to avoid overpaying for your next flight. Monday on This Morning, America's First News.
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4: The Marathon Area Volunteer Ambulance Corps, or MAVAC, wants to build a new facility, but they've kind of hit a pretty big bump in the road. MAVAC Chief John Tillotson joins us here. John, good morning.
5: Good morning, Joe.
4: What's the state of the facility as it stands now?
5: Well, at this point, because of the setback in not receiving the funding we were hoping to get from New York Forward, we've had to reassess some additional opportunities going forward. We've looked at, we've been in contact with Senator Schumer's office. They're trying to work with us to identify other pathways forward. We also are working with State Senator Leah Webb, who is assisting us with trying to secure grant funding through the CREST grant program, and that's moving forward. So, and we're still, of course, trying to work to raise private donations on our own. But at this point, we're exploring other state and federal grant programs that may be able to assist us.
4: Is the idea to build a brand new facility or expand on the current facility?
5: Yeah, we initially, when the idea to build an ambulance facility first was launched, we did explore the opportunity of expanding the fire station where we currently rent space from the Marathon Fire District. The problem is the current fire station is on the floodplain, so for us to expand there, we would have to make some pretty extreme modifications and elevate the new space, which would which was not really feasible given the available space near the station. So that's when we purchased a parcel of land and at 15 Broome Street in the village and decided that we would build an entirely new ambulance facility there that would serve our needs and be above the floodplain, but still very close to the other emergency services, station here in town.
4: We're talking with John Tillotson. He's the chief of MAVAC, the Marathon Area Volunteer Ambulance Corps. I remember back in March when it was announced that a Marathon was the winner of that $4.5 million New York Forward program. There were a lot of different projects that were being considered. Obviously, the MAVAC facility was among them at, I think it was a little over $4 million. What do you do now?
5: Well, I think we have to, assess whether or not it's viable to go forward. I mean, that's the lack of funding received from New York Forward was a big blow. I mean, that was going to be sort of the linchpin funding that was going to get us over the hurdle. We had previously received a $1 million grant through Senator Schumer and Congressman Molinaro. We had the CREST grant funding from Senator Webb moving forward. We have a commercial loan that we had arranged through the Dryden Bank, and this would have been the funding we needed to basically launch construction. Now, with this setback, we'll have to reevaluate other options. But nonprofits don't have access to unlimited grant funds. We're not a municipal agency, so we don't have the ability to levy tax. We can't go out and secure a bond to build the building, so we're pretty much at the mercy of state and federal grant programs that might be able to assist us. And, we've invested a lot of our own capital funds in the design and construction of the building and in securing the permits and doing the site prep work to get the process moving forward. And now we're sort of at a standstill until we can identify additional sources of money. And unfortunately, even the existing $1 million congressional grant we've received

0: USDA won't be able to release those funds to us until we can demonstrate that we have the remaining balance of funds necessary to complete the station. So it's a difficult situation to navigate, and one that we're exploring all options and working closely with our elected officials to try to identify a pathway forward.
1: What are some of the other options under consideration?
0: Well, there is a community development block grant program that exists in the state that, for example, the city of Cortland has been very successful in securing funding through to help purchase new fire department apparatus vehicles. We have explored that. There seems to be some type of issue with whether or not the data for the communities that Marathon Ambulance serves are accurate. The threshold is you have to have 51% or more of the individuals living in any one of the communities that the ambulance serves be above the 51% poverty, median household income level. It's basically a financial cutoff. And none of the towns we serve seem to raise to that level. The closest we could get was 48%, which means we're not able to access those block grant funds. We don't believe those data are accurate given the financial information that, for example, the school district has and other public entities have. And so we're trying to work to identify ways that we might be able to get those data updated and perhaps qualify there. There's also the possibility Senator Schumer's office has indicated that they would be open to the idea of us submitting an additional congressional grant request in the spring 2027 cycle, which could provide the funds we need to complete the building.
1: John Tillotson is with us. He is the chief of MAVAC, the Marathon Area Volunteer Ambulance Corps. We're talking about the possibilities of a new EMS facility. With the potential grants that MAVAC is now seeking, how close are you to bridging that $4.1 million gap?
0: Well, the $4.1 million estimate for the building was based on some preliminary estimates that we had done a year ago. There's some people that speculate that those estimates may have been inflated a bit because they were just estimates. They weren't looking at the specs. We've also modified the foundation plan for the building, which should reduce the cost there. The engineers felt that and the architects felt that the foundation was maybe over-designed, so we've reduced some costs there. We're probably still about $1.5 million away from having enough funds, given the lack of support from the New York Forward grant program. So we have a ways to go, but it's an important project that we need to continue to pursue. We in the 25 or 6 years that MAVAC has been in existence, we've nearly tripled our call volume annually. We do about 1 in 4 calls or mutual aid calls where we're serving ambulance patients outside of our own primary district. And we're renting space at the fire station where we have 2 truck bays, but we have 3 EMS vehicles. So they're kind of sandwiched in, and it makes for some delayed responses, sometimes having to reposition vehicles to be able to get the one out that you need. And most importantly, the fire station was never designed with the idea of having full-time employees that have to sleep overnight at the station. So there is no bedroom at the station. We have people sleeping on a cot, or they sleep in a recliner, or they use the makeshift apartment up the street that the village has allowed us to put up above the state police barracks. They have a bed there, but it's 100 yards away, and in the middle of the night in the winter, you have to leave the apartment, walk down the snowy street, open the door to the fire station, and go in. It's just an untenable situation right now, given the space needs we have and what's available for us to rent from the fire district. So
1: basically, the new facility would have everything in-house. It would make for a far more seamless operation.
0: Correct. We'd have sleeping quarters for our staff. We'd have a classroom that we could use as a multi-purpose room for both meetings as well as training, both virtual and in-person training. It would have safe and secure storage for our EMS equipment and our supplies and our controlled substances that we have to be obviously very careful with maintaining security and double lock systems and so forth. It would also have 3 truck bays for all of our EMS vehicles, so we would have no more sandwiched vehicles, have a backup generator, and the plan was that the classroom would also double as an emergency operations center in the event of a natural disaster, like the Village of Marathon has experienced floods in the past. This would be a safety facility that could be used by law enforcement, police, EMS, fire in the event of one of those natural disasters. And the classroom could be easily converted into an operations center with phone lines and internet and backup power and be a command center, as well as a regional training space similar to what we have in this in Cortlandville, where fire, law, and EMS all heavily use the training facility we have there.
1: For the last several years, Ithaca's city government has been trying to better address the encampment situation. Ithaca Police Chief Tom Kelly is with us here. Chief, good morning.
2: Good morning.
1: This is a problem that you inherited when you became the chief a couple of years ago. How's it looking now?
2: With homelessness, we've made a lot of progress. But, you know, I was having a conversation with something recently, and we need to really look at homelessness and, like, not just at shelter, but how do we get to homelessness? And, you know, it is not – there's not no easy solution. Homelessness is the symptom. It's not what's creating the issue. And so we really start to dial in on mental health and substance use, and how do we continue to build relations with our outreach groups, and how do we support people to prevent the homelessness? But I really do believe that at some point, I mean, there's always going to be some level of homelessness, but how do we support people when they're in that state? It's not necessarily in putting somebody into shelter, because we've seen also that and how that's worked when we don't give the support for people while they're in shelter. And we continue to have these issues that create a hazard for our vulnerable population. So we're doing a lot more reimagining and how do we support people when they're in that place, and why are they homeless? It's not just the shelter, but how do we support people to prevent and keep them in shelter when they do get placed?
1: It's kind of like which came first, the chicken or the egg?
2: Yeah.
1: There has been for years now, and this is a severe underestimation, but there's been a lot of back and forth talk and debate even over what to do about Ithaca's homeless encampment. What role does IPD play now in addressing the encampment?
2: So there's a lot of different discussions around this. You know, some people think that, you know, that officers shouldn't be involved in addressing homelessness. But the reality is, and like I was just talking about, is it's homelessness is not the issue. It's everything around homelessness. And, you know, people will have contact with law enforcement. So how can we bridge that gap? And I think the relationships that we've been building over the last 2 years are paying dividends. And we have officers that are very engaged and know people in the community, and where that person will be more likely to talk to that officer and maybe more likely to not engage in certain activity because of that relationship, but also brings to the forefront our care team and our outreach and our LEAD program, and now the Violence Interrupter Program, where we're bringing additional resources, people with lived experience that can connect with somebody who's in crisis or who is living outdoors, and bridge the gap and bring services before the crisis happens. Because inevitably, you know, the crises do happen, and we have to have those relationships before then, or you don't have the trust and you're just responding to a situation and starting from square one, where if you have an understanding with this person and you've met them before, they're more likely to listen and communicate with the officer when that crisis is taking place.
1: Ithaca Police Chief Tom Kelly is with us here. You brought up the care team before. We are out in the month of June. There's going to be another care team doing some work.
2: Yes. This has been a conversation we've had for a long time. Shortly after I got to Ithaca, we had brought on our first care team clinician. we saw really quickly how well it was working. And now, before the end of this month, we actually have a second care team clinician that's going to be working the afternoon shift, overlapping with the day shift. And I think it's going to be really great for the community.
1: What do you look for, or what have you looked for, in pairing an officer with a mental health clinic? Do you want to make sure that the two people who will be working together have enough in common, that there's no personality conflict? Because pairing people is not the easiest thing in the world to do.
2: We have we've approached it a little bit differently in the city of Ithaca. And I think having partners has a lot of utility, a lot of value. But I'll say, I should start by saying a lot of people in the community don't realize how much mental health treatment or mental health training that officers receive, and how much experience they have with dealing with people in crisis. And so when we brought the clinicians in, they actually work with all the officers. So they might ride with one officer one day. They might hop in a car and go to a call with a different officer. And what we're seeing is kind of that residual benefit to where the officers are able to continue to work and hone those skills and talk to the clinicians about how they're managing those mental health crises. So when the care team clinician is not there, the officer's bringing more experience to the table. And they're also able to bring, when they're not there, they can follow up with a clinician, and they know the questions that clinician is going to ask. And so they can get that information and be better prepared to bring that, do the follow-up later.
1: Why is there an increasing emphasis on mental health training for law enforcement?
2: Well, it's been going on for a number of years now, and it is because the majority of time when we respond, there is some capacity or there's some component of mental health. We don't respond when situations are good. We don't respond when people are having a good day. They typically, there's no call to the police. And so when somebody's going through a crisis or going through a trauma, and they start acting kind of in a way that generally you wouldn't see in a person. So, most situations that we respond to have some emotionally disturbed person or some EDP. Not that they're a bad person. Many, many people in the population struggle with mental illness. They say that, one in four people have some level of mental illness. Doesn't mean that they need treatment. They're just working through things. But when you put a crisis on top of that that's not happening every day, a domestic disturbance, a fight with a significant other spouse, a crime's been committed, an assault's occurred where somebody's gotten so out of character that now they've assaulted somebody. Well, that creates trauma. And so we recognize that the officers, when they're responding to scenes, need to recognize and be able to better communicate with somebody who's in crisis, who's not acting rational. And the more we're able to do that and slow things down, make better decisions and de-escalate, ultimately, there's a crime that's been committed. We're going to have to address that. But first, we have to meet that person where they're at and build that rapport, build that relationship trust, and hopefully, bring it down to where we can resolve that. Or, sometimes we're police. Like, we have to use force. We're authorized to use force, but we want to minimize that. And that training helps do that.
1: Sure. Ithaca Police Chief Tom Kelly with us. We're down to about a minute, but I know you wanted to address traffic safety, and especially because we're seeing these more and more now, e-bikes, these electric bikes.
2: Yes. I definitely want to talk about that. We're and that ties into the commons. It's that time of the year. It's warm. Everyone wants to get outdoors. It's like one of our crown jewels in Ithaca. We are out there enforcing the commons rules, the open containers, the smoking, the bikes, the e-bikes. So we definitely appreciate that voluntary compliance. And then on the e-bikes, we're going to be putting some more information out on this, but generally an e-bike and what's approved as an e-bike in New York State is pedal assist, and it cannot go any faster than 20 miles an hour on the motor and pedal assist. That is a legal e-bike. We ask that people, you follow the rules of the road. you're considered a vehicle, so you follow the traffic lanes, you stop at red lights, you do not use crosswalks. The electric scooters, they're electric motorcycles. And I think a lot of parents, what we want to do is educate people that when you're buying your child an electric bike that goes 40 or 50 miles an hour, that's very dangerous, and those are not legal. They're not allowed on the roadway. So we want to get that message out to people for safety, because we've had some serious accidents, too, already this year with the electric devices. We had a person go off a sidewalk down on 13 a few weeks back. That ended up striking a vehicle and dying. We had somebody go off the road, again, going too fast. They went over a stone wall. Thankfully, they had a helmet on. The helmet broke. If they didn't have a helmet on, we wouldn't be talking to that person today. But thankfully, they were okay. I saw a video of somebody getting hit by a TCAT bus. They came off into the crosswalk, into traffic. The bus slams on her brakes. The person hits the front of the bus, hits the ground, gets up, and somehow survives and just walks away in a lot of pain. But we had to go. We investigated that. So please, please, please, pedestrians, e-bikes, pay attention to traffic control. Look out for vehicles. Vehicles do the same. But it is it's that time of the year, so we're going to be doing a lot more education on that.
1: We're at the end of another school year. Students will be out for the summer over the next couple of weeks in the Dryden Central School District. Superintendent Josh Bacigalupi joins us now. Josh, good morning.
3: Good morning, Joe. How are you?
1: Doing fine. These school years seem to fly by quicker and quicker every year.
3: They do. It does seem to go faster and faster each year. It's hard to believe that we're just 2 weeks away from the end of the 25-26 school year.
1: And then before you know it, it'll be fall again. But before we get there, looking back at the 2025-26 school year, what stands out to you?
3: I think, just again, always amazed at how, how hard and dedicated and committed our staff is to our students and how supportive our community is of our district. And, never take that for granted, and always seems to come out on top of the list as we reflect back on the end of the year.
1: This was the first school year with the new bell-to-bell cell phone ban. We've talked about it, especially early on in the school year. How long do you think it took for everyone, students and staff and everyone in between, how long do you think it took for everyone to get used to it?
3: I think it took a lot less time than we thought that it would. We had a lot of anxiety, I think, as we approached the school year about how it would go, and we've been really pleased with the way that things have rolled out and kind of some of the anecdotal things that have come out of it that we look forward to keeping track of a little bit more data around. But just anecdotally, hearing from staff that students are more engaged with themselves and with each other, without the distraction of the phone. And we're also noticing that, our passing rates from quarter to quarter have gone up a little bit. It's a little too early to determine that that's just related to the cell phone policy or the cell phone regulation, but something to keep an eye on.
1: Why do you think it was such a seamless transition?
3: I think a number of things. I think that we had done in the spring and summer prior to it in terms of communicating out what the regulation was, where the regulation came from, all of those things. We had a committee that worked together with staff members as well as parents and students to try and make sure that we had all of our I's dotted and T's crossed before the school year started. And I think some of those things really paid off.
1: We're speaking with Josh Bacigalupi, superintendent of the Dryden Central School District. What are some things that might want to be tweaked for the next school year?
3: Sure. So we have a strategic plan that we update every year, and we do that in the spring of the upcoming school year before the school year starts. And those are the things that we talk about. We talk about what adjustments we need to make to our priorities, which really center around literacy and well-being, and then what, you know, whatever those tweaks are, what action steps do we need to adjust or add or delete in order to achieve those goals? So we've started that process in the spring and are all set now here as we head into the summer and professional development time and before the school year starts.
1: Is there any real rest for you between the end of one school year and the start of another?
3: We're always kind of 1 foot in, you know, 1 foot in the next year. And so the summer is a busy time, believe it or not, in terms of particularly in terms of rollover of budgets and the fiscal seasons and all of that. So it's a very cyclical year, and each season has its ups and downs and things like that. So, yeah, we stay pretty busy.
1: Our guest is the superintendent of the Dryden Central School District, Josh Bacigalupi. Josh, you and I have had these monthly conversations for something like 5 years now. When you look,
3: it's been a while.
1: It's been a long time. We were young men back then. When you look back over the course of your years as an administrator, mm-hmm. after all the years you spent as a teacher, what are some things you would hang your hat on?
3: I hang my hat on that kids are the same from year to year in terms of you know what their needs are and what barriers we have to remove and what bright spots they're going to bring to our day. But you know, kids are kids from decade to decade to decade, and that is one thing I can hang my hat on for sure.
1: Was there anything during this school year that's rapidly coming to an end? Anything that you wish you could have done differently or would like maybe a do-over?
3: Well, that's a good question. Let's see. I think when I reflect back on you know, some of the changes that we have made in terms of assessments and instruction and seeing the positive changes and the performance that comes from that.
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6: Ever before. The Justice Department signed off on Paramount's $111 billion acquisition of Warner Brothers Discovery, saying it's not likely to harm consumers. And the New York Knicks can win the NBA championship if they beat the San Antonio Spurs in Game 5 of the finals tonight. 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
1: Knock, knock.
0: Who's there?
1: Things every buyer should know before making an offer.
0: Fantastic. This is a great topic.
1: Right? So buyers think that the hardest part is finding the house.
0: Yeah, but it's not.
1: Sometimes it's not even close. The hardest part is not blowing the deal once you find it.
0: Yeah, or worse, finding the house that you love and realizing later that you've made a terrible decision.
1: Yeah, buyer's remorse, right? So today we're going to break down the seven things every buyer needs to know before making an offer, because this is where deals are won or quietly fall apart.
0: Yeah, so let's start with the big one, pre-approval.
1: Or pre-qualified. There is a difference between pre-approval and pre-qualification.
0: Yes, a huge difference. Pre-qualification is basically just a conversation.
1: And pre-approval means that a lender has actually looked under the hood. Income, credit, assets, the whole thing.
0: And the difference between I can buy this house and I can actually afford to buy this house.
1: Right. So, and sellers sometimes know the difference. And sellers, if you have a good agent, they will explain it to you. So buyers, if you show up with a pre-qualification in a multiple offer situation, you might already be behind.
0: And yes, that's the letter that you get from your institution showing that you can buy the house. And an agent will be able to decipher between pre-approved and pre-qualified, and it'll show up with your offer.
1: Yes, pre-approval means that a lender has already looked at everything and you are ready to go and buy the house.
0: Yeah, and we've had buyers lose out. From a selling standpoint, right, looking at those offers, mm-hmm. A great offer, but they just had the wrong paperwork together and the seller didn't even hesitate to sort of push that offer off to the side because they want, in a multiple offer situation, certainly they want to know that they've got a sure thing.
1: And that brings us to number two, price. Price isn't everything. The next mistake a buyer can make is thinking that price is the only thing that matters.
0: And it's not. It's not even close.
1: Terms matter just as much and sometimes more.
0: Yeah. So a good agent is going to ask that listing agent when putting an offer in what's important to the seller. And sometimes it's closing date. Sometimes it's the flexibility. Sometimes it's the property contingencies. I mean, let me just give you a quick example. You know, I had an offer in and it had one of those beautiful barns, Lynn's. Beautiful barn with an attic full of stuff. And we were trying to set ourselves separate from, you know, from the group. And we knew enough. I knew enough to ask the agent what was important. And so it was an elder couple and they had an attic full of stuff. And so I had said back to my clients, hey, listen, if we say that the seller can take or leave whatever they like without any final walkthrough issues with the barn specifically, would you guys be okay with it? And we did. And that made the difference in our offer. And the agent had come back to me and said, listen, the kids came in and they were like, oh my gosh, this is fantastic. We don't have to spend weekends with a dumpster throwing a mom and dad's stuff, sifting through it. And listen, for the most part, there was a lot of, you know, my clients ended up getting a dumpster. There were a lot of things that went into it, but there were also, you know, some neat stuff in there. And so it made the difference between that.
1: Yep. Sometimes sellers just don't want to deal with all the extra stuff.
0: Mm-hmm.
1: So they'll go with that, which brings us to the third mistake. Speaking of clean offers and drama is don't skip the home inspection. Speaking of home inspections and contingencies, this is kind of a controversial one.
0: Yeah, this is. And I think as an agent with a fiduciary to the buyer, listen, we never want to be in a position. And risk management as brokers, as you know, we never want to be in a position where we're telling a buyer not to do an inspection. Yeah, it's a huge mistake.
1: In a hot market with multiple offers, it's not something that you want to skip. However, if a seller has already provided a home inspection, great. You've got the information already in front of you.
0: Yep.
1: You have a home inspection.
0: Absolutely. And more and more sellers are being educated to get that inspection done up front. And we absolutely recommend that. For sure. But there's things if the inspection isn't done, you can ask the seller's agent if you can, with your buyer, do a pre-offer inspection. You got to be able to do it quick. You got to be on, and you've got to do it with permission, and you should never do it without telling the seller what you're doing, because that sometimes will happen. And so, you know, Lynn, let's just talk about the inspection. What is an inspection?
1: Let's get into that because that's a pretty big subject, but let's take a break and get into that right after this.
0: Great.
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0: So welcome back. Lindsay and I are talking about the things that you need to make sure you have for an offer. And we had left you off with inspections. And so we want to talk about inspections. Let's just qualify what an inspection is. And an inspection is not a renegotiation tool.
1: It's not an automatic renegotiation tool. Nope.
0: Any good inspector, and the reason why you have an inspection is to teach you how to take care of the house, right? And one of the things with a when the seller does the inspection, which is a beautiful thing, there is a piece that you're missing, right? How to take care of the house. So let's go through quickly what an inspection. Inspection in teaching you about the house is roof, foundation, plumbing, electrical, utilities, what to do in the spring, winter, fall, summer, how to look for key things that might be going wrong, how to know what's happening with that. So doing an inspection, and listen, it's a fair amount of money. It costs real money.
1: Yeah, so when I had just actually interviewed an inspector on my podcast, and basically what he said is when he's doing an inspection, what they're doing is basically teaching you about the house and how to maintain the house. So when they do an inspection, whether it's for a buyer or a seller, it's always just the same inspection. It's not being biased towards one or the other. So whether it is a pre-listing home inspection or a buyer inspection, it's an inspection all the same. So we don't advocate for skipping an inspection, and you don't want to go in blind, but the least amount of contingencies you can put in the offer, the better you're going to be.
0: Yeah. And listen, as an agent, I never want to tell my client not to do an inspection. In fact, I will even have you sign a piece of paper that says, I told you to get one. If you don't want one, that's fine. But I don't want the phone call 3 weeks after closing when you've now discovered something that's wrong.
1: Yeah. We've seen buyers waive inspections and then find out after about major issues after closing. And we do not want that. So we're still seeing offers with home inspections in them, and they're getting accepted, and we're able to do what we need to do with them.
0: Absolutely. So what else should you, when you're making an offer?
1: So mistake number four is your credit. You don't want to touch your credit before you make an offer.
0: Yeah. And people don't necessarily know this. And this is kind of the joke within the realtors. Don't buy a boat. As we say, don't buy a boat. Don't buy anything big. Don't change your credit. Don't take out a new credit card. Don't do anything that's going to affect your credit from that pre-approval letter that we already spoke about.
1: Exactly. No new car, no furniture financing, no, we'll just open up this card for points. None of that, because it will mess with your pre-approval.
0: Yeah, I had actually had a buyer buy a car the day that we went to the walkthrough, believe it or not. They pulled up in a new car.
1: No.
0: And I was like, she's like, check out my new ride. And I was like, when did you do that? She's like, yesterday. And so again, we have a fiduciary to our client. I just said, do me a favor and don't share that information with anyone. And we got through closing, which was fine. But I was like, whoa, right? Because they'll say at the table, has anything changed? Like, have you lost your job, right? So don't mess with your credit, period.
1: Yep, that's it. Number five, what as is really means. So before you make an offer, you need to know and define what does as is really mean. And this one gets misunderstood constantly.
0: And let me just say, in my 30 years of selling, as is the most dangerous two words in real estate in any contract, because people's idea of what as is completely different.
1: Yep. It doesn't mean that you can't still inspect the property. It doesn't mean that you can't walk away. It just means that the seller isn't going to make any concessions. They aren't going to repair anything. And it usually means that the house is priced accordingly.
0: True. And as is sometimes has a connotation of I know something and I'm not sharing. Mm-hmm. Right. So I often will help my people understand it's selling in its current condition rather than as is. And I've disclosed everything that I know about the property.
1: Yep. So when you see as is, don't panic. That just means that the seller doesn't want to do any more work.
0: Yep. And a good agent is going to define the as is in that particular situation.
1: Number six. This is a big one because you want to be prepared. Know your walk away number. So before you even get into any kind of negotiations or make an offer, know what your walk away number is going to be.
0: Yeah, your ability of risk, right? What's your threshold of risk?
1: Because once your emotions kick in, logic tends to leave the building.
0: Yes. Yeah, especially in multiple offers. So we have a couple of things that can be used in the walkaway numbers, and these are your escalation clauses that for those of you in the Finger Lakes region, probably have been educated as to what those are.
1: So you need to decide ahead of time what is too much, and that would be your cap. Like, you don't want to exceed your cap because, you know, what is winning? You don't want to win at any cost.
0: Right. And everyone's level is going to be, you know, different. Again, location can be important, and location can create a higher cap because your commute, you know, is different. And so you'll pay more for one house, but not the next. And one of the things that we know from working with our clients, their walkaway number changes on every house, right? So just because you're qualified for, you know, that number, you're not always going to pay top price for every house that's there.
1: And we'll get to number 7 right after this.
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0: 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We are talking things every buyer should know before making an offer. 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
1: And you know what, Linz, we didn't even talk about cash. 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
0: Terms matter, not just price. 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
1: Or you have a really good understanding of the house and you have that level of risk and you're ready to take that on.
0: 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Don't mess with your credit because that will mess with your pre-approval. Understanding what as-is means.
1: And you know what? We're going to do a whole episode on as-is at a later time.
0: Don't be afraid of as-is. And know your walk-away number. Be prepared.
1: And that leads us to number 7.
0: All right. And this last one, this is where I get a little opinionated.
1: Go ahead.
0: Your agent should not just be opening doors.
1: That's the bare minimum.
0: You need a strategy. You need someone who understands pricing, risk, negotiation, basically all of these things that we just talked about.
1: And you know what? I will say often, 25% of my time is finding the house and 75% of my time is getting you to closing.
0: Yes, keeping the deal together, which is basically everything that we talked about. So if your agent agrees with everything that you say and is basically a yes man, that is a red flag.
1: Absolutely. There's a lot of things that you do, you know, in representing your client the very best that you can.
0: Yes. And they might not love it in the moment, but you're looking out for their best interests. And, you know, I've had clients where I tell them, you know, I sit down with them and I say, you might not like what I have to say, but this is the truth. And I'm going to be honest with you and I'm looking out for your best interest. And I lay it out for them.
1: And I will role play with them. We say really hard things behind the curtain and say, well, you're going to ask for this. Let me just share with you what their response is going to be to what your request is. And let's work through that together so that we can have, you know, that disagreement on this side. And then we go forth with a united front.
0: Yeah, because our job is not just to be agreeable with this person. That doesn't do the client any favors. It's basically to protect them. We're here to look out for them. Their best interest is that fiduciary that we talked about in one of our segments earlier.
1: Yep. And sometimes some of the ask could cost you the deal, right? And so what I don't want to do is understand your ask and then go forth. And then next thing, everything falls apart because we did that. I'd rather say to you, is that really the way you want to frame this? Is that really how important it is? I mean, as I said before, we've lost deals over a refrigerator. And you shouldn't lose a $500,000 property over a refrigerator. But we can also get you what you're looking for if we understand where your motivation is and what's happening.
0: Yeah, that's where that emotional piece comes in. And that's where we come in because we are the buffer to that emotional piece.
1: And so one of the things that we want to say in this 7 things that you should know, what's happening in the market in the Finger Lakes region is we have pockets, right? We have pockets of seller market and there's a huge, unbelievable, not even pockets, a whole region of normal negotiations, right? And I think that sometimes we're afraid, and I watched a buyer call me the other day and say something about a property. And they're like, well, it's not really in my price range yet. It's close, but not there. And I'm like, why wouldn't we just put an offer in? Why are buyers waiting to see price reductions before they just simply go into the house that they're looking for? And any agent's going to be able to help them get through. And all of the things that we said in these 7 things, right, are important. But when you take that multiple offer situation off the table, that's a great breathing room for a buyer to be able to ask for what they need.
0: A normal negotiation. Yeah. I'm not sure, and I see this a lot, I'm not sure what the hesitation is of some buyers to just go in and start a negotiation. There's nothing wrong with just going in and starting a negotiation. And you're not going to offend anybody.
1: Not at all. And as I said, a good agent is going to be able to craft your offer together, put all the points together. And sometimes, you know, the buyer has a little bit more strength possibly than the seller. And so timing can work in the buyer's favor rather than the seller. And again, those key points that the sellers want, buyers want as well, right? Sometimes they need a little extra time or sometimes they need to be in quickly.
0: Especially if you've got everything together, like we've said here, if you've got all of your ducks in a row, so to speak, don't be afraid to go in with a normal negotiation. What we're seeing in the marketplace is, just like you said, there's pockets of some things where there's multiple offers and there's pockets where there's not. And some houses are going for 97 or 98% of list price. So don't be afraid, just like to not be afraid of that as is clause. If you've got all of your ducks in a row and you've got everything together, don't be afraid to go in with some normal negotiations, because it can be emotional, but buying a house isn't just emotional. It is strategic. So when you have that agent on your side and guiding you strategically.
1: Yeah, it's just getting the right fit.
0: And the goal isn't just to get the house, but it's to get the house that you want for the price that you need.
1: And the terms and all of the things that are on your non-negotiable wish list.
0: And there you have it.
1: Thank you for listening to us at Knock Knock Property Talk. Lindsay and Melissa bringing you yet another episode.
0: And we will see you next Saturday.
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1: Sunny and hot today, high near 85. Increasing clouds tonight, temperature dips to about 61. Windy, high temperature 84 Sunday with a chance of showers and thunderstorms. Your Sunday night low, 50 degrees. Heading back to work Monday, sunny, high 69.
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2: From ABC News, I'm Brian Clark. Noon Eastern is the deadline for the government to certify that it's removed President Trump's name from the Kennedy Center. A court extended the deadline by 12 hours because of the weather in Washington, D.C. Removal of the president's name from the building's facade began Friday night. Representative Joyce Beatty of Ohio was there. She spoke to a group of people. The Democrat had sued after the name was changed last year to add the president's name, and a court agreed that only Congress had the authority to change the Kennedy Center's name.
3: The Kennedy Center was here and doing fine before Donald Trump, and it will be here and doing fine after Donald Trump.
2: Meanwhile, there's growing optimism that the U.S.-Iran war is close to a resolution, says ABC's Michelle Franzen.
4: The push to end the war may be entering a decisive new phase. U.S. and Iranian officials are both pointing to new momentum and the possibility of a deal within days. A senior administration official briefing reporters saying there is an 80 to 85% chance it will happen in the next couple of days. And Iran's foreign minister says a deal has never been closer.
2: Iranian state media says the funeral and burial of the supreme leader will begin on July 4th. He was killed in the opening attack launched by the U.S. and Israel in February. President Trump said on social media that the U.S. military had killed the leader of the Tren de Aragua gang in a military strike. He did not say where it took place. Authorities in Midland, Texas say 11 people were shot, one of them fatally in a mass shooting Friday. New details about what led up to it, says ABC's Alex Stone.
5: Police had been looking for 45-year-old Victor Mata Villarreal after they say he fled a traffic stop and opened fire at a Midland officer late Wednesday night. He was wanted for attempted capital murder of an officer. But then Friday, police say they got a call of an active shooter.
2: Villarreal was later found dead. You're listening to ABC News.
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2: Elon Musk is waking up as the world's first trillionaire after his SpaceX company launched its IPO Friday, says ABC's Rena Roy.
8: You don't have to buy SpaceX to own it. It is being fast-tracked into the NASDAQ 100 and other indexes, so most of us with 401ks own funds that will be forced to buy it. But critics say it could be high risk. That astronomical valuation depends on lofty goals like AI data centers in space and 1 million humans living on Mars. Some experts warn investors could face losses if the stock falls.
2: The U.S. won its first game of the World Cup, thrashing Paraguay 4-1.

0: you know, completely just rocked, you know, my entire sense of time and everything.
1: Then?
0: Once I figured, okay, I think I am still alive, since I'm thinking, I guess I better shoot back at the guy.
1: 49 people were killed in the Pulse nightclub attack.
2: I'm Brian Clark, ABC News.
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5: Sunny and hot today, high near 85. Increasing clouds tonight, temperature dips to about 61. Windy, high temperature 84 Sunday with a chance of showers and thunderstorms. Your Sunday night low, 50 degrees. Heading back to work Monday, sunny, high 69.
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Well, the weekend is once again here, and that means a little chore or two around the home. Happy to have you. My name is Gary Sullivan, and you're at home with Gary Sullivan as we take your calls regarding your home projects, maybe a little remodeling, maybe just patching up some pieces, maybe a little maintenance. And we're happy to take your call. It's 800-823-8255. This hour is brought to you by Easy Breathe. And have you really given some thought to ventilation in your home? If you have not, you really should consider it. We're going to be tightening up our homes again because air conditioning season in many parts of the country now is in full swing. And when those hot summer days come, the windows get closed and locked and the air conditioner comes on. And, well, it's always nice to bring in or exchange air in your home, pulling out the less safe air, I'll say it that way, more polluted air. Take it out of your house. The EPA says our indoor air quality is 3 to 5 times worse than the outdoor air. How about that? So you can do that with a product called Easy Breathe Ventilation. I'm not talking about a filtering system. It literally pulls out the air. And then air is always replaced in your home just by gaps in your home, little leaks, people going in and out of the door. And that's how it ventilates your home. So consider that. Their website is letter E, letter Z, breathe.com. We thank them for sponsoring this hour of the show. All right, what do you want to work on, huh? We got a lot to talk about and a lot to work on. And I open up the phone lines to you. Again, that phone number is 800-823-8255. I know we're all going to be outside. We're going to all be looking a little bit more around the home. We're all going to be looking not for things to do, but maybe for things that just don't look right. And I say it a lot, and that is look for peeling paint, whether it's around door frames, whether it's around soffits, whether it's around fascias. You know, those areas are susceptible to problems. I mean, the fascia board and the soffits right underneath the gutters, you know, you got rain, you got

0: You could potentially get some wood rot. If you get wood rot, then the paint starts peeling. Soft wood is it's the easy entry point to your house for wildlife, you know, squirrels and raccoons and things like that. So you want to patch those up, and we'll certainly take calls on that and help you with that. If you had carpenter bees this year, I know that season's slowing down now, but if you got rid of them and you eliminated the big centuries from buzzing around where the holes were drilled, it's time to kind of clean up and patch that. The first thing you want to do is sanitize it. I used to, you know, spray rubbing alcohol in there, or even cotton balls with rubbing alcohol, and just push it back in there. And then come back with I like using epoxy wood filler. You can use caulking. But what you're trying to do is you're just trying to remove that scent. Because they'll come back. And, you know, if you can sterilize that area, patch that area, and then paint that, they may not come back. They'll look for other places. So, you know, we can walk you through that project, too. And put that on your list, because that's a really important thing to do, especially if you have a shed or a deck where you're inundated with carpenter bees. You definitely want to correct that situation. All right, I'll give you the number again. It's 800-823-8255. Grab a line, and Donald, you kick us off. Welcome.
1: Hey, top of the morning to you, Gary.
0: Yes,
1: hey,
0: sir.
1: Quick question. I'm painting my post. I've got 5 6x6 porch posts.
0: Okay.
1: But they're split, you know, pretty bad. You can stick your little finger in them.
0: Mm-hmm.
1: I know you recommend some kind of a wood thing that adheres, but I think it costs too much to do that. I like to caulk. Can you recommend a good caulk to put in?
0: Well,
1: there?
0: Yeah. I mean, you can caulk that. You can use I'd use like an acrylic latex caulking. Are these beams or posts, are these pressure treated wood?
1: Yeah, pressure treated. 4 or 5 years old, never painted or anything.
0: Yeah, that's why. That's why they cracked. You know, the sun and drying that out, it cracks. But, yeah, you can use, you know, I mean, you pick the name Seasonal, DAP, or whatever. They make a good acrylic. It's an acrylic or a latex siliconized caulking. Alex Plus, I think, is the name for DAPs. It can come in clear and white and brown and any black, you know, all kinds of colors there. It doesn't really matter if you're going to paint it. Yes, it is paintable. Silicone is not paintable. So get the, latex siliconized or the acrylic siliconized caulking, and that's paintable. And it's very stable, good adhesion, and you'll be fine with that.
1: Yeah, I'm just going to paint over it with regular exterior house paint.
0: Mm-hmm. Well, you know, I think I would want to prime that, first anyway. What I would do is I'd use the caulking primer. And then use a primer. And then if you use even a paint that is also self-priming, your adhesion will be real good. And of course, that's real important. It's going to get a lot of sun. It's going to get rain. It's going to get all the elements. So adhesion to the wood surface is certainly key.
1: All right. Thank you, Gary. Appreciate your show. Listen to you on the button.
0: Thank you. Appreciate it. Thanks, Donald. It's Don Day, because Don's up next. Don, how are you?
2: I'm doing wonderful. How about you?
0: Doing well. Thank you.
2: Good. I have a problem with my doorbell.
0: Mm-hmm.
2: The house was built in 1962. It had low-voltage switching system. I guess you're familiar with that.
0: But right, with the transformer?
2: Yeah, I think it was like 24 volts, something like that.
0: Yeah, it's been a while since I played with them, but yeah.
2: Yeah, we were having problems with it, so I had that taken out. But some of the wiring is still there. Most of the wiring is still there.
0: Okay.
2: The low-voltage wiring.
0: Mm-hmm.
2: Well, the doorbell is on the same type of system. I think this is 6 volts.
0: Okay. So what type of doorbell do you have now, then? Are you changing those? Or
3: We lost him.
0: We lost him. Okay. I was kind of getting a little confused on that, too. But, okay, well, sorry about that. Might have been a good discussion to have. But when you're talking about, you know, the doorbells, they do run low voltage. They got a transformer and a chime and everything. And, of course, so much that's been just replaced with, like, the Ring doorbells and things like that. Installed one of those in my house not long ago, so... All right, let me give you the phone number. It's 800-823-8255. You can go ahead and grab a line, and, well, we'll hopefully keep that connection and try and get it working. We'll take a little break, and we'll come back and take your calls. Plus, we'll have Scott Berline on. We'll talk a little bit about, man, things are really blooming, and I hope it's happening around your yard. Hope your landscaping's got lots of color, and that's why it's so important to be, you know, focused in on landscape design, because it just adds to that curb appeal around your home or around your outdoor living areas. All right, that'll be next as we continue. You're at home with Gary Sullivan.
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9: All right, joining us now is Scott Berline, and Scott does the gardening show and helps everyone with curb appeal. And Scott, I'm telling you, we've joked about the rain the last few weeks. Now we got some heat and sunshine, and it certainly has made a huge difference in my landscaping and probably everybody else's. What a great year for growing things.
10: Oh, it's a jungle out there. It just has come on so lush and green.
9: Boy, that's a good word. It is a jungle out there. Even the trees in the backyard. Let's see. I got 1, 2, 3, 4 trees. And, man, all of a sudden, they continue, obviously, to grow over the last 25 years. But it is a jungle. They're all touching now.
10: Yeah.
9: And they weren't in the fall.
10: Yeah, becoming a forest on you.
9: Yeah, for sure. And then a couple of the mound plantings we have. I mentioned during your show, the lilies this year are just unbelievable.
10: Yeah, I love those. So do the deer really like them, too. So I am very fortunate my backyard is fenced, and I can grow them. But, where the deer are heavy, it's going to be a real challenge to grow lilies well. But, man, there's nothing like them. Such a beautiful flower and a fragrance.
9: Right, yeah. Right. They don't last long, so enjoy them while you got them, right?
10: Exactly. We had a big stem fall over. We've had some storms, so I think a stem with probably 10 or more even flowers or buds that kind of broke and was laying on the ground. I was like, cut that, bring it inside.
9: We're going to enjoy that some more.
10: Exactly. Yeah.
9: Hostas, that's another one I'm seeing that are just giant this year.
10: Yeah, and coming into bloom, I almost mentioned those on my show. People take them for granted because they're so common. Oddly enough, I don't think they're appreciated enough for their flowers, which can be really quite nice. Mm-hmm. And some are fragrant as well. But some of the real hosta nuts or aficionados or whatever kinder word than nuts is out there really – don't want the flowers at all. They'll often cut them down, and they just want the plant for the foliage.
9: Guilty.
10: Oh, you're one of them?
9: I am. And I do leave a couple of them in one side because they are kind of pollinators too, right?
10: Oh, yeah. Yeah, they can be. And, if you're going to cut them, bring them inside. Absolutely.
9: Right.
10: Some have a really nice fragrance, so that could be a bonus.
9: Yeah, in one area I do just like the foliage, and the other area off to the side I kind of like the flowers. So, I kind of do both.
10: Yeah, some are better for flowers than others. Some don't really have a very attractive flower, and others really do.
9: Yeah, yeah. Well, one other thing is, I'll tell you what, I was getting ready to say, I don't think you can kill hostas, can you? I mean,
10: no.
9: I transplanted some that were pretty mature, like about a year and a half ago. I had a spruce, that little spruce bush that had died, and anyway, I need to fill in a gap. I thought, I'll just dig this up and put this over here, and they came up this year. I thought, holy cow, they're beautiful.
10: Maybe the easiest plant to divide or move. Early in my gardening life, I was working at a place with a friend of mine who was getting divorced, and she did this nighttime rescue of her hosta collection from the old house, and she really had nowhere to go with it, and so she gave me probably 10 or 20 plants. Mm-hmm. And I had them in a bare root, basically in the middle of summer,
9: right,
10: in a grocery bag in the back of my truck where I forgot about them for 3 or 4 days.
9: Oh,
10: and then I, oh my God, there they are, and I planted them. I don't think I lost a single one.
9: Is that right?
10: Yeah.
9: Here I thought it was me. I thought I was being really good.
10: You are good.
9: You've killed me now. But I was thinking, if people really want, a little foliage and landscaping beds, what a great choice. I mean, you got different types of leaves. You got different types of flowers. Yeah. You even got different colors to a degree.
10: Shape, sizes.
9: Yeah. I mean, very versatile plant.
10: Very versatile. And, they're common, and they're common for a reason. The only thing that can really kind of turn you over on hostas are deer. They love
9: slugs.
10: Slugs too. Yeah. But deer especially, they'll just go through somebody's yard full of hostas in a few nights if they
9: wipe them out.
10: Yeah, if they find them.
9: I don't get it. We don't have many deer. There's deer everywhere, but in our area, we just don't have that problem. We have rabbit problems.
10: Yeah, rabbits.
9: Lots of rabbits. They finally have made their. I tell the story. We used to have pretty big rabbit population and problems and really wiped out some landscaping.
10: Yeah.
9: And then there was a lot of construction being done, and I think it chased some coyotes out of their habitat.
10: Oh, interesting.
9: And kind of, I didn't see a rabbit for like 2 years. This year, I'm starting to see them again.
10: I didn't have a problem until 3, 4, maybe 5 years ago, and they certainly have found my yard. They show up, and 5 or 6 little ones around until they get big, and they could do some damage too.
9: Oh yeah,
10: yeah,
9: yeah, yeah. I'd even get them in the yard. I have to be careful mowing.
10: Oh,
9: they really would. Yeah. I have multiple nests. I mean, we had a lot of rabbits.
10: Huh.
9: So we just did a little powder with had coyote urine in it.
10: Oh, yeah.
9: And it kept them away. We really did get the control. And then they really had the coyotes came in and wiped them out. So
10: wow. That's,
9: They're back, though.
10: There are plus and minuses to coyotes, I guess.
9: Yeah, yeah, exactly. Exactly. Well, thank you much for your tips. And make sure you keep everything growing. It's been a great growing year, that's for sure.
10: I'll talk to the big guy. I'll make sure everything works.
9: I know you will.
10: Thank you. Thank you.
9: All right. That's Scott Berline does a show right before us throughout the country. And give it a good listen. It's a good education. He has some great guests on and helps you with a lot of things in your landscaping and a little history of the plants and stuff. Very interesting show. All right, let me give you the phone number. You can grab a line. 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We'll continue. 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
3: 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Why do you think that is?
4: Well, there's several reasons for that. The biggest reason is cost. Traditional funerals are kind of out of control, looking $15,000, $20,000. When I worked for other funeral homes, I kind of saw the trend moving to cremation, and that's why I started this service. So you could still have a spectacular service without costing several thousand dollars. Because in this economy in these days, even my cost at $1,200 is a lot of money to most people, to me. That's the biggest reason. And then other reasons, environmental factors. People also don't want to be put in a box and buried into a ground, believe it or not.
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2: Sunny and hot today, high near 85. Increasing clouds tonight, temperature dips to about 61. Windy, high temperature 84 Sunday with a chance of showers and thunderstorms. Your Sunday night low, 50 degrees. Heading back to work Monday, sunny, high 69.
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3: Become problematic. And that goes with any filter. And I know this is real basic and you're probably real good about changing the air filter and your air handler. But man, I'll tell you, from a standpoint of comfort, if you don't change those on a regular basis, and you, let's say you got a two-story and you know, the one bedroom upstairs right underneath the attic and the furthest away from the air handler, and you got a dirty filter in there, it's not going to, quite honestly, cool that room as much as you're going to like, especially if that thermostat's down on the first floor in the dining room or something. So change those out regularly. But the other thing I think is often missed is when you think about the air handler itself and conditioning the air. So it's pulling the humidity out. It's sending that air, that conditioned air, through the ductwork, through the areas of the house. But that ductwork is not exactly air or watertight. And there's leakage. And to give you an example, and I've told this story often because it was, to me, it was mind-blowing how much leakage there was. It was a newer home. Maybe this house was at that point 4 or 5 years old. And I had it tested to see how much of the air that was being conditioned was actually reaching areas throughout the house. So I had a 4-ton unit. It's a big air conditioner. And when they tested it, I was receiving 3 tons of conditioned air through the registers. Wow. It's a 25% loss of that air, that volume. Where did it go? What can I do to correct that? Well, you start examining, just physically examining the ductwork where you can see it. I'm talking about in a basement, maybe up against an unfinished ceiling, maybe right at the plenum, right above the air handler. That's the big pipe. And I started finding gaps. In fact, in the plenum above the air handler, the main trunk line, if you will, where they cut the sheet metal to attach it there, I could take, I could take my finger and I could put it in the hole. That's how big it was. So say what, I don't know, 3/8 inch hole, 1/2 inch hole, somewhere in that general area. And on the four corners, there was 3 of them like that. That's a lot of air right there. Then I started looking at the other pipes that were going through in between the joists down in the basement. And, of course, I can't see behind the walls. And the pipe was fitted, but you could see where it was crimped. Sometimes there was gaps there. And it's not like they're screwed and caulked or anything. So there was some leakage there. And then you get to the point of everything that's behind the walls. Well, there was a company, it was Carrier, actually introduced something in the early 2000s. Where they would spray, they would test to see how much air was leaked. And then they would, of course, make the patch. And this is something you can do. That's why I bring it up. in the basement of the pipes that could be seen. And you can use not duct tape, they're not even related, believe it or not, but you would use aluminum tape around the seams, which would make them a little bit more airtight. And then for holes, you could use a silicone and just caulk that, you know, a dollop here and there, kind of like a little plug, if you will. So you could make those tight, but then they would function and they would create, they would seal the registers, everything along those lines, and they would, under pressure, put in an aerosol sealant, which would coat the insides of the pipe. Now, the ductwork's got to be clean, and it may have not been dirty. They'll go in, they'll scope it, and they'll see what's going on. And you may have to have the ductwork clean. In my case, I did not. And they'd spray that aerosol in there, and they would seal that ductwork. And when they were finished, which was in a couple hours, I was losing, instead of a whole ton of air, so I was losing 1 ton out of a 4-ton unit, I was losing an eighth of a ton. Some areas we couldn't get to, actually, in this house. And that's probably where the eighth of the ton was. I noticed back in the day, a significant drop in energy costs. And basically, it was just air that I had paid to cool, condition. And I was losing it before it ever got to the room so that we could enjoy it. So my point being, we talk about a lot of things in terms of weather stripping. We talk about ventilation in the attic, all critically important. We talk about insulation and the ventilation. And those need to be inspected by someone just to see where you are and get it up to standards. I think you definitely want to do that. At least look into it to see where you're at. And if that has interest in taking a look at the ceiling of the ductworks, that may be something you want to take a look at. I think what I would do is kind of where I started my project 20 years ago, and that is to really examine the ductwork that I could see, the basement. And if it looked, I don't know if I use the word shoddy, but, you know, if there were some gaps in there that said, boy, this could be an issue, you can correct those. And then if you want to pursue it further, go ahead. Also, one of the things that a lot of people don't realize is when that air is being moved through that ductwork, and let's say it's in the attic or behind a wall, and let's say it's not fiberglass batting, let's say it's a cellulose or something along those lines, that velocity of that air going through the ductwork will create almost like a little suction, and it can pull small fibers of insulation into the duct system, and you'll be dusting a lot. So another thing to kind of calculate in there. But making that system as efficient as you can is going to add a big plus to your comfort. I was just reading an article on heating and cooling by zones. Of course, that is something also where one thermostat isn't controlling the entire system in your house. You can have multiple wireless thermostats. I mean, it gets there's some expense to being able to do that. You know, maybe you got a big two-story home and you have no kids at home. You know, and maybe the air conditioning's on its last leg. Maybe that's something you would think about, maybe mini splits upstairs. And so you can close doors and things like that. Another savings, possibly. You have to be working closely with your HVAC people and let them coach you through it, but there's savings to be had there. All right, let me give you the phone number. You can grab a line. We'll take a break, and we'll take your calls. It's 800-823-8255. 8255, you're at home with Gary Sullivan.
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0: Well, what better thing to talk about than our home? 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And Ed, welcome.
1: Hi, I'm calling. I'm looking to buy a new home, and it's made with those SIP panels, you know, OSB with insulation in between.
0: Uh-huh.
1: And I was wondering if you had any info on that. Are those living up to the hype, or how long have they been doing that?
0: Geez, I don't know exactly how long they've been doing it. It seems like for a little bit of period of time, that's for sure. It's not in the last year or anything. What kind of ones, the ones that you were looking at, what, when you say living up to the hype, what are you concerned about? Or the energy efficiency or what?
1: Yeah, the efficiency, the strength, because, you know, there's no studs in there. It's just the insulation with OSB pressed on each side. These walls, they look a little thicker than 6 inches. I'm not sure the insulation width there.
0: Yeah. Well, you know, it all started kind of with the ICF homes. And, you know, those were done real literally in styrofoam with concrete poured in. But foam, you know, I'll answer it this way. OSB is not plywood, but, you know, it's structurally sound. For the foam, in terms of insulation and the quality of R value that you get from a foam product, is very good. You know, if you compared like foam to fiberglass, you know, it has twice the insulating value of 1 inch of thickness. So there's certainly some strong benefits there. So, you know, I don't want to make your decision for you. Are you dealing with a builder right now?
1: No, it's already made. It's been constructed.
0: Okay. Is there other homes, and have you talked to the builder at all? Even though, I mean, you're
1: no, just the realtor.
0: Yeah.
1: Cause I guess the second floor is also made of the same material.
0: Yeah, yeah.
1: And it just seems like it might sag over time, being that, you know, it's just...
0: Yeah, yeah. Well, I'm not a builder, so I don't really want to... and I know a little bit about it. I know the same things probably that you know about it in terms of its insulating value and things like that. From a standpoint of when it was originated, I'd probably have to do some more research on that to... kind of get a feel, and if there's any issues with it, I guess I don't know that answer.
1: Yeah,
0: but in terms of insulation value,
1: any
0: sure.
1: Info on, if there's any info on after a certain amount of time, how is it holding up? You know, it's not going to sag or bow you know.
0: Well, again, I don't think I have enough background or data to give you that answer. I'd have to do... the background search on it myself. If somebody has some input on that, a builder, somebody that has a home like that, I'd love to continue the conversation. So feel free to go ahead and grab a line. Again, it's 800-823-8255. Let's go to Paul. Paul, welcome.
2: Mr. Sullivan, can you hear me?
0: I can.
2: Okay. All right, here's my question for you. Over the years, I've been getting these letters in the mail about warranties.
0: Mm-hmm.
2: Okay, I don't know. Can you comment on them?
0: Sure.
2: This is what the warranty... It's these exterior waterline warranties. Apparently, the homeowner... They say the homeowner is responsible for the line that goes underneath the front pavement into the house from the street.
0: Correct.
2: That's the water line. And then there's the sewage line, too, right?
0: Mm-hmm.
2: It goes from the... under the house, under the pavement, front pavement, and into the sewer line out in the street.
0: Right.
2: So my question is, these notices are being sent for warranties. What do you advise on these warranties? You pay a fee et cetera, and they're supposed to cover you. Is that legitimate? What is your opinion on that?
0: Well, it's legitimate. Whether you need that or want that is another story. But, I mean, it's legitimate. You know, the one thing about warranties and the one thing about insurance to always remember is they're in business to make money, right?
2: That's correct.
0: And
2: yeah,
0: you're
2: I'm
0: in business to protect saving your money. So the question really comes into is, you know, if something, you know, you'd really have to read it to see exactly what it covers, number one. You have to understand what it says. And then you look at your own situation and start doing the math. I mean, have you owned a house your whole life?
2: This is my mother's house, and okay. She's no longer with us, so I have it now.
0: Yeah.
2: It's 126 years old.
0: Okay.
2: It's a row home.
0: Right, right. Well, I think, you know, down the road at that age, you may have a problem. And maybe that's for you. I'm not going to bless off on it. It's not a scam. It's just going to have restrictions. You just got to know exactly what that warranty is saying and what it is paying. I mean, everybody has to do that with insurance. For instance, the sewage line. What's that sewage line in your house made of right now? Is it made of clay? It's over 120 some years. It could be.
2: I had that replaced because it was backing up. So actually, Roto-Rooter did it for me. Mm-hmm. They put in PVC all the way from the line. From the PVC that was ready in the house, mm-hmm. all the way down underneath the pavement out to the sewer line. So yeah. That was all replaced by PVC, and that was done within the last 7 years.
0: And they probably told you it'll last you 50 years.
2: Well, actually, they didn't tell me that.
0: No, but. I mean that's about what I think it'll last.
2: Okay.
0: I don't know what was in there, but if
2: it was clay, it was a clay
0: it was
2: pipe
0: clay.
2: Because I watched them take it out.
0: So I'm sitting here thinking, I'm just trying to give you a decent answer. So if I'm buying insurance on that and it's clay pipe and it's 120 years old, maybe that's something I want to do. If it's PVC and it's 7 years, probably don't need to do that. If I got copper line going into
2: my
0: house.
2: Yeah, I got a copper line coming in from the street, mm-hmm. but that was in about 30 years ago.
0: Right. But copper lines will last for a long time, too. If it was Blue Max, I'd probably tell you, you know, that's probably going to last you, you know, 25 years, period. And maybe that's something you want to do. So I don't think you'd need for the sewage. I probably, you know, I can't make that decision. If you feel that's a good bet to cover you after you've read the policy, go ahead and buy it. If you think I can, you know, take a hit if that supply line broke where it might be a few thousand dollars, if you can take that hit, it's probably not going to be worth to buy that insurance policy. So that's kind of a your decision, but it's not a scam. Just make sure you understand exactly what it covers and what they'll do in terms of replacement. We'll continue with your calls. You're at home with Gary Sullivan.

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Give Gary a call at 1-800-823-TALK. This is At Home with Gary Sullivan.

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5: From ABC News, I'm Brian Clark. An Iranian government spokesman says that hopes for a deal to end the war with the U.S. are not a final agreement, but an understanding that outlines the general outlines of the disputed issues. What does that mean? ABC's Selena Wang says it's not entirely clear.
6: Trump says Iran will promise never to build or obtain a nuclear weapon, but that promise is not new. In fact, it was in the very first paragraph of the nuclear deal negotiated under President Obama, a deal that Trump tore up and still repeatedly criticizes to this day.
5: President Trump shared an image on social media of a statement from Pakistan's prime minister suggesting that a deal between the U.S. and Iran to end the war could be finalized within 24 hours. Meanwhile, the U.S. continues military action, this time, according to the president, with a successful strike on a Venezuelan cartel leader. ABC's Gio Benitez has more.
7: The president posted a video of the strike on social media, and he wrote that U.S. forces coordinated with Venezuelan leaders to target Hector Guerrero Flores. Officials claim that Guerrero Flores was one of the top leaders of the Tren de Aragua cartel, also known as TDA. Last year, Guerrero Flores was indicted in New York federal court on charges of racketeering and lending support to terrorists.
5: The Trump administration faces a noon Eastern deadline to certify that the government's removed the president's name from the Kennedy Center for the Performing Arts. It's after a judge rejected a last-minute bid to delay the removal. The original court order stated that a name change required an act of Congress. Powerful storms possible for parts of the Midwest today. Friday's severe weather may have caused a deadly tent collapse at a church celebration in rural Bedford County, Virginia. One person was killed, more than 20 hurt. Acting Fire and Rescue Chief Abby Johnston says
8: the folks that observed it that were on scene indicated that when the high winds came through very quickly, the tent just catastrophically failed.
5: You're listening.
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5: The U.S. men made an emphatic debut at the World Cup Friday night, thrashing Paraguay 4-1 in Los Angeles. ABC's Christian Cordero's there.
11: The Americans are here. Team USA is flying high at the top of the group. More than 70,000 soccer fans packing SoFi Stadium to witness the first men's World Cup match on U.S. soil in 32 years.
5: This marks the first time ever the U.S. scored four goals in a World Cup game. Next up, Australia in Seattle on Friday. Pope Leo concluded his trip to Spain, but it was not without incident after a technical problem left his plane grounded in the Canary Islands. The King of Spain helped him out, offering his private plane to the Pope, and that allowed him to return to

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2: Sunny and hot today, high near 85. Increasing clouds tonight, temperature dips to about 61. Windy, high temperature 84 Sunday with a chance of showers and thunderstorms. Your Sunday night low, 50 degrees. Heading back to work Monday, sunny, high 69.
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0: Weekend always means a chore or two around the home. Thank you for joining me. You're at home with Gary Sullivan. 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Steve, welcome.
1: Good morning, Gary.
0: Morning.
1: Got a question, and I watched him do it, and I should have stopped him, but, you know, now I got a problem. Okay. I had a big slab of concrete poured for a big shop, okay?
0: Mm-hmm.
1: And, I, you know, they all want a saw cut, which that's another issue. But he said he'd rather do the V-trawl thing for doing a fracture break in my shop. Well, I'm going to be doing, you know, I'm creeper. I turn wrenches a lot. Anyway, my question is what can I do to fill them back in? And something that's going to, you know, if I had to put a color with it and make it look like, because it's shop, make it look like a checkerboard, that's fine. But what can I put in V-trawls marks that will stay in there, that won't chip and crack and pop out?
0: Well, so basically, it's kind of like the expansion joint, right? Cut with a trowel.
1: Yep.
0: Is that what you're saying? Okay.
1: Yeah, they do. It's a V one.
0: Okay.
1: Which it had that big long handle on it.
0: Okay.
1: And he drug them across there, and it didn't look bad until the shop went up. And when the shop went up, they just look huge now.
0: Okay.
1: And they're going to give problems with creepers and engines, you know, the wheels on an engine stand and stuff. I just want to cover them back
0: up. Yeah, yeah. Well, how thick's that concrete slab?
1: 8 inches.
0: Okay. And how far down is that that cut, you think?
1: Probably half inch.
0: Yeah, half inch. There's all kinds of products you can use. I'm just concerned about what that's going to look like. So I'll give you a couple suggestions, okay? If you use a regular cementitious, like, patching compound, so a basic one would be like a vinyl concrete patcher, okay? It's a powder. You'll mix it with water, and you will, with the trowel, just cover that right up, okay? It has a bonding agent in it. So it will stick. I'm going to guess the strength is probably 4,000 PSI.

0: But, you know, the lifespan will not be as long as that slab just because, you know, it's not a mass. It's separate. And so I don't know long term, you know, 5-6 years, it's going to start chipping and cracking.
1: Well, I think like an epoxy of some sort.
0: Okay, I'm going to get to that. So that's, okay, that's option one, okay? The next step up is there is a non-cementitious patch, which I like better because it's a good acrylic resin, and it can be troweled. It's pre-mixed. It will adhere. It's pretty solid. I don't know. It's going to definitely outperform the cementitious mixture that I just talked about. But long-term, again, adhesion, again, what you got going on there might be a problem down the road. One of the things I would take a look at and kind of where I was going, you were saying epoxy. I don't know. That might be a good option. I know Quikrete makes an epoxy in a tube. It's a two-part channel with a hardener. And it mixes as it's coming out the spout. To just put a bead of that in there, it would be gray. It's probably not going to match exactly, but that would be an option. Or just a straight, maybe clear urethane. How do you feel about that?
1: Can you add? Can you throw? I'll do tape. I'll tape it all off so it looks nice.
0: Yeah.
1: But could a person put a dye with a clear urethane?
0: No, but they do. Make
1: I really don't care.
0: Yeah, they make a gray self leveling urethane.
1: Okay.
0: Which I think, you know, might be so. It's a Quikrete product. All right. They make a couple of them. They make a urethane base. And it comes in the large type of caulking tubes, okay? So it's not the little standard thin ones. And you almost have to have a commercial caulking gun to apply. It's hard to, you know, get it out.
1: Okay.
0: But it self-levels to the surface. Urethane has the best quality adhesion and flexibility, which intrigues me. And even for, like, a homeowner, if somebody has slabs in a driveway where it cracks in the expansion joint, I always recommend that particular product for that. So it is self-leveling. It is urethane. It is gray. I think I'd really look into that. I like that.
1: Yeah.
0: The other thing you might want to take a look at, there is a supply company for concrete stuff, okay, and it's a franchise. It's I doubt if it's in Montana, but I'd go to their website. It's called Janelle, J-A-N-E-L-L, I believe, Janelle Concrete. Because some of these other things in more of a commercial use, Steve, I'm not going to be aware of. And you know, like when you look at stadiums, they have those slabs with large expansion joints, sometimes as much as 2, 3, 4 inches. They have almost like a urethane to rubber product in there. I don't know if that comes in liquid form, whether it's a solid mass when it starts. I don't know, but that might be a hybrid between what I'm talking about and the urethane self-leveling and something else. I don't know if those are floating slabs. I above my pay grade. But take a look at that urethane self-leveling concrete in the big tube and read a little bit about it. I'm sure they got a video on it. I think that would work real well. It still gives you some flexibility to it. You can't tin it. You could paint it. I don't know if I'd do that, but I think the gray is going to come pretty close, right?
1: Is this like? Is it going to have like a soft texture to it then, or is it going to be more of a hard texture?
0: It will be. There'll be some. It'll be a hybrid of both. It's not going to be like you could put your fingernail into it, but it would have.
1: Okay.
0: Yeah, okay. You know, like a urethane. I don't know how to describe it. It would be It'd be solid, but there'd be some give to it. One of the best things about urethane is it has the best flexibility, but it's not like putting in a rubber band or anything. I mean, it would. I think it would have great adhesion and great you know, good expansion too. And if that slab did crack under there, it wouldn't affect the urethane.
1: Okay. Now, what are they doing when they do like the stuff they put on like a kitchen countertop? I mean, is it kind of the same principle stuff? I just want to cover these cracks up and make them look nice.
0: Yeah, I think. Where are you talking about using it on a countertop?
1: When they pour the stuff on and they put the pretty sparkly stuff in there, and you know, they just make countertops out of them. I've seen that where they put, you know, put coin, like you go into a bar, you know.
0: Oh, I see what you mean. Yeah. That's a urethane for like bar tops where it looks like 50 coats.
1: Right. Yeah.
0: Yeah. I would say the urethane caulking that I was talking about is going to be more substantial than that.
1: Okay, it's the same principle, though.
0: Same principle, stuff. Yeah. That stuff is pretty cool. You kind of move that around with like a spatula or something.
1: Right.
0: So, yeah, I don't think...
1: Okay.
0: Yeah, I think urethane's got that beat in terms of a caulking thing because of its flexibility. That's pretty rigid. The other bar top thing, that's more of like a... It's actually like 50 coats of polyurethane, and they've developed the viscosity to be able to apply this one coat.
1: Okay, I gotcha. Well, I'll check into that. It's depressing. You spend $14,000 on a slab of concrete, and then you end up with this.
0: Yeah, take a look when you're at the Quikrete website. Take a look also at that epoxy caulking that mixes right when you put it in. That might have some I'd have to read about that too. What they use for that is they'll like drill a hole in concrete to set in a like a wrought iron railing system, and you don't have to have a super large hole because it's an epoxy. And it's pretty hard. Just from a durability standpoint, might be something that's more like a hydraulic cement type thing, you know. But it is a.
1: Well, I got 100 feet of these things, so
0: yeah, I know you got a lot of it. Also, go to that Janelle and see it. There may be something commercial, even if you have to call them from out of state and just kind of get their expertise on that too. Getting into more of that commercial field.
1: Okay. Well, I appreciate it, Gary. So
0: hope that helps. Thank you. Take care. Bye-bye. All right, quick break. Jerry, you'll lead us off when we come back. We'll continue at home with Gary Sullivan.
2: Fix it right with a call to Gary Sullivan at 1-800-823-TALK. This is At Home with Gary Sullivan.

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5: 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The solution starts with you. Don't text while driving. It can wait. 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

0: All right, back at it we go. At home with Gary Sullivan as we take your calls regarding your home projects. And Jerry, welcome.
1: Good morning, Gary.
0: Morning.
1: Nice to talk to you, sir.
0: Thank you.
1: The gentleman who called about the panel houses, is that correct?
0: Yes.
1: He had a question about those.
0: Right.
1: I'm calling you from Montana, and I helped the contractor build a house with one of those in the coldest spot in the country just about, and that would be West Yellowstone.
0: Oh, boy. Okay.
1: Yeah, yeah. Oh, yeah. And the elevation at that point was 6,700 feet. However, the humidity is dry, so warping on the OSB that's on the outside of those foam is not an issue, as long as you put your vapor barrier on before you put your siding, of course. But the strength of those is unbelievable, Gary.
0: Okay.
1: Unbelievable. And the insulation factor, the R factor, is incredible.
0: Right.
1: And we installed radiant floor heating also, so that helped.
0: Oh, nice.
1: So the humidity factor here in Montana, I'm standing in a spot where it's 28%, and the average humidity here, and it's been raining for 2 days, and it's still
0: 28%.
1: You got to think about that.
0: Yeah, exactly.
1: So it's almost evaporating before it hits the ground. But the strength factor, and usually those panel houses, the architect,

0: you know, makes the drawings, and then the electrical Romex can pass through holes that are already bored okay. into your panels, so that the outlets are ready to go. But the strength and the humidity factor is perfect, and no worrying about the warping of that.
1: Real helpful, Jerry. I'm familiar and have been in many job sites with ICF homes, but the mm-hmm. panel ones, it was out of my ballpark. I've heard about them, but I didn't know much about them. And even the ICF mm-hmm. homes, you know, where they're poured in the block and stuff like that, the insulating qualities on those things they're phenomenal. They really are. So I'm glad to hear that along that same line. I figured they were state-of-the-art and everything they're cracked up to be, but not knowing it for sure, I didn't want to offer an opinion, and I appreciate your call.
0: You betcha. Their popularity began in the northeast New England area.
1: Okay.
0: You know, again, for the cold weather.
1: Right.
0: And, Gary, I don't know if you heard about this one either, but we did a foundation or a basement wall, and it was a product imported from Canada, and it looked like concrete block, but it was gray styrofoam. It was very, and then you filled it.
1: Yeah,
0: filled it with concrete.
1: That's the ICF that I'm thinking of.
0: Yeah, it's very good, very sound structurally, and it insulates very well.
1: Right. So. Yeah, and you can even go above grade on them. Those things are phenomenal, and gosh, that started 30 years ago. I mean, I've had folks on the radio show. It's probably been about 20, 25 years, but when it was kind of getting into its heyday, we would talk about that. So I knew it was kind of along the same concept, but I knew they were different.
0: Yep.
1: So, all right.
0: Yep. We did one in Bozeman, Montana, and it's held up very well. Well, thanks for taking my call, Gary. Love your show.
1: All right, my friend. Take care. Thank you. Bye-bye. All right, so that answers that. One of the greatest things about this show, if there's a great thing, is calls like that. When we're talking about, you know, because the subject matter we cover is immense and very, very, very, very broad. 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So we know a little bit, background's hardware. And products and things like that. And it's great that somebody can step in and pick up the pieces, if you will. So I thank you very much, Jerry. All right, our phone number is 800-823-8255. We got Chris, Tila, Tom, Frank, and you. You're at home with Gary Sullivan.
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3: 25. Increasing clouds tonight. Temperature dips to about 61. Windy. High temperature 84 Sunday with a chance of showers and thunderstorms. Your Sunday night low 50 degrees. Heading back to work Monday. Sunny. High 69.
4: How big are these cracks? I mean, could you like get your fingernail in it or a pencil lead?
5: No.
4: Tip? No, they're just
5: no.
4: They're just noticeable. They're fractures and kind of okay.
5: Fractures.
4: I'll tell you, there's one thing that I know would work really good for it, and it can be used outdoors. 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
5: Time last year. 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
4: Okay.
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4: Okay. 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
5: Yep.
4: All right. 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It's a coating, it's a thick coating, and it's decorative. And my goodness, I have to tell you, they've got so many choices now. 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Okay, so it's very subtle. And it filled those cracks up perfectly, and it's so easy to put on. It just would be really perfect for that. It's a spread stone product. Then there's roller rock, which is a little, it can look like terrazzo if you want. 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They got one that looks like granite. You do not have to be an artist to do this. Their claim is if you can paint a wall, you can use this product. And I've used it. I used it long before they were a sponsor, to be honest. They used to just have one called Spreadstone Countertop Kit. It's outstanding. It would get you 15 plus years, just the coating. Huh? It's two coats and a clear sealer. Sealer being outside, you might need to put that on every 5 years. Just depends how much use it gets. But I'd really encourage you to take a look at that and watch the videos. So it's DeichCoatings.com. You can look at just, you know, they'll probably have a magnifying glass put in countertop coatings or something along those lines. And they'll show you the different ones. My sister just used the marble one and over formica of all things, which would, you can just imagine how it has to work to grip onto that. It looks beautiful. Go ahead.
5: The edge of the countertop is, I used a form that put like a rock edge around the countertop.
4: Okay.
5: So obviously that is probably cracked as well slightly. Would I put this Deich coating on the top end, that rock edge?
4: Yeah, I'd have to see the rock edge. I mean, is it pretty coarse? I mean, or because you can apply it, you will apply the surface, the horizontal flat surface with a roller. And on the on the sides, it's pretty thick stuff. You would apply it with a brush.
5: Okay.
4: So you'll probably see the flow in the video. I mean, it doesn't really flow. You're moving it around. You're spreading it. So I think it'll stick. I don't think that's going to be a problem. Now,
5: okay.
4: Having said that, when we go back to the size of that crack, and you were thinking about doing something else, they have one called Patch Fix, I think is the name of it. You would use this particular product kind of like the same way you would use the Roller Rock, only you could use a trowel with it. This is a non-cementitious overlay. Okay. So it's going to look like concrete. And it's pre-mixed. And you could just surface coat that whole thing. And just make it look like concrete. Now, since it's non-cementitious, it's not going to absorb. I'm sure you still got to put a sealer on there. I don't know. You might want to take a look at that also. It really depends on the look. But both those products I just mentioned will definitely cover up those cracks. And I think it'll really give you a really good look and appearance also.
5: Sounds good. I really appreciate your help, Gary.
4: Very good. Good luck to you. Let us know how you make out. All right. Thank you. All right, let me give you the phone number. It's 800-823-8255. Grab a line. Tila, welcome.
2: Hey, thanks so much. Oh, my gosh, I have to call you back and let you know about the rescue that you told me about, the product you use for the flies.
4: Absolutely
2: earth-shattering. Oh, earth-shattering. I even called the company. I found the number and called in to ask them for their advice because the situation is so severe. Mm-hmm. And when I talked with her, she said, you have a horrible situation. I mean, maybe they're more extreme. The next door neighbor that has horses, and they don't do anything to help the horses, to alleviate the flies. But it's a mixture of regular flies and horse flies. So I got four of the ones that you can just dispose of, the one you hang up outside. It's super simple to use. Even I could do it. Yeah. And you just cut the little piece of cellophane at the top of the packaging, and you pull the little piece of plastic up. It hooks into place.
4: Right.
2: Fill the water up to the fill line, and then I got bungee cords, and I hung four out on the fence line near them, and it was just shocking to see what happened. And the horses were always dancing all the time and swatting their tail around trying to survive the flies.
4: Right.
2: And they're even losing weight because they walk all day long doing that. Eating all day long at the same time. But they are getting, their ribs are showing, the tailbones are showing. It's insane. They never stop. So they have stopped moving as much now.
4: Oh, my gosh.
2: And that's a blessing. Yeah, that's a blessing. And then they have filled up, I've probably got 50 to 100,000 flies so far.
4: Oh, my gosh.
2: Based on how much one of those can help. It's unreal. So I would tell, and they also, so I Googled it after I talked to them. They've got disposable, reusable ones as well.
4: Right.
2: Different sizes.
4: Right.
2: So people can look that up. And if somebody can kind of stomach pouring out the dead flies, reusing it, then that's fine because that's a better plus.
4: Whoa.
2: But if not, when you go to get rid of it and dispose of it, all you do is grab it like you're grabbing a bottle, with your kind of a C shape. You just grab the place where you had previously opened it, and you just push the top back down. And then close it. It closes them off. And you have to do it at a certain point because when it gets too high,
4: right.
2: He says they will lay the eggs. And then you've got more of a problem. So, I'm about at that point where I'm going to have to do it. But I've easily got over 50,000. Easily.
4: Holy cow. Well, yeah, when you were telling me about the flies and inside the house, it sounded like, in your voice, the frustration and how many there were. And, of course, the usual questions I'm dealing with flies is, they're annoying at the picnic. And I knew they had a lot of different fly traps, including the old-fashioned fly ribbons. But That fly ribbon wasn't mm-hmm. going to do anything, not at that volume and the type yeah. of that flies that you had. That's well, I'm glad it worked out.
2: No,
4: that's
2: not
4: awesome.
2: At all. Yeah, and I did get one of their regular strips also and just put out there to see how it would work. They have uh-huh. ones that you can hang, you know, around your porch area, and that one's just covered over, you know, because
4: wow.
2: they stuck to it. We had to get their, also had to get their wasp and hornet thing, and that's been very successful.
4: That's very successful. I've used that one,
2: yeah.
4: too.
2: Yes.
4: Wow, that's great. I'm telling you, they make, I've used yeah. several of their traps and found them, too, by just purchasing a couple traps. And then they were so effective, salespeople called them about sponsorship. And, my goodness, they probably have 30, 40 different insect traps. And the research that goes into how to get the insects to be attracted to them is fascinating. So I'm glad you had great
2: really
4: luck
2: is.
4: With
2: yeah.
4: them.
2: Yeah.
4: Very
2: yeah.
4: good.
2: I spoke with a lady's name. It sounds like her name's similar to Rhonda, but it's spelled a little bit differently. But she was absolutely earth-shatteringly amazing. She was so helpful. So, anyway, just wanted to be sure to tell you, and well, I'm glad they advertised with you guys. Thanks for the recommendation.
4: Yeah, I appreciate it. Thanks for the call, Tila. Appreciate it. Take care.
2: Okay, you're welcome. Bye-bye.
4: Bye. Always good to hear those stories, that's for sure. All right, that's a lot of flies. Good Lord. All right, it's 800-823-8255. Grab a line. We got Tom, Kim, Tom, and Dave as we march through another weekend. You're at home with Gary Sullivan.
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0: All right, back at it we go, at home with Gary Sullivan, as we take your calls regarding your home projects. And boy, we've had quite a range today, which is always challenging and interesting. I appreciate everybody who is involved in the show. That is you. And, of course, Danny takes the phone calls. So feel free to grab a line. Let's go to Tom. Tom, welcome.
1: Yeah, good morning, Gary. I had a question about the bathtub drains.
0: Yes, sir.
1: And the question is, I guess, I have been told, and there's some debate about this, if it's on Drano, that it's not good for drains because it messes up the pipes. So I guess my question to you is, do you have a recommendation as far as what I can use chemical-wise to clear a bathtub drain?
0: Well, first of all, I don't think Drano is going to, quote, mess up the pipes. However, I really encourage people not to use the acid-based products. I'm assuming that's the one you're talking about. There's two types.
1: I haven't heard anything about the acid-based, but I've just been told that Drano in general is not good because it, I guess it's something that it, when it generates enough heat that it messes up the pipes.
0: Yeah. Well, Drano makes two types. They make an acid-based one, and it sounds like that's the one you're describing. They also make one that has a microbes in it, enzymes that break down blockages. And those are fine. The biggest issue about using acid-based ones is they do create heat, but even the bigger thing is if you don't get that clogged and removed by using an acid-based drain cleaner, the plumber that you have come in now has to deal with that pipe with acid in it.
1: Yeah.
0: And not all of these, I always call them magic products in a bottle, not all of them are successful. I mean, we don't know really what's in there and what we're trying to unclog and whether there's hair involved. And, you know, I mean, there's all kinds of things, okay? So I'm just giving you my opinion, okay? So my opinion is there's two ways to remove clogs in drains, whether it's a bathtub, a vanity, or the kitchen sink. It's either chemically or manually, mechanically, chemical or mechanical. And the best way to remove it, quite honestly, is mechanically, to snake that problem away.
1: I was thinking the same thing. Yeah.
0: I mean, that's, you're going to be 90% of the time you're going to be successful. Even with those, you run into other issues, but usually snaking it is the most successful way. Now, I'll go back to your question. If you're going to use a drain cleaner, I would just recommend using a enzyme-based cleaner. Is it totally stopped or is it just really slow running?
1: It's a very minor one, and it does drain, yes, but it's on the slower side, and it's in a bathtub, so when it probably fills up maybe with, 5-10 ounces worth of water, and then it, within about 30 to 45 seconds, it does drain, but it is slower, though.
0: Mm-hmm.
1: But it does drain, though.
0: I can tell you my own experience. My wife's hair is very thick, and we have to maintain that drain just from, hair loss and getting hair clogged in a drain. And that's exactly how those kind of clogs kind of function, as you described. She's going to love me telling this story. But I'm telling you, I get in trouble doing this show every weekend. About every 4 months, there's a couple little tiny tools. It's not a big snake, so it kind of makes it easy, especially if you got a stopper in there that could be challenging to get around. There's one called a Zip-It, and a Zip-It is about 3 feet long, about as thickness of a credit card, and about as wide as a pencil, and it's got little teeth, little cleats coming up it. You just work that down. It's got a, and you wiggle it around, and I just bring up the blockage in a lot of cases just because the Zip-It strip kind of tangles up with hair, and that hair is what our problem is.
1: Because on the stopper that I have on this thing, I've tried to, I'm struggling with trying to get this thing taken off just so I can get it, maybe get a snake or see if it is even hair.
0: Right.
1: But I did a plunger on it here a couple of days ago, and it seemed to fix the problem for now. But I wonder if I should still get that stopper up and get a snake in there.
0: Well, ideally, I mean, there's a couple ways to go about it, obviously. I mean, if you want to try those enzymes, it's not going to do much with the hair. It'll do a lot with the gunk that's kind of holding the hair together, okay?
1: Yeah.
0: So the slime and the gunk, it will eat that. And acids are the same way, but again, I'm not really encouraging you to do that, because if you do have to come back with a snake, you're going to have a pipe full of acid, and that's not a good situation. So,
1: yeah. Well, I do use a kind of an enzyme on my kitchen sink, which my kitchen sink never backs up, but it just more just get rid of the smell. But I wonder if that's a different kind of enzyme.
0: If you got it, I would try it. There's different products. There's one that I'm going to say an enzyme's an enzyme, and I'm sure I'm wrong. But if you've got some of that, I would try it. I'd try it probably 3 days in a row and just see where you're at. Just see where you're at.
1: Yeah.
0: If it helps a little bit, go get one of those zippets and funnel that thing down there. You can leave the stopper in to get that and see if you can pull something up with that. All else fails, you're probably going to have to take that stopper out and then just run a snake down. Hopefully that answers your question. Thank you very much. All right, we'll take a break and we'll come back. And we got Kim and Peggy and Tom and Dave. If you'd like to join us, do so. It's 800-823-8255. You're at home with Gary Sullivan.

0: 50 degrees. Heading back to work Monday, sunny, high 69.
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0: All right, the weekend is here. Thanks for joining me at home with Gary Sullivan. 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We got a spot for you. Grab a line, and Kim, welcome.
1: Yes, hello.
0: Yes.
1: So we have an older development here that was built maybe in the 50s, but anyhow, I'm going to want to do some rehabbing. There's paint peeling in the kitchen now in cracks, and there's also a piece that's curling. It's coming off in a curl, and it has brown paper on it, and so it's brown paper on the wall too. So I don't know if that's if that all has to be put new plasterboard.
0: Yeah. So is this on an outside wall or an inside
1: no,
0: wall?
1: No, inside.
0: Inside wall?
1: In the house, yeah.
0: And what room is this?
1: Kitchen.
0: Kitchen. Huh. Is it all the way up on the wall or just scattered throughout the wall? Or?
1: Yeah, so it's in cracks, like on the sides. It's starting to crack, and it has to be rehabbed. But I was just wondering if, because part of the part on the ceiling that's curling, it's coming off in a bigger piece in a curl. It's got paper with it, and then the paper is also showing.
0: So when you say the paper, this house
1: brown,
0: is made
1: brown
0: of
1: paper.
0: It's drywall.
1: Brown, like, yeah, I think it,
0: okay.
1: I think it's brown drywall.
0: Yeah.
1: Very old.
0: Yeah. Well, and the paint's probably very old, too, so it could
1: exactly.
0: be.
1: Exactly. We haven't done anything.
0: And
1: now.
0: It could be lead-based paint, so you want to be careful of how you handle it.
1: Right.
0: That.
1: Right.
0: So what's your question to me, then?
1: Well, if that all has to be new drywall, is that what?
0: Well, it may come to that, or you can patch it and work it, but you got a couple issues going here, but it can be repaired. I wouldn't say we would necessarily have to replace the drywall. We have to replace, or we have to eliminate the paint that's peeling and cracking.
1: Okay.
0: And since it is, and we should test it to see if it is, lead-based paint, my assumption is it probably is.
1: Okay.
0: So we don't want to sand it. You would chemically remove it.
1: Yeah,
0: there's a product called Peel Away, which you would brush on and literally put a fabric over it and let sit overnight. You literally can pull away up to 30 coats of paint.
1: Wow.
0: And then you could seal
1: then you've got
0: that
1: the paper. Then you got the paper underneath.
0: Well, then you got to seal that.
1: Oh.
0: Okay, and then you got to prime that, and then you got to paint that. So it might be

0: a point where if you're going to restore or rehab that, before you go into the expense of this, you know, I mean, it may be trading dollars, so, you know, it might be just time to decide to let's go ahead and at least address this issue and keep in mind that we're also going to renovate and maybe we do it now. I don't know. But but to answer your question, your choices are, you know, you can get quarter-inch drywall and literally go over the existing drywall. You could tear the drywall out and put new drywall. You could scrape the paint, and depending on, you know, it being lead-based paint, you know, what the price of that's going to be. So you're going to have to do a little more homework to, I think, give you a clear picture of which way you want to go.
1: Well, I appreciate your information on that. Okay. One more quickie question. The caller you had earlier was, you were discussing an insect product, insect catcher. What was the name of that? I couldn't.
0: The brand name is called Rescue. And Rescue makes multiple products for all kinds of insects. And hers was about flies. And they make a reusable one, and they make a fly catcher also. That is a throwaway one. But it's rescue.com. If you just Google that, it'll take you to products and click on, and they'll show you all the products they have, or you can identify what the pest is that you're trying to get rid of. All right, Clint, Kim, thank you much for the call. You're kind of breaking up. That's why we pulled you down there. So hopefully I've given you all the ideas. You know, another thing, even on that, I mentioned a quarter-inch drywall. There's even wall liner that can be applied and encapsulate that drywall without repair. Don't think you just got to get rid of it. You can cover it up. So keep that in mind. All right, let's go to Dave. Dave, welcome.
2: Hey, how you doing, Gary?
0: Doing
2: good
0: fine.
2: Good morning to you.
0: Thank you.
2: Hey, let me paint a picture for you. We build a new house. I live up in northeast Ohio, about 5 minutes from the lake. And the back, we have three sliding glass doors that come out the back. And then in the back, we put down a very large stamp patio.
0: Okay.
2: And this winter, you know, we had that extreme cold.
0: Mm-hmm.
2: And the concrete, when they poured the concrete, it was about 1 inch below the thresholds of the sliding glass doors. And when we had that extreme cold, that concrete raised and, you know, couldn't open the sliding glass doors. And the concrete only goes underneath the thresholds half inch, and then you have, it's a slab, and then you have your expansion and up against the block. And we're trying to figure out what to do with it. I talked to the builder, talked to the guy to pour the concrete. It's not their issue. It's just it's the way it is with the weather. I'm thinking about maybe saw cutting it, but my fear is if we saw cut it and it raises, it doesn't go back down, then we have that lip. And it just kind of, you know, takes the look of the pad away.
0: But as it stands now, we got a big patio that's lifting up and basically having the doors not be able to function, correct?
2: Right, right. It's coming up against the thresholds and then putting pressure on the sliding glass doors, and they can't open.
0: So it only happened
2: during that extreme cold, and then once it warmed up, got into the 30s, it settled back down.
0: Right.
2: But my fear is it's going to come up and maybe break the glass in a door
0: that. Obviously we're having, you know, I don't know how it was installed. It seems to me that it was, you know, not enough depth was put into that patio. In other words,
2: I was there and it was, there's definitely stone around the foundation.
0: Mm-hmm.
2: And about 5 feet off the, it's a north north side, about 5 feet back of that is where the drain goes through to catch the downspouts, and that's all graveled in. And the concrete was 6 inches thick, every bit of it.
0: Mm-hmm. But the ground is getting so cold that it's freezing underneath that slab, and it's lifting everything up.
2: Yep. So what I have done is, you know, there's some grout underneath it, or not grout, but like pebbles, you know, from the concrete that was underneath there. So I took a grinder and got all that out, you know, so that helps it a little bit if it raises up.
0: Mm-hmm. What did the builder say?
2: The builder thinks that we may have to put a little saw cut, you know, right in front of them sliding doors to relieve the pressure. Now, I was there when they installed everything, and you know, the ground was tamped in well. There was, you know, proper stone, everything like that.
0: Mm-hmm. But it was just built to. There wasn't any thought about that lifting during cold weather, though, right?
2: No. That I completely slipped through my mind during the build.
0: Mm-hmm. Mm-hmm. So where would that saw cut go? Where would, I mean, would you cut that all the way through that slab?
2: Yeah, saw cut it. Try and saw cut it all the way through that slab, maybe 1 or 2 inches in front of the, you know, in front of the north side of the back patio, you know. But then my fear is that really going to do any good, because you still have that little piece of concrete underneath there anywhere.
0: Right.
2: It's going to come up also.
0: It's going to come up also, and you could also create a slip, tripping hazard.
2: Exactly.
0: Because it's not uniformly going up.
2: Mm-hmm. Mm-hmm.
0: Boy.
2: So just thought I'd run it by you and hear if you've ever heard anything like that in the past, or if any solutions.
0: Well, there are. I don't know, you know, and maybe somebody listening has an answer. I'm not so sure there's a good answer.
2: Yeah, and that's,
0: you know, I
2: that's
0: mean,
2: kind
0: we,
2: of my thought.
0: Yeah, I mean, I, you know, maybe there is, but I don't know. It seems to me that the mistake is how it was installed. You know, it's great that there's 6 inches of concrete. Maybe there should have been 4. I mean, you don't need 6 inches of concrete on a patio.
2: Right.
0: You know,
2: well,
0: so,
2: I mean, when I say 6 inches, it was every bit of, you know, 4 to 5 to maybe some places 6, you know.
0: Yeah.
2: It's a pretty good sized patio.
0: Yeah.
2: You know, and what it did also was, even on the east side of the home where the garage entrance is, it also raised the driveway. And then, you know, all the trim around the garage and everything, it came up and got that. And that's every bit of an inch and a half down from the concrete. It raised that much this year with that cold spell we had.
0: Mm-hmm.
2: So to resolve that, we just trimmed an inch off all the trim boards,
0: right,
2: recaulked everything and fixed that. But my concern is them backsliding glass doors.
0: Mm-hmm. Have you contacted anybody else that specializes in concrete other than your builder?
2: No, and I reached out to the firm that poured the slab, and I haven't heard anything back from them. But like I say, I don't want to lay it on them. I, you know, we just had that extreme weather, and
0: well, yeah, but
2: we missed the fact that that thing went underneath them thresholds, you know, a half inch, 3/4 of an inch.
0: Well, that but who designed it then? I mean,
2: yeah,
0: You know, I mean, cold weather in Cleveland along the lake is not an anomaly. I know it was a little more than normal, but it's not an anomaly. It seems to me that that just wasn't. How big of the step down from those doors to the patio is it? Is it almost flush?
2: Right now, it's probably 3/4 inch.
0: Yeah.
2: Underneath that, underneath them thresholds. So that's how much that, that patio along the back side of the house came up.
0: Right. This keep listening. See if somebody else knows how to would stabilize that. I think if you do the cut on there, that's actually that's not going to help you any. Now, whether we cut out and remove some of that concrete and maybe put, you know, 8 inches of stone or something, maybe, but it's not going to rectify it. I got to scoot. I'm missing my break. I appreciate the call, though, and hopefully I'd get a couple other concrete people to take a look at it. And you're at home with Gary Sullivan.
3: 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You're at home with Gary Sullivan.

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1: A wartime leader. I'm Joe Salzone, and this is a moment of 607 history. The hardest and bloodiest years of the American Revolution happened in New York. One leader of the war was Philip Schuyler. He served as a major general of the Continental Army beginning in June 1775 after a stint in the Continental Congress. After the war, Schuyler later served as a New York State Senator, then a U.S. Senator representing the Empire State. His second-born daughter, Elizabeth, would marry
2: Alexander Hamilton,
1: the first Secretary of the U.S. Treasury and subject of a worldwide famous musical. Both the town of Schuyler and Schuyler County are named in tribute to Philip Schuyler. I'm Joe Salzone, and that's been a moment of 607 history from News Talk WHCU.
3: Just a quick check on code on patios and swinging doors and French doors and everything else, and then practical recommendations. And I think really that's where the issue is. But in swinging and sliding doors, the recommended practical drop is 2 to 4 inches. So if that thing is... say a half inch or so, and it gets into thresholds and everything else. And I don't know exactly what the issue was, but I kept saying it sounds like it was just installed wrong. And I think it is. And one other thing to check, you know, where cold temperatures and also moisture, how tight up against that wall is it? Could water be getting down there and freezing and lifting that pad? I don't know, but certainly the minimums are very, very tight. 2 to 4 inches is a recommended practical drop. I'm going to give you the phone number, and then we're going to take your calls. 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Andy and Charlie, if you'd like to join us, it's 800-823-8255. You're at home with Gary Sullivan.
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3: Sunny and hot today, high near 85. Increasing clouds tonight, temperature dips to about 61. Windy, high temperature 84 Sunday with a chance of showers and thunderstorms. Your Sunday night low, 50 degrees. Heading back to work Monday, sunny, high 69.
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4: Wood. And we'll do a great job.
5: Now, where do I get this at?
4: Well, you can get it online. 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At one time, I know Drug Mart carried it. It's a product that's been around for a long time. It's over 100 years old.
5: Was it like a quart, gallon, or how does it come?
4: It comes in about an 8-ounce bottle, and you don't need much.
5: Oh, 8 ounces.
4: And all you do is you put it on a little squirt, which is probably about half an ounce, and just on a cotton cloth, and you just, wipe the cabinets down with it.
5: Should I wash the cabinets first, wash them down?
4: No, this is going to clean it. It's going to clean it. Okay. It's going to remove any grime, going to remove the wax. It's going to clean it.
5: Okay.
4: And if you want to do anything extraordinary, if you want to take off the handles so that...
5: Well, I don't have no handles.
4: Okay. All right. Well, then you want to...
5: Now, that's M-I-L-S-E-K, right?
4: That is correct.
5: And is Home Depot would have it, maybe?
4: No,
5: Lowe's?
4: No. It's very much a specialty product. So, again, I've seen it at a couple Ace hardware stores, maybe a Do It Best hardware store would have it too, but M-I-L-S-E-K.
5: All right, I appreciate it. And then Ace and Drug Mart might have it. Yeah.
4: Yes, sir. Mm-hmm.
5: Okay, I appreciate your time.
4: All right, good enough, Tom.
5: Thank
4: Thanks.
5: You.
4: You betcha. All right, let's go to Andy. Andy, welcome.
6: Hello there.
4: Yes, sir.
6: Love your show.
4: Thank you.
6: I've got a 27-year-old house, and when they built it, I don't think they put the best windows in. And the front of the house faces west, and I get all kinds of wind, storms come that way, and the sun beats down on it. I got to replace them. What do you recommend, aluminum, vinyl, wood? What's the best one? Not necessarily the best one out there, but the good one out there.
4: Well, there's a lot of great ones. I mean, I can tell you I got Champion windows in my home. That's what I put in. It's a vinyl window. It is a good virgin vinyl. There's some inexpensive, cheap vinyl windows. There's fiberglass windows that are out on the market. Probably the most important thing to do, quite honestly, is really find the efficiency of that window. That's why we usually buy, and it sounds like that's why you're buying windows, is to make them more efficient. There is what they call low E glass, which diminishes solar heat gain. In other words, when that sun's beating right on the window, a low E glass will minimize the heat transfer into the house. Now, there's also different qualities of that. So every window you buy, whether it's wood, fiberglass, metal, vinyl, cheap vinyl, is going to have a NFRC rating. It's like the miles per gallon sticker on a car. So, if you get a double hung window with a solar heat gain coefficient of like 0.26, I think is about the most efficient window you can get, if I'm not mistaken, you're going to get a super efficient window. And then you're going to find out what the guarantee is, availability of parts. The reason I picked up the Champion windows is they sell them, they make them, they install them. If I have a problem, I got one phone number to call.
6: I see.
4: So, and they got all, you know, they got different designs and different colors, wood. I mean, you know, there's some great wood windows out there, too. Wood windows require a little bit of maintenance, you know, on the inside. Eventually, you'll restain or paint on the outside. Maybe they're aluminum clad and they're protected. You just got to, you know, start your shopping process. You know, I like the one-step accountability where somebody's making them, they're selling them to me, they're installing them, they're guaranteeing them. I like that. And the efficiency rating when I bought the windows, I think, was 0.30. There might be another zero in there, like 0.030. I can't remember.
6: I'm trying to stay away from the painting. I'm done painting.
4: Yeah. But if you go on a website, it's Department of Energy. They have an NFRC rating, and it'll tell you what all that means, and then you'll know the efficiency of that window. And of course,
6: what makeup was your champion?
4: Yes, that's what I have. Yes,
6: what kind?
4: I have the.
6: What
4: champion.
6: Kind are they?
4: I have the champion.
6: I know, but what are they? Vinyl, plastic.
4: They're virgin vinyl, and that's very important. A lot of vinyl windows are reclaimed vinyl and recycled, and those aren't as good as a pure virgin vinyl window.
6: I see.
4: But okay, look for that rating. No matter what windows you're looking at, look for the rating. Look for the warranty. And that's going to give you a good idea where you're going to start that project, I think.
6: Department of Energy, is that website?
4: Yep, NFRC.
6: Okay.
4: All righty.
6: Thank you.
4: You're quite welcome. Thank you. Take care. And I know he's from Cleveland. He's got a lot of good window companies up there, too. All I tell people all the time, When you're buying windows, I mean, it's up to you, you know, whether you want a wood window or a fiberglass is very, very comparable to a virgin vinyl window. Maybe it's a tad better. I don't know. I wouldn't shy away from it, but you got to be careful on some inexpensive vinyl windows, and I know Champions is a virgin vinyl window, and I've had them for, I don't even know how long I've had, probably about 12 years now. I've never had an issue with them. All right. But what I was really getting ready to say is, but when you're buying windows, your warranty is really going to tell you what the manufacturer thinks of their windows, right? The one call to one person. You're not dealing with an installer, and then you're dealing with a window company. No, one person accountability. I like that. Availability of parts. They're building a window. I like that. But the most important thing is you're buying it for energy efficiency, right? I mean, that's why you're buying windows in 90% of the cases. And it still amazes me how many people don't know windows have an energy rating. And to me, that's what you're shopping, because you're going to get all kinds of stories about, well, it's got this gas and that gas, and it might, you know, that's fine. But how's it rated? Where's the energy efficiency rating? I always tell the story, the Champion window, and they sponsor the show, they have for 20 years. But one of the neatest things they had, I don't know if they still do or not, in their showroom is on the glass, they had a window set up in a little case with a heat lamp, bam, right behind that glass. And then they had another type of window that wasn't there, like heat mirror glass, and bam, a heat lamp right behind that. And put your hand against one window, and it's hot. Put your hand against the Champion window, you can't feel the heat lamp going through that glass. The magic, I think, is in the glass. All right, taking your calls. We'll take a break. Charlie, Dan, Dane, Robert, you'll all be next as we continue. You're at home with Gary Sullivan.
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0: 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Charlie, welcome.
4: Hello, this...
0: Yep.
4: Hello, can you hear me?
0: I can hear you, Charlie.
4: How you doing today?
0: Good, good.
4: Well, I have a carport that's shingled, and it's a 12-2 pitch, mm-hmm. and I... I have a lot of shingles that lost all their mineral stones, and I've been researching it. And there's some type of system where you can redo your shingles, where you can spray something on them and then put the minerals back on. Do you know anything about that?
0: Yeah, yeah. You're not going to do it. It's a service that a company will offer. You're not going to be able to buy the type of product. But, yeah, yeah. So one thing is I'll give you an example of, you know, how it worked. Let's say if you had a 25-year shingled roof. Most 25-year shingled roofs are probably replaced in year 20, 21, 22. They rarely last the full length of how long they say they're warranted for. All right. They don't quite make that. They begin to deteriorate. A roof begins to deteriorate, usually caused by the sun, and the ultraviolet rays of the sun make the shingle become brittle. It loses the sand on the surface of the shingle, which protects the shingle from the sun. And then it becomes even more brittle and starts to curl and crack, and you start losing the shingles. So this product, there's a couple of them out there, Roof Max, Roof Restore. And what they do is they can spray that roof when there's still some protection left on that shingle. In other words, you can't wait too long. So in a 25-year roof, you know, you're probably going to want to have them look at it in year 17 or 18. And the purpose of that, you spray it on, and it's going to give you 5 years of protection. And it's going to be about 25% of the cost. I'm just kind of spitballing.
5: He dropped off, by the way.
0: All right. He hung up. Okay. And so we'll just keep the conversation going now. So that's how that works. So it's a protectant. It's almost like a maintenance for a roof. So you're spraying this on. It has the ability to rejuvenate the shingle, make it not as brittle, and it kind of glues down the existing granular protection on the surface of the shingle. And now everybody will ask, well, is that worth it? Well, you tell me, is it worth it? It may be for a lot of people, it may be worth it. Some of us would rather, no, I'm just going to replace it. I'm not going to spend more money into something that's going to be finished in 5 years. You can apply it a couple of times, sometimes three. You'll have to talk to the person you're getting ready to do business with, but it's a 5 year protection, and its purpose is to get the full life of the roof. But it's about 25% the cost of the roof. Probably wouldn't be worth it for a carport or whatever he was saying, or a shed. This is more for a house type thing. But yeah, that's what that's all about. And hopefully that answers the question. Dan, welcome.
6: Hey, Gary, how's it going?
0: Doing fine, thank you.
6: Good. Hey, I've got a deck I'm preparing to restain. Mm-hmm. Currently has solid stain on it, and there's several areas where it's peeling. I pressure washed. It's, you know, in some places down to the wood, in some places not peeling at all. Mm-hmm. I talked to you a couple of weeks ago. You suggested I strip it, which I'm planning on doing.
0: Okay.
6: So I have one question, which is there any particular stripper that you would recommend, knowing that scenario where in some cases there's one layer of stain and it's starting to peel, and other places where there could be two or three layers and it's still fine?
0: Yeah. I don't have a particular one I would recommend. I know there's, it seems like everybody that makes a deck paint or a deck solid color stain has their stripper. The overall type of paint stripper I recommend is called Smart Strip Advanced. It's probably going to be a little bit more expensive than a deck stripper that you're going to use, but I don't have one that I you know, would say, get this one. I like a lot of the things about Cabot and Defy, their stains. I'm sure they have a deck stripper. It's Cabot, and the other one is called Defy.
6: Okay. Any opinion on the Bear product?
0: I would say no, because I haven't used it. But, you know, if I'm giving I mean, it would be in the premium categories also. I mean, I am not really I just haven't used it, that's all.
6: All right. Well, I picked up some of that just to do a sample, you know, to see how it works.
0: Yeah, it's not going to hurt you. I mean, Bear products, they're good products. I'm not going to knock them. They're good products.
6: So. And then the other question, I know you always recommend, you know, a brightener before staining.
0: Right.
6: And I haven't completely decided whether I'm going to go with solid again or semi-transparent. Right. Probably is going to depend on the outcome of the stripping. But if I go with solid, do you still recommend using a brightener? Or is that
0: if
6: not
0: you're
6: necessary?
0: Going to strip the whole deck, it won't be necessary. If you were going to just kind of make it happen the way you have it, I would definitely use it on the bare areas. I would use the brightener.
6: Bare areas, it's
0: definitely for solid color. And if you were going to do a semi-transparent in a water base, I would do it then too. But if you're stripping it, it'll open up the pores of that wood anyway, so you'll be good to go.
6: Okay. Well, and I didn't realize this until after I pressure washed it, which is where I started, but and I used a cleaner. It's a Zep product.
0: Yes.
6: I didn't realize it at the time, but I saw an advertisement after the fact that said it's got oxalic acid in it.
0: Perfect.
6: And does the brightening. So if I use that when I'm done, that would work too, right?
0: That will be great. Absolutely. Absolutely.
6: Okay. All right, cool.
0: Very good.
6: All right, hear the music. I'll let you get. Thanks, Gary.
0: All right. Appreciate it. Appreciate it. Yeah, that's what's in deck brighteners. There's oxalic acid. So if they had a cleaner with an oxalic acid, sure, that'd open up the pores nicely also. All right, we got another hour to go. Dane, Robert, and Marty, sit tight. If you'd like to join us, do so. It's 800-823-8255. You're at home with Gary Sullivan.

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0: is Jeremy Downs. Ithaca is a great place to live, work, and play. We also have a lot of bikers and runners on our roads, so make sure you pay special attention while driving. And never text and drive or talk on the cell while driving. This is Jeremy Downs. Ithaca really is a gorgeous place.
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3: From ABC News, I'm Mike Tabusky. Iran and the U.S. appear to be in the final stages of working out a memorandum of understanding.
4: The push to end the war may be entering a decisive new phase. U.S. and Iranian officials are both pointing to new momentum and the possibility of a deal within days. A senior administration official briefing reporters saying there is an 80 to 85% chance it will happen in the next couple of days. And Iran's foreign minister says a deal has never been closer.
3: ABC's Michelle Franzen, the 60-day agreement is meant to allow time to work out formal negotiations to end the war, which, according to a senior Trump administration official, would reopen the Strait of Hormuz and lead to the dismantling of the Iranian nuclear program, though it remains unclear exactly how that will be done. Crews working at the Kennedy Center have now removed President Trump's name from the building.
5: Administration officials have said in a court filing that the president's name has, in fact, been removed from the facade of the building. At 11 o'clock this morning, an hour before the latest deadline set by a federal judge here in Washington, the update came that behind that tarp that's now in front of the Kennedy Center, workers have taken down the president's name from all physical signage of the building and grounds.
3: ABC's Stephen Portnoy. It was part of a larger renovation effort the president had been pushing for. He's now abandoned that plan after a federal judge ruled he'd need to get congressional approval first. And a series of UFC fights in the Octagon are set to go forward tomorrow outside the White House.
6: This is basically being treated by the Department of Homeland Security like a Super Bowl-level event. So the actual fight itself is only open to about 4,000 people. That's by invite only. They will be going through the normal security associated with the White House. For everyone attending this watch party at the Ellipse, that will have TSA-level security.
3: ABC's Peter Haralambous. A judge recently rejected a last-minute legal effort that tried to block the event from moving forward. You're listening to ABC News.
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3: Sean Elon Musk became the world's first trillionaire yesterday after his company, SpaceX, went public. Alexander Morris is the CEO of FM Investments and has this advice for investors.
9: If you look at this versus Tesla versus some of these other companies, this is the kind of thing that you probably want to buy a few shares of, put in the back of your portfolio, and utterly forget about for a decade. And then in a decade, be either pleasantly surprised or modestly disappointed, but not the type of thing you should look at every day. Tesla investors learned that's a really volatile game.
3: SpaceX is allowing 30% of its shares to go to retail investors. That's more than usual for an IPO like this. It means that everyday traders can own more of the $2 trillion company, but they also take on more risk. A tent collapse amid a round of severe weather in rural Virginia last night has left one person dead and 22 others hurt. It's all happening outside East Lake Church in Bedford County. Acting Fire and Rescue Chief Abby Johnston speaking on WSET.
10: The folks that observed it that were on scene indicated that when the high winds came through, very quickly the tent just catastrophically failed.
3: The large tent event was up for a 20th anniversary celebration at the church, capacity 1,500 there. Johnston says the tent was properly secured. New Yorkers are preparing for gridlock as soccer fans make their way to the World Cup match between Brazil and Morocco

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0: And having some fun.
3: Lighten up, Francis.
0: This is the Markley, Van Camp, and Robbins Show.
4: The Markley, Van Camp, and Robbins Show. Jamie Markley, David Van Camp, Scott Robbins. Okay, the supreme leader, the latest one in Iran, is he alive? This would be the gay Ayatollah.
5: Yeah, the gay Ayatollah, yes.
4: Yeah. Because we have a bet on this.
6: Well, I think he is because he was watching the Tonys last night.
4: Really? Okay, are you ready to pay up then? Because last week you were saying, we don't know it, I need proof.
6: Yeah, well, I would like to see a little proof, yeah.
4: Trump was talking about him, David?
5: Yeah, he was asked about the new supreme leader who nobody's really seen since he took over because he was very badly injured, if he's even still alive. And so he talked about it on Meet the Press.
4: Okay.
7: Do you know where he is? Do you know how he is doing physically?
8: I don't want to say whether or not I know where he is, but there's a good probability that I do.
7: Is he inside Iran?
8: I'd rather not say that.
7: Okay. He is the son of the last supreme leader,
8: yeah,
7: who was obviously hardliner. Is this younger Khomeini any better for the United States than his father was?
8: Younger, I think more rational, injured, he's pretty badly injured. So there's a certain bravery there. A lot of people, if they were injured that badly, they wouldn't be talking about, how we're doing with the United States. They'd have other things on their mind. So there's a certain bravery there. But he is very seriously injured, yeah.
4: Hmm. Well, if he was really brave, he'd come out in Pride Month.
5: Well, I know.
6: Maybe you think.
5: He's going to one of those Minneapolis bathhouses right now.
4: Okay.
6: He doesn't need to hide. He could come out.
4: How does that work in Iran?
6: Well, not
4: if
6: well.
4: If you're the supreme leader and you come out in Pride Month.
5: No, I don't think you can do that.
6: I don't think you can either. I think that's against the rules.
4: Stay away from rooftops at that point, right?
6: Yes. Yeah, you want to be nowhere near a rooftop.
4: Got it. Okay.
6: People have a tendency to slip and fall on them.
4: Yeah.
6: It's amazing.
4: One of those things.
6: Yeah.
4: Okay. So as far as Iran goes, well, on it goes. And now Trump is trying to tell Israel and Iran, hey, get stop. Mm-hmm. Stop it. Back and forth, and here we go. So much for a ceasefire.
5: Yeah.
4: All right. Let's go to Maine. Big Senate race. Graham Plattner. Democrats are backing him.
5: Oh, yeah, they are.
4: And it was interesting. He's doing this interview, and it gets brought up, believe all women, mm-hmm, because this woman last week in this failing New York Times piece that a lot of people thought was like a catch and kill sort of situation,
5: yeah,
4: where she had a story to tell, but they didn't tell her entire story.
6: No.
4: And they didn't use the screen grabs that she sent him.
5: Well, they also,
4: or the people that she corroborated the story with, they didn't use that. And so the question is, hey, I thought believe all women.
5: Mm-hmm.
4: That's what Plattner said in the past. Here's part of it.
9: I'm very happy to talk about incredibly uncomfortable things in my life. But when things come along that are just made up or lies, I'm very much going to push back against those.
10: You're promoting believing every woman and letting women tell their story. But when one woman does, you say she's lying.
9: Well, that's because they are lies.
4: Oh, okay.
6: Well, in fact, they are.
4: Believe all women until I say not to.
6: Yeah.
4: Yeah.
6: Well, that's just the ones that make up stories.
5: Well, I
4: got it.
5: I kind of wish, you'd have the follow-up of, so doesn't that actually prove that, let's say, for the sake of argument, that he's telling the truth,
4: mm-hmm,
5: and that she, Lindsay, what's her name, Fifield or whatever,
4: yes,
5: let's say she's lying, completely lying about that.
4: Mm-hmm.
5: Well, then you have to admit that believe all women is and always was a lie.
4: Correct. Yeah. I think we even knew that. When you had, and you'll remember her name, you're pretty good with this, the one that talked about what Biden did to her.
5: Yeah.
4: Don't
5: Tara
4: believe
5: Reed.
4: Her.
5: Yeah.
4: Yeah, Tara Reid. Don't believe her.
5: Not the actress, but yeah.
4: Exactly. Yeah. I mean, that was never even a story.
6: Oh, it depends
4: with legacy
6: on what
4: media,
6: side of the aisle you're on as to whether you
4: exactly
6: are to be believed or not believed. I mean, it's a stupid political game they're playing.
4: Yes. And then we've also heard from someone known as Rockslide Face.
5: Yes. This is the...
4: Who is that?
5: That's the left-wing podcaster, lunatic, Jennifer Welch.
4: Oh, yeah.
6: Oh, Rockslide Face.
5: Yeah,
6: now I get
5: well,
6: it.
5: Her face looks like, I don't know, Rockslide had a baby with a sinkhole.

0: It's just
1: dang!
2: Wow, that's hot.
0: Well, dude, she's uncomfortable to look at, and she doesn't exactly have a winning personality.
2: You know, I would say this, and you may completely disagree. If she was a sweet, thoughtful person, you would say she's not a terrible looking woman.
0: No,
2: but because she is just vile.
0: Yes. It's
2: just a terrible person.
0: When you're,
2: says awful things.
0: When you're fueled by hate the way that she is, it
2: turns into a rock slide.
0: It turns into a rock slide.
3: I've never heard rock slide face before, but now I can't get it out of my head every time I see her.
2: Yeah, that's branding right there. Yeah,
3: exactly.
0: Well, she doesn't care that Senate candidate Graham Plattner had a Nazi tattoo, allegedly sexted with underage girls and abused girlfriends because all of that is part of the human experience, she says.
2: What?
0: Yeah.
2: Okay, roll it. I got to hear.
4: Everybody's talking about toxic relationships and tattoos and all of this. Talk about Susan Collins voting to dismantle protections that keep women safe and keep women free.
2: How?
4: Because that is the real story here. They don't want us talking about that. Yeah. She is a MAGA fascist to her core, and just want to
2: dude
0: Susan.
2: She voted to impeach. She voted to impeach Trump.
3: Well,
2: is that MAGA?
3: She's got to keep this crap going as long as she can.
2: I guess. Wow, that's something.
3: Oh, I mean, old rock slide face.
2: Susan Collins, not a favorite with Republican voters.
3: No, not at all.
0: No, but she's given a long leash because, well, she's probably the last Republican that'll ever be elected out of Maine.
2: Yeah, that's true.
0: It's like, okay, at least she's somewhat reliable. Rather have her than Graham Plattner or Janet Mills or somebody else.
2: Exactly. All right, back to rock slide.
4: Core, and just want to throw this in there, too. I don't give a if somebody had a toxic relationship. I myself have been a toxic girlfriend.
2: Really?
4: I've had toxic boyfriends.
2: No kidding?
4: That's part of the human experience, right?
2: Can't imagine it.
3: The hell you say?
0: She's been
3: you
0: a toxic
3: were a toxic girlfriend?
0: Girlfriend? No way.
3: You sweet, demure little thing, you.
2: Golly. Okay, how did she get any of her fame? She was some reality show, right?
0: Yeah, it was some interior design thing on Bravo.
2: Okay.
3: That's how she got fam. I was wondering.
0: Yeah.
2: Yeah, I just knew some sort of reality thing.
3: It's like, no, Jay Behar did comedy in the Catskills or something. That's how she got famous.
2: Dude, that Welch woman is way darker than Joy Behar.
0: Oh, yeah.
3: Well, yeah.
0: I mean, it's like there is something wrong with her. It's not
2: there's
0: just
2: a darkness. I'm not even joking. Yeah. There's a darkness around that woman.
0: Yeah, it's not a political... just a political thing for her. I mean, there is, like, evil lurking behind every word she says.
2: I don't disagree.
3: Man.
2: Yeah.
3: Wow.
2: Okay. Well, you probably heard Scott Pelley got fired from CBS News in 60 Minutes after he threw a fit in front of the new boss.
3: I suppose you heard about it.
2: Yes, of course. So then he goes and has a big interview with the failing New York Times and Lulu Garcia Navarro Smugwinch. And it goes the way you would expect, except some of the theatrics from Pelley were surprising even to some of us.
3: Gosh.
2: Like the over-the-top stuff. He was asked by Navarro Smugwinch about Barry Weiss, and you probably heard the story when she first started, and she said, hey, why is it half the country thinks you're biased?
3: Right.
2: Right?
3: Yeah. Fair question to ask.
2: It seems to be so. Yeah. He's not having it. Here you go. Roll it.
5: What was the feeling about that particular opening salvo to the team?
6: Uh-oh. She, I am told, said something to the effect of, why do you think the country thinks you're biased? But she didn't offer any kind of a metric. You know, what's your metric? Why do you think so? Do you have a poll? Is there market research? What are you talking about? Because we certainly didn't believe that.
2: Dude, how many different studies have we seen out there of polling?
0: Dude.
2: Of how much news is trusted?
0: It's all the polls. There's not a poll out there where people have a positive view of the news media.
3: Well, of course he didn't believe it. And his peer group didn't believe it. No.
2: Man, oh man.
3: Oh, God.
2: Just absolute...
3: This thing gets worse the more I hear.
2: Denial.
3: Oh, jeez.
2: Oh, yeah. I mean, and then he does this whole thing, you know, CBS News is on fire. I think it could be saved. Like, what are you talking about? I mean, there have been examples, if you're following it all, like, online, like example after example over the last 5 to 10 years of 60 Minutes being completely biased, like obviously biased. And I mean, isn't that what they're trying to do? And people act like Barry Weiss is MAGA.
0: Yeah.
2: She's on the left.
0: Yeah. There's nothing MAGA about her other than she just kind of wants to tell the truth.
2: Right. Yeah. Okay.
3: Join me in my podcast, Pelley's People, beginning soon.
2: Do you think he is going to do a podcast?
0: Oh, he's definitely going to do a podcast.
3: Oh, of course.
2: I hope he does. I really hope he does, because he's going to get exposed even more than he is now.
0: It's going to be called 59 Minutes.
3: I thought that was rather clever.
2: Or 101.
3: Yeah.
2: Whatever it is. 61 Minutes. It's a little bit more. You know, it is Mashup Monday. I said, we got to bring this back because it's just too good. And they call it Van Gaynor.
0: Yes.
2: It's Van Halen and Gloria Gaynor.
0: Yes.
2: Together. This is so good.
3: Survive and jump.
2: Yes. Get to Wall Street. Can't you see me standing here? I got my back against the wrecking machine. Like Scott Pelley. I need the words that you see. Oh, yeah, you are. Woo!

0: That's a lot of fun.
1: Yeah, it is.
2: That is fun.
3: It reminds me of something sad, though. Didn't you just tell me a week or two ago Roth is playing some show and he forgot the lyrics to Jump?
1: He forgot the chorus to Jump.
3: My goodness. That's not good.
2: Not good.
3: Oh, there's another clip of Scott Pelley we got to get to that's hilarious. And the five stories we're watching today next.

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0: The Markley, Van Camp, and Robbins Show. Jamie Markley, David Van Camp, Scott Robbins, and now the five stories we're watching today.
1: All right, number five, Decision Desk HQ is projecting that Nithya Raman has won the second of two spots in the Los Angeles mayoral primary. She'd been trailing Spencer Pratt by about 40,000 votes, but got a big boost from those late arriving mail-in ballots.
2: What happened?
1: Well, they the homeless people submitted their ballot.
3: Appeal to the homeless.
4: It's unreal.
3: Yeah, that was their appeal.
1: Number four, a 69-year-old retired government employee is suing to stop the planned UFC Freedom 250 event at the White House. She has, in her retirement, by the way, dedicated herself to protesting outside of the White House, and she says that this event would cause her aesthetic injury. She doesn't like looking at the at the octagon or whatever they're setting up out there.
3: You know, most people travel, spend time with the grandkids, you know, join a club or two, just enjoy their time in retirement. But no,
1: I promise you, if she has kids, her kids are more than happy for her to be occupying her time that way.
3: That very well, Mom. You should really get involved.
0: All I can think about is aesthetic injury. Like, yes, it was okay when Biden had the big Pride Fest on the lawn with the dude with the Knox.
1: Number three, two cases of New World screwworm were reported over the weekend in Texas, bringing the total up to four. Governor Greg Abbott told the Texas Division of Emergency Management to activate the state's Emergency Operations Center under an escalated response. And number two, the Trump administration is going to try to revoke the citizenship of 17 people accused of immigration fraud and people convicted of child sex crimes. There you go. Yeah. And then number one, President Trump talking to Meet the Press about Iran, saying the reason why it's so hard to get a deal done right now is because Iran isn't used to having to actually walk the straight and narrow.
0: That is pretty true.
3: Well, yeah, that's very true. They haven't. No.
0: It's too bad CBS News is all in for Trump. You know, just trying to defend him at every turn.
3: Yeah.
0: Have you heard this?
3: No.
0: I told you I had a hilarious clip of Pelly that I don't know if you've heard yet.
3: Okay.
0: Roll it.
5: There was a thumb on the scale for the president's version of events that I felt was a level of political influence that I had never seen in 37 years at CBS News.
3: Never seen it.
1: Talk to Leslie Stahl.
0: I know, when we had that last week.
1: And she's talking to Trump, and Trump's talking about the Hunter Biden laptop thing. And yes, she's like, it can't be verified. He's like, what do you mean it can't be verified? What are you talking about?
0: Yes.
1: He says, this is 60 Minutes, okay?
0: This is 60 Minutes.
3: You can't just get by with that stuff.
1: Right.
0: Unbelievable. Yeah, he's never seen it before.
3: Take your thumb off the scale, Mr. President. This is CBS.
0: Yes. Yeah. Happen to see this. This is from the New York Post. It's always talking about trends. And sometimes when they say trends in New York, it's like that means New York only, maybe L.A.
3: Right.
0: It'll never reach the rest of the country. I don't know how much this is gaining ground, but it's practice dating for Gen Z. You know, Gen Z has a really hard time with dating because it has to be face-to-face.
3: Yeah, they're no good at that.
0: Dude, the amount of young men that are, like, terrified to talk to a young lady, it's kind of crazy. And vice versa.
3: Well, they'll be afraid of being toxic masculinity.
0: Yeah, I guess. There's a lot of stuff.
3: Garbage, yeah.
0: But the trend is called practice dating. It involves going on dates with people you're not normally attracted to.
3: Hmm. Where was that when I was dating?
0: What are you saying, that you would have got more dates?
3: Yeah, maybe.
1: I don't know. Some generations, wouldn't they call that just trying to break a slump?
0: Well, I don't know that they're really going after the sex part of it, David.
1: Okay.
0: We're not talking about slump busting here.
3: Sometimes you go 0 for 11, then you get that one right down the middle. That meatball.
0: Boy, oh boy.
3: You
0: know,
1: getting on base is the important thing.
3: Very important,
1: just break out.
3: Anything can happen then, David. Right. Once you're on base, anything can happen.
0: I should have
3: known. There could be errors. There could be
0: should have known
3: miscues.
0: Not to even bring this up. In the end, I think this is a terrible idea.
3: It is a terrible idea.
0: Well, they say it's to take the pressure off because you are getting reps in, like as far as having conversations. I'm not joking.
3: Sure.
0: And to build confidence.
3: Right.
0: The other part is you're wasting the other person's time.
3: Well, yeah.
0: This is the Markley, Van Camp, and Robbins Show.
3: You're acting like you're attracted to somebody who you normally wouldn't be attracted to, so you get in reps.
1: Yes. Again, yes. Perfect. Slump busting.
0: They're quoting a dating guru, Serena Kerrigan, saying that profiles and photos don't tell the whole story. People can surprise you. Stop treating every first date like it could lead to marriage. The goal is to use these casual meetups to build confidence, improve conversation skills, and get more comfortable meeting new people. Mm-hmm. That's one of those, hey, it's just this thing. Both of us agree. Okay, we're not looking for a significant. We just want to have a good time together. Mm-hmm. That never works.
3: No.
0: Someone's always hoping for more. That's sure. why they're there.
3: Yep.
0: Man.
3: You get the old, I want to be friends thing.
0: Barry Weiss doesn't understand how TV works, says Scott Pelley, and more next.

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0: Talk,
1: and
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7: Sunny and hot today, high near 85. Increasing clouds tonight, temperature dips to about 61. Windy, high temperature 84 Sunday with a chance of showers and thunderstorms. Your Sunday night low, 50 degrees. Heading back to work Monday, sunny, high 69.

0: Hi, this is Gordon Deal. Monday on This Morning, America's First News, the latest developments among the U.S., Iran, and the Strait of Hormuz. Also, President Trump is hoping to show off the U.S. during the World Cup, but visa restrictions may be dampening international travel. Plus, El Nino has begun. We'll examine what that means for our weather and how to avoid overpaying for your next flight. Monday on This Morning, America's First News.
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0: The Markley, Van Camp, and Robbins Show. Jamie Markley, David Van Camp, Scott Robbins. You know who doesn't understand how TV works?
1: Who's that?
0: The new boss at CBS News.
1: Barry Weiss. Oh, yeah. No clue.
2: No, that's it. Scott Pelley, of course, he got fired from CBS last week because he told his new boss that, well, his new boss was helping to murder 60 Minutes and would never be welcome here. Okay, well, you're fired. That's how life works, bro. I mean, I don't know what to tell you. He's telling the New York Times that the head of CBS News, Barry Weiss, needs to be fired because she just doesn't understand how any of this works. It's not her fault, the poor creature.
0: Oh, gosh. The insufferable presence of Scott Pelley.
3: She's a lovely person. And her free press organization that she founded has been very successful. She's proven that. Great for her. But television's not her thing.
0: I thought it was about news.
2: Yeah.
1: This guy.
0: The free press. She created it out of nothing. She left the failing New York Times because she's like, look at all these nuts that work here.
2: Mm-hmm.
1: You can almost smell.
0: But she's not a conservative.
1: Yeah, you can almost smell the arrogance, too, oozing off his,
0: of course,
1: out of his pores.
0: Like the TV journalists are on this other level. Oh, my gosh. Hack.
3: She brings an ideology into CBS News where that is just anathema. And so it's a terrible fit. It's probably not her fault, but it's just a terrible fit. She doesn't know television. She doesn't understand how it works. She doesn't have management experience for a large organization like CBS News.
0: Time out right there, David, because you were gone last week.
2: Yeah.
0: I forget the person that outed him. Oh, she's also a reporter. She was an intern at 60 Minutes like 10 years ago, and told the story about Scott Pelley and his glasses.
1: Yeah.
0: And it made me think of it because, as he's saying, she doesn't understand television and how it works. Oh. This dude was emphatic about the camera people that would basically zoom in on him as he took off his glasses.
2: I've seen it before. Yeah.
0: And that was very important. And he was instructing them during the commercial break, this is how I want this.
2: Yeah.
0: Is that what he's talking about? Because does that really sell it? Because then you're just an actor.
2: Yeah.
0: You're like a theater dude.
2: Yeah.
0: Make it
2: is.
0: Look good for me. It's like the old movie Broadcast News, where you muster up the tear.
2: Yeah.
0: If you remember that scene in the movie. Anyway, he goes on.
3: So, yes, I do think that we would be far better off without her. Maybe she goes back to the free press and has a sterling career. But this is like somebody walking up to me and saying, there's a 747. There are 400 people on it. We need you to fly it to Paris.
0: Oh, my gosh.
3: I'm going to decline because I don't have a clue. And it would have been so much better if Barry Weiss had been offered this job and said, oh, that's not for me.
0: Maybe because it's under the banner of CBS News. Okay. They wanted to bring someone with news experience instead of a theater guy.
2: Yeah.
0: Maybe it was something like that.
1: So used to being a protected class.
3: These
1: things just don't happen to CBS News and me, Scott Pelley.
0: Yeah.
1: We're much too important for that.
0: Yeah.
1: And to believe it.
0: Oh, no kidding.
1: Not only insufferable.
0: Yeah.
1: Even more insufferable now than he was when he was on 60 Minutes, and that was insufferable.
0: Very much so.
1: Scott Pelley.
0: You know who does not think that Scott Pelley is a national treasure, as I guess some people have said?
1: Who's that?
0: Bill Maher.
1: Huh. Oh, he didn't like him?
0: Well, they were talking about it. Someone on his show said something about national treasure or whatever, and he's like, oh, my goodness.
4: Also, I just don't think being a 60 Minutes correspondent is that hard. I don't feel like Scott Pelley... I don't feel like Scott Pelley was a national treasure. Companies change hands all the time. I never liked him, sorry. I just never did. Companies change hands. People bring in their own people, their new ownership. You know, just because something changes doesn't mean... I feel like we see everything through such a partisan lens. Oh, my God, 60 Minutes has a new cast. So does Saturday Night Live.
0: It's kind of funny.
2: Well, and to his point, the 60 Minutes gig, a lot of times for a lot of those correspondents, isn't that hard because the people who are doing the actual reporting... You never hear about them. You don't know them.
5: Dude,
2: you don't know their names.
5: Britt Hume. John Roberts brought Britt Hume on Fox to talk about this.
2: Yeah.
5: And he outed the whole game. Exactly what you're saying. Should I play that clip?
1: Oh, yeah.
5: Do you want to hear it, David?
1: Sure.
5: Okay, yeah.
6: It's worth remembering what that show is, how that show works. Like all these television magazine shows, as prominent as the correspondents who narrate them and appear on camera seem to be, those shows are producer-driven. And these correspondents become famous largely because of the good work that is done by producers who go out and do the interviews, supervise the shooting and the editing of the pieces and so on, and the writing as well. And the correspondents come in to do a couple of interviews, narration, and appear on camera. So they get to be pretty big stars that way.
7: They do.
6: On a show, John, as you well know, which has for at least a significant part of the year, the best lead-in in television, which is to say the NFL on Sunday. So I think these people are a little self-important, to say the least.
2: Well, yeah, a little bit. Well, you hear Scott Pelley talking about being in a war zone 20 years ago. Like, certainly that's a hard gig.
5: Yeah.
2: No matter what. That's a tough and stressful assignment. But there are people doing that on live television right now. Trey Yingst, for example,
5: yes,
2: from Fox News, who's been evacuated to a bomb shelter more than once on live television.
5: Yep.
2: And CNN's Clarissa Ward in the trenches in Ukraine and several other conflicts, also in the Middle East and Afghanistan. She was there in Kabul. Like, for Scott Pelley to say, like, to think of himself as sort of the bee's knees of the business here.
5: Mm-hmm.
2: It's like, dude, you've been propped up so much you don't even realize you're washed up.
5: Oh, dang.
1: Wow.
5: I can't argue with that.
1: Very
5: that
1: profound.
5: Is fighting.
1: I like that.
5: Yeah, it's true. All right, it's that time. We do it a couple of times a day. Go around the table. May not be the biggest story, but it caught your attention. You wanted to bring it in. David, what's your story here?
2: Well, there's been a lot of buzz in the Texas Senate race where you've got James Tallarico, the Democrat, and weirdo, versus the Attorney General of the state of Texas, Ken Paxton. Now, a guy named Dan Cogdell, he was on the team that defended Ken Paxton during his sham impeachment trial, in the state of Texas. And he came out and said, I am supporting James Tallarico. And so a lot of people jumped all over that. Well, the lead attorney in the impeachment, Tony Busby, has put out a statement saying our team consisted of more than 20 lawyers. I understand that my friend Dan publicly supports A.G. Paxton's opponent. I'm not surprised by this. He's a lifelong Democrat. I also understand that Mr. Cogdell recently got crossways with A.G. Paxton concerning some real estate development that Paxton opposed and Cogdell represented. A.G. Paxton and Governor Abbott alleged that the developer sought to impose Sharia law. Now you know the rest of the story. I firmly support A.G. Paxton for U.S. Senate.
5: Very good. All right, Scotty, what do you got for your story?
1: Seventh day of Pride Month, and Gavin Newsom said he feels genuinely sorry for MAGA supporters because they are so miserable because it's Pride Month. He said, try loving gay people. Everyone seems to be having fun, he said. But this person is not having much fun. S.C. Neely, who describes themselves, I'll just say that because that's how they describe themselves, on their website is gender fluid and queer lesbian. They are a parent of three kids living in Arlington, Virginia, and co-parent joyfully with their wife and ex-husband. They also write queer romance novels on the side. One of their children came home crying from school the other day, Jamie and David. Now, the reason for that is because in health class, they taught their children that they said babies come from men and women. No queer representation, no IVF.
5: Oh, gosh.
1: They brainwash these kids, and this drives them to tears when they come home. And we must console them and tell them there are other ways that children come into the world.
5: Oh, my gosh.
1: Your child came home crying because you've been feeding them lies, and when they were confronted with the truth, this is what happens.
5: Well, I like the way that's framed, too, that it's not possible to love a gay person.
1: Right.
5: And also not want the transing of kids all over the country.
1: Yes.
0: Like it's all or nothing.
1: Mm-hmm.
0: No, that's not the way most people are.
1: But anyway, that's what poor broken things anyway. Gosh darn it. Reality is incredibly difficult.
0: Yeah.
1: And no kids came home crying because of that, by the way.
0: How do you know?
1: Oh, because this has been done a million times.
0: Yeah. Yep. Okay.
1: The children came home and they were crying. Because only men and women can have babies.
0: Well, I've got a story where two people were crying about what David Van Camp said.
1: Oh, no. Really?
0: Yeah. That this whole AI Ozzy thing is a cash grab from Sharon Osbourne.
2: It is.
0: No, what? No. No, not at all. Okay? Sharon Ann and her son Jack both slammed the latest accusations that their AI avatar of Ozzy is a cash grab.
2: Mm-hmm.
0: Okay? And it is expected to debut in late summer. Jack says it's not a ChatGPT with Ozzy's face on it. He said, this is a closed AI, so it's not connected to the internet. We built a database, only information that either my dad said or was accurate or was written accurately. He also added that it's either they create a digital imprint of Ozzy and have control over it, or someone else will. And Sharon said, technology moves on. I'm not asking you to come. I don't want your effing money. I don't need your effing money. I'm doing very well. It's going to be this thing where Ozzy can talk to you, basically, through AI.
1: Mm-hmm.
0: And the thing is, for somebody to turn around to me and say I'm doing a cash grab, no, you don't know my husband, okay? My husband would say to me over and over, after I go, how long do you think I'll be remembered? And she's trying to help him be remembered.
1: Uh-huh. Wasn't she accused of being a cash grab before? Many tours where she was pushing Ozzy out there.
0: Yes.
1: And the depleted health condition he was in?
0: Yes.
1: Yeah, okay.
0: Yeah, the cash grab.
1: I was say, this isn't new.
0: No.
1: Yeah.
0: No, goodness, no. No. But just wanted to give you that little update.
1: Are you going to go?
2: It's not.
0: No. I think it's online.
1: Yeah. Oh, it's only online? They're not going to tour the country like the Elvis?
0: I'm sure they will at some point. I don't care to see that either.
2: Technically, she's right. It's not a cash grab. All the transactions are done online.
1: That's true.
0: So yeah,
2: there's no cash involved.
0: Of course.
1: None.
0: So there you go. Okay. Coming up. Okay. Dude. Story. How would I say this? Guy is watering his flowers with his hose in his hand, and there's people around. That's Nimrod's the news. Oh, you got to hear this story.
1: No.
0: Yeah, and a news update straight ahead right here.

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6: Trace amounts of peanuts and things like that, and they're like, yeah, it helps introduce them and get their body adjusted to it.
7: Yeah. Yeah, that makes sense.
8: Makes total sense.
7: Yes.
8: Yeah.
9: Well, and people, you know, will say others that, you know, have this thought, oh my gosh, so many of these things are being, you know, brought to bear because somebody's going to make a mint off of it. Mm-hmm. And sometimes it's pharmaceutical companies. Well, it does seem like it comes down to common sense a lot of times.
6: Oh, yeah.
9: With stuff like that.
8: Mm.
9: So, yeah, that's very interesting.
8: Good news, I guess, huh? Yeah.
9: Yeah, absolutely. Yeah. Also saw this. I don't know if we have time to get into it right now. Maybe a little bit later. There's a new study out that people underestimate the willingness of others to cooperate. A lot of times you have the thought, oh, they're not going to want to cooperate, whatever.
8: Trump and Iran.
9: Will.
8: Yeah.
9: Well, I think that's a little bit. I'm talking about personal relationships, yeah. But yeah, sure. All right, let's just get to Nimrods. Forget it.
10: When the going gets tough.
11: Damn it, this is too hard.
10: The dumb get dumber.
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13: I love the poorly educated.
9: All right. Nimrods in the News. We go to Florida, Polk County, where a man was caught holding his genitals while watering his lawn in front of teenage girls.
8: Oh, man.
9: Come on. Okay. Sheriff Grady Judd, you might be familiar.
8: Yes.
9: He talked about it.
14: I want to point out that this event happened at the suspect's house on Sunnywood Circle. You got that? This is Gary Golter. It was sunny. And he was watering his grass with a hose in his right hand. And he had his crank in his left hand. I don't even know how to say this, but he was doing this in front of 16 and 13-year-old girls. And we don't like it. So we arrested him.
9: So, yeah, he was arrested.
8: His crank.
7: Grady Judd, I think, is an American treasure.
6: Yeah.
7: And that is Nimrod's in the news.

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3: Partly sunny this afternoon, maybe a thunderstorm and a high of 81 degrees. Scattered thunderstorms tonight, overnight low 51. Beautiful tomorrow, a mix of sun and clouds, highs near 70. Partly cloudy tomorrow night, low 48 overnight. Sunny and warmer Tuesday, 77. Some showers Wednesday, 75.
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0: that if their team loses, it's time for a mini riot, kids.
1: Well, yeah. This morning, a chaotic scene in the streets of New York. People climbing on top of cars and up scaffolding after the Knicks lost to the Spurs in Game 3 of the NBA Finals. Police deploying pepper spray in the clashes. Several people arrested. It was a different scene inside Madison Square Garden.
0: All right, more on that in a second.
2: Yeah, okay. So,
3: well, it doesn't matter if they win or lose. I mean, there's going to be a riot.
0: Well, don't they wait till they win the whole thing to really riot?
3: Well, yeah, they'll do it then. But last night, of course, you know what happened, don't you? You know what happened.
0: What happened?
3: Spurs disrespected them.
0: Oh, mm-hmm. Yes, by winning.
3: By winning.
0: Got
3: yes.
0: it.
3: Yes.
2: And there were a couple of Spurs fans who were getting surrounded by people and getting mobbed by them. And some of them ran for safety behind the police line. And I'm not saying, I mean, hey, man, a couple of those dudes may have been lipping off and all that stuff. But that doesn't give you an excuse to go and try to beat someone up like that.
0: No.
2: It's ridiculous.
0: It was pretty chaotic, though.
3: Oh, yeah.
0: Here was the rest of the old Good Morning America report.
1: President Trump becoming the first sitting president to attend an NBA Finals game. The president booed during the national anthem. Trump calling the game experience amazing.
4: It was certainly amazing. I think, mostly tears. It was loud and it was very enthusiastic.
2: Enthusiastic.
3: Well, I don't know about that.
0: You don't know about what?
3: About whether there was cheers. I didn't hear many.
0: I heard some, mostly.
2: Yeah.
3: Yeah, there was some in there, I suppose. But yeah, you're in New York. What do you think is going to happen?
0: Yeah. Yeah, that's part of it.
3: I mean,
0: there were plenty of Knicks fans that were blaming Trump for the loss.
3: Of course.
0: Andres is editing that right now. A lot of swear words in that, actually.
3: Oh, gosh.
2: Yeah. All right. Well, then I think Trump needs to hit pause on the schedule and go to every single game.
0: All right. Spurs fans want him at every game.
2: Yes.
3: Oh, you had to talk to the people at the radio station there today, David. Get a hotel set up for him. A nice transportation to and from the facility. We'll do it for free.
0: I don't think he needs that, Scott.
2: No.
3: I don't either, but I'm just offering. You know, I mean, I think it's a good neighborly thing to do.
0: Well, you had a clip of it too, David.
3: Yeah, hear those cheers.
4: I do it great. I mean, I thought it was amazing, actually. You mean where they had the camera on me? I thought it was very good, yeah.
3: Yeah, very good.
2: Yeah, yeah,
3: very good.
2: Very enthusiastic. Booze can be enthusiastic, too.
3: It could be.
2: You know?
0: Of course. Yeah. No big deal. So, yeah, it's a series now. I mean, all the pressure's on New York. You lose two at home after being up and the whole city basically saying they'll never lose.
3: Right.
0: They're going to win in four. Oh, the noose gets tighter and tighter the longer it goes.
3: You know, I almost texted you at halftime and went, oh, they're down 7 at half. Gee whiz.
0: Yeah.
3: I don't feel good about this.
0: Yeah, you never know.
3: Yeah.
0: You never know. All right, more on that a little bit later. Okay, so if we were to say the latest on Iran. Trading back and forth with Israel.
2: Yeah.
0: Trump allegedly said to Netanyahu, don't do that. But then he corrected it, said that's not what he told Netanyahu. He said,
4: no, I said, do what's right, but I want you to stop as quickly as you can because they have to stop.
0: Now, you were on vacation last week, David. I don't know if you heard the reports of Trump telling Netanyahu that he was effing crazy.
2: Yes, I heard about
0: that. Okay. Yeah, it was funny when Miranda Devine brought it up to him, the way he answered it. It's pretty funny, actually.
5: I helped you stay out of jail. Is that true?
0: Yeah, the whole part about effing crazy. Yeah. Roll it.
5: In which you were angry with him. You said, are you effing crazy? What are you effing doing? I helped you stay out of jail. Is that true? Did you speak to him in those terms?
6: I did. I wouldn't say angry. I was a little bit perturbed by his... constantly fighting with Lebanon, you know. At some point, I said, BB, we got to stop this. We got to stop it.
0: Yeah, got to stop it. And then he Axl Rose'd him.
4: Yeah, I'm f***ing crazy.
0: Knock it off. Okay? So we'll see where all that goes. He's talking again like they're very close to a deal.
3: I know, mm-hmm. And now we got 2 or 3 days, but it's been stuck that deadline on it.
2: It's been several weeks that we've been stuck on this.
3: Well, I know, and now it's, well, you know, 2 or 3 days. We'll have this thing done.
0: You're saying that you don't believe him?
3: Well, what reason would I have to at this point in time?
4: You're stupid.
3: Well, okay, that's fine. That's fine. Call me stupid, but I'm just saying that, you know, it's these deadlines that get put out there, it makes me nuts because it never happens.
0: Well, there have been times

0: times it has happened. It's just maybe in recent memory it hasn't happened as much, Scott.
1: Okay. I'll go with that.
0: Other times he said, we'll have this done by whatever time, and it's happened. I'm just saying it with Iran. You know, it's a little bit different.
1: Sort of right there, smack dab in the middle, though, of the limelight right now.
0: Yes.
2: You're either crooked or you're stupid.
1: Well, maybe a little bit of both. I don't know. I hate to do this, but, you know, I'm tired of the carrot. I'm tired of it, the stick in the carrot thing. I'm tired of it.
0: Okay. All right. Other news out there. Oh, in Maine. The vote is going on in Maine today.
3: Oh, yeah. Let's see if Democrats are standing by a Nazi woman beater. I don't know.
1: Man.
3: I thought this was interesting. Daniel Moraff and Leanne Fan, they are socialist political operatives. They help recruit candidates that are to run as Democrats who are socialists. They recruited the Nazi woman beater, Graham Plattner, to run for Senate in Maine. And they sat down with the Wall Street Journal. The reporter asked, hey, how did that vetting process go? Because there's a lot of skeletons in that dude's closet.
0: No kidding, man.
4: How did you go about vetting him? And why did you?
5: We paid a nice firm a whole chunk of money and got some stuff back. Some of what you've seen on the news we got back. Other stuff we didn't.
4: Did the vetting process turn up the tattoo that became so controversial?
5: No.
4: And what was your thinking there?
0: No.
5: I think if what the voters wanted were people who were grown in vats and had never done or said anything.
0: Is this a cartoon?
3: Dude.
0: Is that guy real?
3: Is this AI? I gotta be honest, like 40% of the reason why I wanted to bring this clip in is because I knew that vocal fry would drive Robbins up a wall.
1: Where do they find these people?
0: That's cultural appropriation. That's only supposed to be women, I thought.
3: They find them in the soy milk section of Trader Joe's, Scott.
0: Jeez. Price is really high on soy milk. This freaking guy.
1: Gosh, dang.
0: Yeah, that's something. Roll back. Okay.
5: People who were grown in vats and had never done or said anything that they might regret their entire lives, we'd have a very different country.
0: Oh my goodness. What the...
1: Man.
0: I promise you, if you said, dude, stop talking like that, it's just the way I talk.
1: Yeah, oh, he can't help it now. That is the way he talks. Yeah.
0: Put a dog collar on him. Your shock collar?
1: I agree.
0: It will be. He will be corrected in 60 seconds.
1: Imagine
0: he will talk like a normal human.
1: Imagine that party having a problem with men.
0: Yeah, right. Exactly.
1: Where they find all these guys, all the weirdos are out there, their spokesperson, or they're running.
0: Yes, yes.
5: We'd have a very different country.
1: Oh, my God.
0: Well, I can't imagine why you have a man problem.
1: I can't either. I don't know.
0: It goes on. Roll it.
5: Part of our thesis here is that people do not want their candidates grown in vats. They want people who are real human beings, and they want people.
0: Is he upset? Is he weeping?
1: This is a joke.
0: It has to be. We're all getting clowned.
1: We are.
0: That's not real, David, is it?
3: It's real. Yeah.
0: Is there video of this guy?
3: Yes, there is.
0: We got to put it up on a page.
1: Does he look like he sounds?
3: Well, kind of. He's
0: been dark glasses?
3: I'm trying to remember if he has glasses on. Let me try to find it.
1: Is he kind of
3: here.
1: A Tallarico looking brother sort of thing?
3: No, it's very
0: he
3: much.
0: He makes Tallarico sound like John Wayne.
1: Oh, yeah, I know. He's very, yeah, I agree.
3: Very much. Twig Boy is what comes to mind as soon as I see him.
0: Okay. We're not even done with the clip. I think we got like 10 seconds left.
1: Let's hear the rest of
0: it.
5: And they want people who do not look and sound like the background people who've been leading this country off a cliff for the last century. And that was Graham.
0: That was Graham.
3: Yeah.
0: Well, is he sad?
3: He's got the beard. He's got sort of an egg-shaped face. Golly, man. Looks like a freshman dork who suddenly became middle-aged.
0: Wow.
1: Man.
0: And then I've got all these other questions in my head. Like, okay, is he hetero? And if he is, okay. I can imagine getting set up with a blind date, and this woman's like, tell me about him, and they say whatever. She is not prepared for what then she sees and hears.
5: We'd have a very different country.
0: She's like... She's got her friend texting her. There's an emergency. I got to leave. I can't do this date with this guy.
3: Can I take you out for a sustainable coffee with soy milk?
0: Sustainable coffee. Yes.
1: Oh, my gosh.
0: Dude, I thought I had the most ridiculous clip for the opener today, and it doesn't compare.
1: Oh, that's a winner.
0: It just does not compare.
1: That's clip of the week stuff right there. It's only Tuesday.
0: Okay. Do you want me to play what I thought was going to be the best
3: clip
0: of the opener?
3: Sure, go ahead. Let's pile on this nonsense train.
1: Got to have a second place.
0: Okay. Well, Scott Pelley got fired.
1: Yes.
0: 60 Minutes, we know why.
1: Yes.
0: Insubordination.
3: Insubordination.
0: And he was miffed because other people had gotten fired.
3: Yeah.
0: Right?
1: Yeah.
0: So he does this interview with the failing New York Times and Lulu Garcia Navarro Smugwinch. And part of the way she opened, I hadn't heard this until late yesterday.
1: Okay.
0: This is astounding. Here.
6: I want to actually start by just asking you how you're feeling in this moment.
7: Well, if we want to talk about it at an emotional level, the best thing that I can imagine in terms of describing it is that it's like your spouse was murdered. There's some moments of the day I feel fine.
0: What? Like your spouse was murdered?
3: Your spouse was murdered?
0: Are you out of your freaking mind?
3: Oh, my gosh.
0: Can you imagine the horror of that ever happening?
1: Oh, my God.
0: Because people that you may love got fired from their job?
1: Man.
0: That is insanity.
1: Wow.
0: I could not believe it when I heard it.
1: Now, does she pause there and go, wait a minute?
0: If I'm his wife, I'm like, dude,
3: hey.
0: Really?
1: Yeah.
3: Hey.
1: You just compared that to your wife getting murdered? Losing your job at 60 Minutes?
0: Yes.
1: Holy smokes.
0: I couldn't believe it.
1: You need help.
0: Here's another part of it.
7: Your spouse was murdered. There's some moments of the day I feel fine. There are some moments of the day that I just frankly fall apart when I least expect it. But I do want to be clear that I do not feel sorry for me.
0: What's this?
7: I don't care about me. I'm fine. I care about these people that I left behind.
0: I'm fine.
7: The people who are still trapped there.
0: What?
3: Trapped?
1: Man.
0: Dude, what are you talking
1: about? Are they coal miners? What are we doing? What are we doing here?
0: I don't know.
5: We'd have a very different country.
0: These two guys should get together.
3: They really should.
0: We could just have a great time together. To record it, we would have something for the show every single day.
1: Oh, man.
0: It's astounding. We'll dive more into that Pelley clip. Like your spouse was murdered. But don't feel bad for me. Don't feel bad for me, even though I feel like my spouse was murdered.
1: Yeah.
0: It's not about... Whatever, dude. Man. Oh, we got to get to the California voting insanity and the five stories we're watching today coming right up.
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0: News. I'm Mike Dubosky. In a new post on social media, President Trump says his deal with Iran is scheduled to get signed tomorrow, though so far we haven't heard from the Iranians on that new timeline. ABC's Michelle Franzen reports.
1: It's something that's going to get done.
2: On Friday, Iranian state media released a 14-point memorandum of understanding, but Iran says it has not been approved by relevant authorities. And according to Iranian state media, it would not immediately change the country's nuclear ambitions, would not require a transfer of control of the Strait of Hormuz, and would allow Iranian assets frozen by the U.S. to be released.
0: A spokesperson for the Trump administration says the agreement reopens the Strait of Hormuz and leads to the dismantling of the Iranian nuclear program. And around 200,000 people across the Midwest remain without power today after powerful storms, including seven confirmed tornadoes, blew through that area yesterday. This is ABC News.
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7: Sunny and hot today, high near 85. Increasing clouds tonight, temperature dips to about 61. Windy, high temperature 84 Sunday with a chance of showers and thunderstorms. Your Sunday night low, 50 degrees. Heading back to work Monday, sunny, high 69.
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0: sure.
1: You need to work on that a little bit.
2: Blueberry
1: that,
2: jelly?
3: Blueberry jelly? Where'd that come from?
2: What the hell is that?
1: A blueberry jelly. I don't know.
2: What is that?
1: Yeah, need to think those out ahead of time, old man. Anyway, go ahead.
0: You know, maybe we need a combat veteran right on that Senate floor. Who is who every time these ass go to vote for another war, yeah, Susan Collins, you know all the wars that he got shot at in Evan Common, Susan Collins voted for all of them. I understand these I understand these And then you got John Fetterman.
1: He's saying that Blattner is effing crazy.
2: Mm-hmm. Oh, he is, yeah.
1: Yeah, at least he admits that. Yeah. But maybe it's good to have someone that's effing crazy around so they won't vote for all the wars. That's theory.
0: This is good. What's he done?
1: Yeah, for John Fetterman, man, he just went off.
0: This is good. What's he done? Charge a machine gun nest in his cargo pants and his fat stomach? What's he done?
2: What are you talking about?
1: Yeah, he's
2: making... You unhinged, crazy old man?
1: Yeah, dude.
2: This is the guy who, if he went out on his porch, he'd bring your kids inside.
1: Yes, you probably would. You probably would. Mm-hmm. I should have went with the rock and roll story. I'll have to do that next time.
2: Oh, yeah.
1: Yeah. Yeah, it's actually... It's kind of a feel-good to me. Because someone just admits truth. It's, like, refreshing to see. Okay. Road rage with a ukulele? Is that possible? Nimrod's in the news is coming up, and a news update in just a couple.

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0: The Barkley Van Camp and Robin Show. You know, a lot of people talk about the weight loss injections because the results look dramatic. But the thing is, the injections are no fun for a lot of people. And if you've read the fine print, there can be some pretty intense side effects. I was just hearing a report from somebody that tried it.
1: Yeah.
0: And, man, wow, doggies, the side effects, not good.
2: Did it involve anything starting with explosions?
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0: News update, David Van Camp.
1: Well, the Carmelo Anthony murder trial has seen closing arguments finished. The case is in the hands of the jury. They are deliberating right now. They will decide between murder, manslaughter, or acquittal. Carmelo Anthony is the young man in the Dallas-Fort Worth area who, wouldn't leave a tent that wasn't his at a track meet.
0: Yep.
1: And then there was a verbal altercation. He went and got a knife and stabbed to death Austin Metcalf.
0: And brought the knife with him to the track meet.
1: One does, sure. Yeah.
0: Oh, and the defense, it fell apart.
1: Yeah,
0: if you followed this at all.
1: There was one witness for the defense who had been quoted as saying that something along the lines of, well, I heard, you know, I'm going to, Austin Metcalf or one of the guys told Carmelo Anthony, I'm going to beat your bleep. And that they were really starting the altercation. And then they showed video, surveillance video, that showed that that particular witness was not in the area. Could not have possibly heard it.
0: No. Wasn't even looking at the area.
2: No.
0: Yeah. Just blew it apart. And some people, I guess, were wondering, with all of the money raised, upwards of, what, $700,000?
2: Yes.
1: Yeah.
0: For the defense, that maybe they should have spent more money on a decent lawyer?
1: Well, dude, they went with the public defender.
0: Yeah, saying, well, what are you doing with all this money?
2: Yeah. Well, the money was never intended for his defense.
0: We all know that, but that's what they were saying. Yeah.
2: Somebody's living high on the hog.
0: Yes.
2: Yeah.
0: So, it's been ugly all the way around and how they tried to put race into this.
1: Mm-hmm.
0: And then you had, four witnesses for the prosecution were black.
1: Yeah.
0: Well, young men. I mean, say, no, this wasn't his fault. They got stabbed. And then what do they try to say? He fell into the knife or some nonsense?
1: Something like that, yeah.
2: No.
1: I mean, you're
0: like you impaled yourself?
2: Yeah, they're trying to get a manslaughter conviction, I think.
1: Yeah, the jury is deciding between murder, manslaughter, or acquittal.
2: Yeah.
0: There can't be acquittal.
2: No.
0: You wouldn't think. All right. Thank you for the update, David. Now it's time for...
3: When the going gets tough...
4: Damn it, this is too hard!
3: The dumb get dumber.
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4: I love the poorly educated.
0: All right. Nimrods in the News. We go to Northern California. Police investigating a bizarre road rage incident that happened. Ended with one person hitting the other over the head with a ukulele.
2: Oh, my.
0: Yeah. Kind of crazy. Not sure on what prompted the altercation or if the people involved knew each other beforehand or if we don't even know if the ukulele was damaged. I got to believe if it wasn't damaged, they weren't hit that hard.
2: Probably not because they're not that big. I mean,
0: have you ever owned a ukulele, David?
1: I currently own a ukulele, yes.
0: Yeah?
1: Yeah.
0: Are you telling me if you hit someone over the head with it, it wouldn't damage that thing?
1: It probably would, but I have a cheap one.
0: Oh, gotcha. Apparently the victim was driving when he noticed another driver following closely behind. They pulled over, got out, traded blows, and then the dude pulls out the ukulele.
2: Yeah.
0: Hits him with it.
2: Whatever you got.
0: Wow. And that's Nimrod's in the News.
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1: Sunny and hot today, high near 85. Increasing clouds tonight, temperature dips to about 61. Windy, high temperature 84 Sunday with a chance of showers and thunderstorms. Your Sunday night low, 50 degrees. Heading back to work Monday, sunny, high 69.
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888-RICH-101. That's 888-742-4101. Let me press the button right there. There we go, Kim. 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Email is also an option. 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Phone line 888-RICH-101. All right, guest this week, Andrew O'Hara, was hanging out with me up at Cupertino for WWDC. He is the editor at Apple Insider. He's going to join me to break down some of those announcements, get his thoughts on things. First, you're going to hear mine. And later in the show, hot topic, big debate, AI professor at the University of Montreal, David Kruger, explains why people across the country are pushing back against these massive AI data centers. You think you want it? I don't know, do you? Well, many people are saying no. Well, the big news of the week is that Apple may have finally fixed Siri. I was in Cupertino for Apple's WWDC 2026. This is where Apple shows off all of the latest software for its products, and there are a lot of them at this point. Now, keep in mind, this is primarily a developers event. These are the folks who are making apps for Apple products, but they do live stream the keynote. And they do invite a bunch of developers to attend in person, along with some selected media, including myself. So I was there, and basically you watch the keynote, and then over the next day and a half, you spend kind of attending all of these briefings, going hands-on with all the new software features, and talking to all the folks at Apple to really understand how this stuff works. That's the best part about going in person versus what you can see on YouTube. Let's get to the major announcements, but first, it was Tim Cook's last time to welcome the crowd to WWDC. The way they do this, they have some of the executives come on stage to welcome the in-person crowd. This is all held outside, by the way. This part is not live streamed, but then they toss to that pre-recorded presentation that anyone can watch. And this all used to be live, by the way. COVID changed all that. Tim Cook said it's been 15 years of WWDCs for him, which actually lines up with exactly the number of years that I've been covering this. He kept it short and sweet, but, you know, it's a little bit of a moment there. He's stepping down as CEO, handing the reins to a new guy, John Ternus. Now, normally, this is a long, drawn-out keynote. This could be up to 2 hours. They go over each platform, iOS, Apple Watch, Apple TV, macOS, Vision Pro. But this time it was kind of disjointed. They started with the name of the new macOS, Golden Gate. Then they went right into how they're cleaning up the pieces of liquid glass, which means iOS 27 is going to have a new slider that lets you go from completely clear to completely non-clear. The word, I guess, is opaque. But who uses that word? I mean, when was the last time you ever used the word opaque? So I would say completely clear to non-clear and anywhere in between. And iOS 27 is really about polishing what already works. So they say apps are going to load faster, photos are going to load quicker, AirDrop transfers faster. Basically, Apple, as I understand, went in and looked at all the code and found as many ways as they could to tighten it all up and make the iPhone feel snappier. And the good news is iOS 27 is going to run on the iPhone 11 and newer, plus the iPhone SE second generation and later. So if your phone runs iOS 26 today, it's going to handle iOS 27 in the fall. That's 7 years of software updates, right in line with what Google's doing with Android. Now, if you're worried that your old phone is going to slow down to molasses with the new software update, Apple actually heard you there too. So they say a lot of older phones are actually going to feel faster once they install iOS 27. How's that for a welcome change? Now, the flagship feature, of course, is this new smarter Siri we've all been waiting for. Apple is calling it, ready? Siri AI. Spoiler alert, I've been using it for the past few days, and it is just as good, maybe even better than we thought it would be. This has been completely rebuilt from the ground up, and now there's a dedicated Siri AI app, new animations, new voices, everything. Think of Siri AI like sort of a mix between ChatGPT and Gemini. It's still Siri, but now it knows all of the information on your phone, your calendar, your email, your messages, your photos, your notes. Plus, it has newfound knowledge about the world. Yes, it's much better about that. And it can control all the stuff you do on your phone, like setting alarms, timers, adding calendar events, making notes. It's all much better because it now understands things in natural language like never before. So you can talk to your phone the way we always imagine we

could. You don't have to know specific commands. Now, I think the big concern here, of course, is privacy, but that's where Apple actually has a major advantage over the competition. You see, when you use ChatGPT, Gemini, or Claude, you're actually helping them train the next version of their chatbot. All the stuff that you've been dumping in there, your travel plans, your emails, your medical records, your financial documents, all of that is stored in some giant server somewhere. And you hope it's kept private and someday deleted, but who knows? Who knows what they do with that data? Now, with Apple, they're doing things very differently. For starters, all of the processing starts on your phone. If Siri can answer whatever you need without going to the cloud, it's going to. Now, if it needs to go to the cloud, whether that's to process a photo edit or get an answer to your question, that is done in a special section of Apple's servers called Private Compute Cloud. These are servers Apple built that nobody can tap into, not even them. They're built just to process AI requests privately, answer your question, deliver it to your phone, and then purge the data immediately after it's done. It's gone. Yes, this is Apple. This is the way they're doing things. And you can ask them about this. They published papers about this. They let experts check to make sure they're doing what they say they're doing. Now, if you don't want Siri digging through your emails, your messages, your photos, you don't have to use it. The traditional Siri experience is still there. But I say, if you thought Apple was down for the count, think again. This is a game changer. When people start using this new Siri AI and realize it's a whole new way to interface with their phone, I think the wait is going to be worth it. No doubt about it, Apple is late here. Google, OpenAI, Claude, they've all had these capabilities for a while. The question is whether Apple's version works better because it's so deeply integrated into the phone that so many people are using. Think about the powerful nature of this. The way I see it is all the information that you've put into iCloud over the past few years, 10 years, let's say, that's now all easily searchable by voice. And if you're already using ChatGPT, you might be wondering, well, Rich, I can already do all those things with Gemini, all those things with ChatGPT. The biggest difference here is that you don't have to copy and paste everything into ChatGPT anymore. Siri has access to the stuff on your phone, your screen, whatever you need, and it can answer all that general knowledge. Now, there are some examples like, you can ask Siri, you know, what did my wife text me about? What was that restaurant my wife texted me last month? And it will look through your text messages, find that information, and put it right on your screen. Or, hey, what was that book my friend recommended last week? It will find it no matter where their friend recommended it, whether it was in a text, whether it was in an email message. Or hey, when's my next dentist appointment? That's probably something the old Siri could have done, but this one's going to do it so much better. It's going to answer all those questions instantly. And like I said, it also has that world knowledge. So Apple was a little kind of cagey when I asked them about where they're getting this information from. I said, hey, are you like a web search engine now? And they said, well, we have these different knowledge banks that we check on a regular basis. Some stuff like sports we're getting at live real time. Some stuff like world knowledge about like a mountain that hasn't changed in 20 years. You know, we're checking that less frequently. But they are somehow scraping this information from somewhere and getting it from somewhere. Now, Apple hasn't said exactly when this new Siri AI will launch. I got it on my phone as a developer beta. They gave me special access. But iOS 27 will launch in the fall, and Siri AI will launch in beta later this year. So far, I will say, so good. Now, there are some bugs on my phone. You shouldn't really run a developer beta on your main device, but I am. I'm not even sure why this wouldn't be ready for primetime right now. Another important note, just because your phone gets iOS 27 doesn't necessarily mean it's getting Siri AI. Apple says you need an iPhone 15 Pro, a 15 Pro Max, or newer to get the full AI features, or of course an iPhone Air. So you'll get some of this stuff, but not everything if you don't have the absolute bleeding edge iPhone. All right, I'm going to go over some more of the features coming up because there is still so much more from WWDC. In fact, if you looked at my Facebook over the past couple of days, I did a list. They put this picture up. They call it a word wall with like 300 new features that they just sort of threw up on a screen. And I went through and got all those features as well. So I'll put that all on the website, richontech.tv. Just go to richontech.tv/178 for all the show notes and the link to that. We've got lots coming up on the show. Your calls, 888-RICH-101, 888-742-4101. More Rich on Tech right after this.

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0: Welcome back to Rich on Tech. Rich DeMuro here, hanging out with you, talking technology at 888-RICH-101. It's 888-742-4101. We talked a lot of Apple, so let's go to Kim in Big Pine. Hello? Sounds like an Android issue. What's up, Kim? Welcome to the show.
1: I'm asking about something. I'm in Big Pine, and my phone never works.
0: Uh-oh. What's wrong with it?
1: Well, I had Android all the way up in my Santa Fe, and then when we went to breakfast this morning, it stopped. It says you have no Bluetooth, you have nothing. Then everything changes on my phone. I can't save pictures to my phone or anything else. And so I was just wondering if there is an update or something I should do.
0: What kind of phone do you have?
1: A Samsung Android.
0: Okay.
2: Samsung Galaxy A36.
1: And I'm sick of it.
0: You're sick of it? Okay. Are you not getting reception? Is that the problem?
1: Well, no. I mean, no, I have all my contacts. I have everything in here. But then when I get a picture of something, I can't save it.
0: Okay.
1: And when I got back in my car, it says that I don't have Bluetooth or anything. I go to my settings and I look. I don't know if I should update it, or I don't know if I should throw it in the trash, or what should I do?
0: Well, I definitely update it. I don't think you need to throw it in the trash. So here's what I would do if you're having issues with your phone. So number one, easiest thing to do, restart it. See if that brings it back to life. Number two, go through your Play Store, open that up, and update all of your apps there. There's actually about like five places to update a Samsung phone. So number one is your apps. So go to the App Store, Google Play, and go to your apps and make sure those are all up to date. There's a section that says downloads, check that, and make sure those are all up to date. Once you do that, then you have to open up the Galaxy store. So search for Galaxy, tap that store, that's Samsung's Galaxy store, and then you go over to apps, or actually your menu, and it will say updates there, and make sure all of those apps are updated. Those are all the system apps. And then you want to go back into your settings, and you want to scroll down to where it says software update and check for updates there. That's your system update, your operating system. So make sure that that is completely up to date. There could be a big update there. And then once you're done with that, there's a smaller update that most people miss. But if you go into settings, security, and privacy, there is an area that says updates. And there is something called in there, Google Play System Update. You tap that, it will check for an update, and if there is one, it will ask you to restart your phone. So once you do all four or five of those things I just mentioned, if your phone's still giving you issues, there is something you can do, which is basically a reset of your phone. So if you go into your settings, let's see if we can find this here. I've got to find reset. Okay, you go into settings, and then all the way at the bottom it says about phone. You tap reset under look for something else, and you'll see reset all settings, reset mobile network settings, reset Wi-Fi and Bluetooth settings. So I would start with the reset Wi-Fi and Bluetooth settings and see if that helps. And what's that? That's going to basically bring your phone back to factory. You're going to have to reconnect any of your Bluetooth stuff, any of your Wi-Fi stuff. But if you do all of those things, your phone should come back to life. Now, there is one other issue you may be experiencing because it's not saving pictures, and that is you're out of storage. So there is an app called Files by Google. So if you download that on the App Store, or I keep saying App Store for Apple, but you know, Google Play. If you download that, that's a great free app from Google. It helps you clear out space and duplicates and things on your phone. So if you download that app, tap the menu, and you'll see a option for clean. You tap clean, and it will tell you how much storage you have on your phone. So right now I've got 214 gigabytes of 217 gigabytes used. Oh, wow, I'm almost up to my storage capacity. You can tap clean junk files, delete duplicates, delete old screenshots, delete blurry photos, delete large photos, delete recordings, delete downloaded files. And then you have some options to clean up some of your apps. But those are all of the things I would do. Your phone is probably fine. I'm not too familiar with the A36, but let's see here. A36 is about a $400 phone. Looks like you're getting 6 years of software updates. I mean, there is no reason why this phone wouldn't be perfectly usable in today's day and age. So I say do all the updates. Make sure you get all those things cleaned up. And Kim, I think that should really help you out there. But I would also check into your signal. Your cellular signal was breaking up just a little bit too. So thanks for the call today. Appreciate it. 888-RICH-101, 888-742-4101. Got an email from Brian in Colorado listening on KOA 850 AM. Says, I downsized my entertainment setup and I now run everything through a Hisense TV instead of a traditional receiver and speakers. My turntable is connected through an RCA to HDMI converter, but after a while the TV shuts itself off, probably because it doesn't detect a video signal. Any suggestions? I've got a Hisense TV and they typically turn off after a while because of energy efficiency. So my suggestion is to look for the auto sleep setting. Go into your settings, and because even though you do have a signal running through your TV, you've got that audio running through the speakers, the TV is probably looking for a video signal as well. And when it notices there's no video signal after a certain amount of time, it's timing out. And it's saying, all right, let's go ahead and turn off the TV because Brian forgot to turn it off. So go in there. And I would set the, I don't know, how long do you listen to your music for? Maybe a couple hours. So set, you know, 2 hours, 4 hours, whatever you want. And your TV should not turn off by itself. There you have it, Brian. 888-RICH-101, 888-742-4101. When we return, more of your calls. Plus, I'll tell you how Meta found a new way to track you right here on Rich on Tech.

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9: Sunny and hot today, high near 85. Increasing clouds tonight, temperature dips to about 61. Windy, high temperature 84 Sunday with a chance of showers and thunderstorms. Your Sunday night low, 50 degrees. Heading back to work Monday.

0: Welcome back to Rich on Tech. Rich DeMuro here, hanging out with you, talking technology. 888-RICH-101-888-742-4101. You know, we had the caller about the phone not working very well. You know, I feel like phones are like a car. You have to maintain them just a little bit. And I know people don't want to, you know, we barely maintain our cars sometimes. I remember when I had some cars over the years, it's like, you know, you wouldn't change the oil until the light came on, the spark plug. I mean, there's so many things over the years where I'm like, oh, I didn't know I had to do that. It's like, yeah, you do have to maintain your car if you want it to run well. Same thing with your phone. Go through, get rid of the apps you don't want. Get rid of the junk on your phone. Make sure you're updating your phone. I know it's stuff that we don't really think about, but it will make your phone run better. Restart it once in a while. That will do wonders for it. So just keep in mind, I mean, all those things that I mentioned, it's a lot, but I take pride in maintaining my phones and going through and getting rid of the apps I no longer use, deleting old things, just cleaning them out because they will run better. Let's go to, looks like Frank just has a comment here. Frank, in San Clemente, what's up?
1: Rich, I'm in a crappy area. Can you hear me okay?
0: I can hear you.
1: Perfect. Okay. So maybe I jumped in a little late. So Siri's going to become like a true AI, like a chat or Gemini?
0: Correct. Yes.
1: Okay. That's fantastic news because my number one complaint with chat is I always say, chat, how come I can't say, hey, chat, like I would, hey, Siri? So once that becomes available, if you could literally say, hey, Siri, and it's like just like chat or Gemini, and you've got that whole AI at your voice without having to bring up the app, and that's a game changer to me, just being able to say, hey, Siri, and having that level of service. That's fantastic.
0: Yeah. Now, to be clear, the whole like, hey, Siri thing, like the fact that Apple doesn't let you change that, you know, it would be nice if Apple let you choose which assistant you wanted to respond to your voice, right? And I'm not, I'm thinking on the Samsung side of things, on the Google side of things, I don't think you can change the assistant that wakes up. I got to think about this. Can you say, hey, Perplexity? I don't think you could. But you can set the side button to do whatever you want. And I guess you could do that on the iPhone with the action button, but it's not in as good of a place as the power button. But you are 100% right. The fact that you will now be able to summon the smart version of Siri through Hey Siri or through the side button is going to mean, it's going to mean a lot for a lot of people because now you have this super easy assistant accessible without installing an app, without setting anything up. By the way, it also has access to all of your information. I know that sounds scary, but Apple's doing it in such a private way that as soon as they make sure everyone knows that, people are going to feel really good knowing that like, oh wait, I can search all my emails by voice. I can have Siri update me.
1: That sounds great. Every time I say, hey, chat, when are you going to have a hey, chat feature? So I don't have to do it. Oh, we're working on it. I'm like, okay, well, that sounds like never. So this is great news for me.
0: Well, yeah. And I think, Frank, they will have it when they come out with their own device. And that's really, you know, we're going to see. I think with AI, it's interesting because, like you said, you've been using some of these other ones clearly, but we kind of get siloed because once you have your information in them, it's tough to kind of switch around. You know, like I've used ChatGPT a ton, so it knows like all the things that I kind of do over and over. Gemini, I'm really starting to love because it has so much information and I love like the look and feel of it. Siri, I just stopped using because it doesn't really do anything except make a phone call or something. But now the new one, I'm not kidding. The past, you know, five days I've had this access, it's a game changer. I think even though, like I said in the earlier part of the show, that Apple was late to this, I don't think it's going to matter because once people get this in their hands, they're going to be like, oh, this is so easy. And it has all my info and it can answer questions about anything else. And by the way, Frank, one more thing it can do. If you press and hold on the side button and you ask Siri a question about something on your screen, it can just go ahead and look at your screen and give you information about that as well. And that's also something that Gemini could do on the Android side of things as well. So, you know, we're in a new territory with all this AI stuff. We're just kind of figuring it all out as we go along. That sounds like what I'm doing and what you're doing too. Thanks for the call today. Really appreciate it. 888-RICH-101-888-742-4101. Let's see here. So should I go over some more? You know, I'll go over some more of the iOS and all those different features that Apple announced in the next segment. I'll just take another call here. Let's go to Paul in Columbus, Ohio. Paul, you're on with Rich.
2: Hey, Rich, thanks for taking a call. Can't wait for the FI. That's going to be great.
0: Yeah.
2: For Apple. But I'm having a problem with a Google app being YouTube, trying to sign up as a family group. And every time we get to where it says, you know, select the other emails and whatever and do it, and then it says it's connected to another family plan, which, as far as we know, it isn't, never did before. My question is, where can I get some help from on that? Because I don't know any way to contact Google.
0: Google, surprisingly, actually does have very helpful chat. So this is just a problem that I have because I connect so many phones to my account because I test them all the time. But, I often run into this thing where you're only allowed to connect like 10 phones a year or 10 phones, I don't know, over a certain amount of time. I don't know what the number is to your, YouTube Music account. And so when you hit that limit, they basically don't let you use any new phones with your Music account. And I'm like, well, that's kind of annoying, but I found that you can actually go in and chat with YouTube, and they will there's literally someone that sits there and will help you. So what I would do is, let's see if we can go in, and I'm going to search this while we're live. So if we go into the YouTube app, and we're going to go into settings, and we're going to go into all the way at the bottom where it says help. I'm going to tap help in the YouTube app, and I am going to tap contact us. And so now when I go into there, it will say, I need help with my YouTube. And you can go in, it says channel, memberships, one-time purchase. So I would go into memberships, and then I would ask a question. And then what it's going to do, it's going to first try to give you some of the help pages on their website, which obviously you probably don't need. But then eventually it's going to fling you to an actual chat person that you can talk to. And, you know, it's going to be a little bit back and forth, and it takes a little bit of time, but it actually does give you a human being that will help figure out what's going on. Now, did you ever have a membership to YouTube at all, like a premium?
2: No, this is the first time.
0: What about on your iPhone?
2: We had a subscription. My wife had a subscription that she used, and that's what she was just trying to add the family plan to.
0: Okay, so you might go in. So first off, what I would do before you do any of this is go into your... Who's trying to add the subscription? Your wife on her account?
2: Yes.
0: Okay.
2: Right.
0: So you might go into your managed subscriptions on Google. Like if you go into like Google, myaccount.google.com, and you'll see they've got an area for your subscriptions. So if you go into wallet and subscriptions, and I can see I've got my YouTube premium right there. And once you go into there, you can tap the YouTube premium again, and it will give you the options for managing your membership. So if you don't, you know, you can go in there and kind of just see what's happening.
2: Okay.
0: Actually, it looks like an easier way because it just flipped me to one.google.com. It looks like you might be able to manage it through there depending on your membership. Are you paying for anything through Google right now?
2: Yeah, we've got some extra storage and whatever.
0: Okay.
2: For photos.
0: I think that's what's happening here. So what they did was recently they included YouTube Premium in a lot of their membership plans so that it wasn't in before. So if you go into, I got to go into Google AI membership plans. They just recently changed up their storage plan. So if you are on a $20 or month higher plan, you now get access to YouTube Premium Lite. If you're on the Ultra, which is a little bit higher than that, you get YouTube Premium Individual. So I would take a look at those things, Paul, but I would just chat with the customer service rep. That's probably the easiest way to do it, is if you just go into open up the YouTube app, tap your little settings, or first tap the U icon in the lower right-hand corner, then tap the settings icon, and then where it says help, tap that, and then scroll all the way down where it says contact us, and then you can start getting that flow where you can get the chat with the customer service representative. It does work. They do actually have people, especially when you're paying. I mean, Google, you know, we used to think of them as free, but many, many people are now paying for services through Google. But I would also check your memberships and just see if you have a membership. The other thing that's a little bit tricky sometimes is people subscribe through their iPhone, and they're on an iCloud or an, I guess you would call it an Apple subscription through their iTunes, and you're paying through your Apple payment. And it's kind of like doubling up. So just look at all these different things and see if you can figure out what's happening there. But you should be able to get that cleared away if you chat with them. Good call. Good question, Paul. Appreciate the call today. 888-RICH-101. 888-742-4101. Give me a call if you have a question about technology, need some tech advice. The website, richontech.tv/178. That's for the show notes. Coming up, I'm going to go over some more of those new features coming to the iPhone and other Apple devices in the fall. This is Rich on Tech. 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
1: 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I'm here with my son.
2: Hello, I'm Jedediah Young.
1: We've been saying for the last year plus that silver's going to run, and my, how it has run. We've gone from in the 20s to over $80 an ounce for just silver. Gold has been steaming forward as well, and the projections for 2026, every market indicator presents that it's going to go up to 110 to 120 by March. Silver and gold, platinum, palladium represent very good potential diversified aspects for your portfolios. 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

0: 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Try it. Yes, I finally bought the domain after 15 years. It took me so long to get that. And yes, I had to pay a pretty penny for it, but I have it. 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I was so sick and tired of not having that. So you're welcome, whoever squatted on my website for so many years. It was a Chinese robotics company for a while, so they actually legitimately had like RichOnTech.com, and then they got rid of it. And then someone jumped in immediately and just, you know, they had it for so many years. I said, I'm not paying all this money for it. And then over the weekend, I asked my wife, I was like, do you think it's, you know, be worth it if I paid this? She goes, yeah, of course. I said, all right, done. It's like, okay. And it took a little bit and I had to make an offer on it. It was a whole process, but now it's there. So I haven't done anything yet. I haven't changed anything. But now if you go to richontech.com, it does forward to richontech.tv. So just a little bit easier because most people, let's be honest, know rich, you know, .com, right? Like .tv is a little bit different, but that's been my identity for so many years now. But I'll continue to use it. We'll see if I make any major changes. This is a thing you need to know. Meta is using more of your web activity to personalize your Facebook and Instagram. Wait, what? Now, we already know that when you talk to someone about something, sure enough, somehow that shows up on your Facebook and Instagram feed as an advertisement. And that we don't, you know, there's reasons and ways that they figure that out. It's mostly through this thing called the Meta Pixel. This is a little tiny tracking pixel that almost every website in the world has on their web pages. When you go to that website, they say, oh, Rich was looking at these sneakers. Let's show him an ad in Facebook, or let's show him an ad on Instagram because we're going to try to convert that sale. Well, now they're using that same data. They're saying, you know what? We like this data. We're going to use this for your feed, your reels, your recommendations, your Meta AI responses, not just advertising. So what does that mean? It means Meta's not collecting new types of data. They're just expanding how they're using this existing data. And they, of course, say, yeah, your feed is going to be much more relevant to the things that you look at online, the products you look at, the destinations if you're traveling, the hobbies or their interests that you've explored on the web. Now, there is a way to turn this off, okay? It's rolling out, so you may not have access to this setting right away. My account does have the access. But if you go to your Instagram account, we'll show you on Instagram, okay? I have this post on my Instagram, at Rich on Tech, if you want to look at it. But the post is right there, so you can see the actual steps, okay? And so here are the steps. You go to your profile, then you go to your menu, then you go to Account Center, and it says your information and permissions, and there's a setting called Activity from Other Businesses. I know they call it businesses, which is weird because you don't think of websites as businesses per se. You think of it as your internet history, your scrolling, your website, your surfing history. And then there's a setting that says, don't allow us to use this activity to show you relevant content. Now, you may be sitting here going, Rich, why would I not want relevant content? Like, I want to see stuff. If I'm a cat lover and I go to all these cat websites, I want to see stuff about cats on my feed. Sure, leave it alone. But to me, it's kind of scary how much information they're collecting. I went and looked. You can download the information and see. They actually show you the information. Every website is feeding information to your Facebook feed now, or will be starting in July. I mean, it's already feeding for your ads. Now they're going to use this for your feed as well. So it is eye-opening if you go in and look at this stuff. So I'm going in. I'm trying to see where it is right here. I got to look at my own instructions because this stuff is so tough to find. Menu, Account Center. Okay, so let's go to Menu. We go to Account. Oh, Account Center is right at the top. Okay, so there it is. And then Your Information and Permissions. And then I can look at Your Activity. Okay, so let's see. I mean, here's all the recent activity. Just, oh yeah, you gotta put your password in just to see it. Anyway, just Peacock alone, right? The streaming service had sent like 1,000 interactions about what we did on Peacock in our house to Facebook. So they know what shows you're watching, the movies you're watching, and that's just Peacock. Nike, every single brand that I had visited on the internet, every single website was sending information. So again, if you don't want this to happen, I'll put it in the show notes, richontech.tv/178. I'll give you the directions there, or you can go on my Instagram at richontech. Look for the post about this. It's pretty wild. All right, let's go to Kathy. Is this line 4? Kathy and Hemet, welcome to the show.
1: Hi, Rich. I got a new phone, Samsung Galaxy 26. I want to give my 24 to my 12-year-old granddaughter. They put a new SIM card in my old phone.
0: Okay.
1: And said, okay, when you're all done downloading and working with it, just go ahead and reset it, but make sure you don't, it doesn't include this new SIM card.
0: Oh, you mean like they gave you an eSIM?
1: No, they put it in. They took out their little...
0: Oh, okay.
1: And they put it in.
0: Okay.
1: Okay, so how do I get to the point where... Okay, I'm done. I don't know how to even get started to clear
0: okay.
1: out my phone.
0: It's very easy.
1: I cleared it, but now I need to... Okay.
0: Okay. What do you mean you cleared it? If you already cleared it, what's the problem?
1: Oh, I still... I took everything. I'm sorry. I took everything off the old phone.
0: Okay. Like, it still has... Basically, the phone is still acting like
1: yes,
0: it's your phone.
1: It's got the... Yes.
0: Yeah.
1: Yes,
0: okay.
1: Yes,
0: all right.
1: Yes.
0: This is very easy. I do this all the time.
1: Okay.
0: It's not a big deal. And if they put a physical SIM in your phone, like, did they put a little chip in there?
1: Yes.
0: Okay. So you can't erase it when you reset this phone. Now, if it's an eSIM, you do have to be careful because there are options when you reset your phone that will say, do you want to erase the eSIM too? If you want to keep that phone number, do not erase that eSIM. Even when you're doing this, what I'm telling you, if it says keep the eSIM, keep the eSIM, okay? Because maybe they did give you an eSIM.
1: Yes.
0: Anyway, so all you do is you go into this phone, and I'll put these directions on the website as well. But you pull down from the top, there's a little gear icon. That's your settings. If you know how to get into your settings, just go there, scroll all the way down to where it says About Phone. Okay.
1: Okay.
0: Once you go there, it's going to say at the bottom, looking for something else. It says software update, reset, contact us. You tap reset and then you scroll all the way down and it says factory data reset. This will erase all data, including files and downloaded apps. You tap that. It will look through a few things. It's going to show you all the stuff that's on your phone. And then you tap reset once again. It's going to ask for your PIN number. And then if you have an eSIM on there, it's going to say, hey, do you want us to keep this or do you want us to delete it? I would say keep that there. And then once you go through that process, everything on that phone is going to be wiped. So make sure whatever you want is backed up. And then you can turn on that phone, sign in with your niece's information, and that phone number will find itself on that phone. It'll connect to the network, and she can use it. Great question. Thanks for the call
1: today.
0: Thank
1: you so much.
0: Thanks, Kathy. I'll put the instructions on the website, richontech.tv.
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11: Sunny and hot today, high near 85. Increasing clouds tonight, temperature dips to about 61. Windy, high temperature 84 Sunday with a chance of showers and thunderstorms. Your Sunday night low, 50 degrees. Heading back to work Monday, sunny, high 69.
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12: From ABC News, I'm Mike Dubusky. President Trump says a deal between the U.S. and Iran is scheduled to be signed tomorrow, though Iran says while it could happen in the coming days, it won't be tomorrow. ABC Chief Washington correspondent Jonathan Carl says it includes reopening the Strait of Hormuz as well.
13: President Trump emphasizes that under this agreement, if it is finalized, Iran will agree never to have or make a nuclear weapon. But there is nothing new about that. In fact, in the very first paragraph of the nuclear agreement that was negotiated by President Obama more than a decade ago, Iran makes that promise. That was an agreement, of course, that President Trump tore up in his first term.
12: In accordance with several major rulings against the Trump administration's renovation efforts at the Kennedy Center, the president's name has been removed from the Performing Arts Center. Here's ABC News Chief National Correspondent Stephen Portnoy.
14: The initial response from the president 2 weeks ago was to basically indicate that he'd be walking away from the renovation and leaving it to lawmakers to figure it all out. But late last week on Air Force One, the president told reporters that he's been asked, as he put it in the strongest of language, to stay involved with the Kennedy Center. On June 5th, last week, he said he's considering that and would take a look at other ways to revitalize the facility given the judge's ruling.
12: Tomorrow, the front lawn of the White House will play host to a series of UFC fights, part of the Trump administration's planned celebrations marking 250 years since the founding of the United States. ABC Chief Washington, Chief White House Correspondent Mary Bruce.
15: Trump has a long friendship with USC Chief Dana White. The administration now launching new partnerships. UFC fighters coming in to train FBI agents in hand-to-hand combat.
16: When President Kennedy announced that we were going to put a man on the moon.
15: Secretary of State Marco Rubio even comparing the UFC to the moon landing.
16: On doing what no one else dared to do.
12: And a tornado watch is up through parts of Kansas and Missouri through late tonight. You're listening to ABC News.
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12: 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News now. Brian Clark explains.
15: Trump has a long friendship with USC Chief Dana White. The administration now launching.
12: Kentucky implemented a 14.25% tax on prediction markets earlier this year. Now a group of those markets, including Kalshi and Polymarket, are suing, saying the tax is discriminatory and unconstitutional. The suit points out that the rate is higher than more than 9% tax on horse tracks. Game 5 of the NBA Finals is in just a few hours, with the New York Knicks currently leading the Spurs 3-1. ABC's Trevor Ault is at the Fort Bank Center in San Antonio.
9: Both the Spurs and the Knicks talk about how they have to put Game 4 behind them. And while both teams are facing very different scenarios here, the Knicks only needing one more win for a championship, the Spurs now do or die for three straight games. All of them said they simply have to focus on just playing one more game. And both of them feel confident.
12: Meanwhile, the World Cup continues with the first East Coast match set to kick off this evening in New Jersey between Brazil and Morocco. Yesterday, Team USA notched its first win, beating the team from Paraguay. This fan in L.A. has big hopes for the U.S.'s chances.
20: Feels surreal, man. 4-1, we're going to go all the way. We're excited. We're going to go all the way. We got the team this year. We got the team this year.
12: The World Cup runs through mid-July. I'm Mike Dubusky, ABC News.
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25: 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Ithaca Falls, Treeman, Buttermilk, and of course, Tegannock Falls are always winning trips. They make great photos, they get shared, and make more people want to visit our great region. This is Kate Seaman from Warren Real Estate, and Ithaca really...

Welcome back to Rich on Tech. Rich DeMuro here, hanging out with you, talking technology at 888-RICH-101, 888-742-4101. Yes, I've updated the website. I've got the meta information on there, so you can see how to toggle that setting, or just at least be aware of that setting, where they're going to show you more stuff in your feed based on what you're surfing for on the web. You know, there's so many callers. I feel like we should just continue to take calls, and I'll talk about the news when I get a chance. Let's go to, let's see here. Let's go to John in England.

0: news and whatnot, but I got a problem for you.
1: Okay, let's hear it.
0: So I got the iPad probably about 2-3 months ago, and apparently one of my lovely children went on and set a password that I don't know, and no one can remember. So I've been trying to get on. Now I think I'm on about 4 hours. I got to wait till I try again. But I can't find anything to forget password button or anything on the internet that I could see other than having to take it to a Apple store. And I'm not sure if there's another way I can go about this.
1: So did you forget the passcode, not the password?
0: Yeah, the passcode to get into the iPad itself.
1: Okay, now you've tried so many that it's basically every time you try it, it's getting longer and longer for the lockout period.
0: Yes, sir. Yeah.
1: This happened to us a couple weeks ago with an Apple Watch, actually, and I could not for the life of me remember the passcode. Well, it's weird. I use a similar passcode. Like, I have a couple that I use, and none of those were working. And every time my son and I tried it, it was his old watch, actually, every time we tried the passcodes we thought it was, it would just keep going longer. It was like 1 minute, then it was like 8 minutes, and then it was like 4 hours. We're like, oh my gosh, this is crazy. Long story short.
0: That's what me and my wife have been doing all morning, and we're finally to a point where I'm like, okay, 4 hours. I'm going to go ahead and reach out to the expert here and see if he can help me.
1: The good news is, yes, you can rescue this. The bad news is all the data will be erased. Is that okay?
0: Yeah, it's brand new. We literally set it up as a backup, so that's not a problem.
1: Now, the question is, do you have a computer?
0: Not, unfortunately, near me. We're actually at SoFi right now, protecting everything here, making sure it's all safe. So it'll have to be a later date kind of thing.
1: Okay. So as far as I know, the only way to do this is to connect it to a computer. You have to do what's called a restore mode. And that will erase everything and reinstall the software. But as far as I know, you do have to connect it to your computer to do this. Let me just see. I'm looking at, let me see here. Let's see, put your pass. Yeah. So step two, you got to put your. So if you don't have a computer, you can go to an Apple store, but yes, if you have a computer, you basically just have to, if it doesn't have a home button, does this have a home button or no home button?
0: No home button. Okay. No, it's brand new.
1: So you basically press and quickly release the volume button closest to the top button. Then press and quickly release the volume button furthest. So basically the top, the bottom, and then you press and hold the top. So that's
0: okay.
1: So press and hold the bottom volume button. Let's see. Hold on. Press and quickly release the volume button closest to the top. Okay, so basically the top volume button. Then press and hold the bottom button. And then press and hold the top again. So it's like boom, boom, boom. 1, 2, 3. And then you hold that top button until you see the Apple logo. Do not release the button until you see Apple logo. So again, if you're looking at your iPad, you're holding it kind of like upright, press the top button once, the bottom button once, and then press and hold the top button on that volume button. And it will show you an image eventually of a wire that wants to connect to a computer. You plug this thing into a computer and it will go through that process of restoring. That's what you have to do.
0: Okay. I was worried. I thought I had no hope. All hope was lost, so I didn't know what to do.
1: Hold on. I'm seeing something else. Hold on. You might be able to do this with iCloud. It says if you can't reset your iPad with a Mac or PC, you can use iCloud.com to erase, then use a backup to restore it. Oh, so you might be able to use iCloud. Let's see. Remotely release. If you can go into iCloud.com, then you might be able to do it that way. Is this thing connected to the internet? That's the problem. It's probably not, right?
0: Yeah. It's a cellular one. So.
1: Okay. Well, you might be able to do this then. So what I'll do is I'll link this up. You might be able to erase it with iCloud.com. You might be able to do it that way remotely, so you don't need a computer. So.
0: Okay. Great.
1: I've never done it that way, but that's another option. So.
0: Oh, that's huge! Yeah, I mean, I installed my phone and everything, so I could do it that way. And give it a shot. Anything would work. That'd be amazing.
1: Yeah, I've never done that. But tell me, send me an email. Let me know if that works. I will. I'll put these instructions on the website, richontech.tv/178. John, you said you were protecting the public interest there. What are you doing today?
0: Yes, sir. Yeah, I'm with the fine Inglewood Police Department here in Inglewood, California. And me and a bunch of my first responder brothers and sisters are out here making sure everyone's safe and know what they're doing and have a great time. While we make sure to keep them safe while they're here.
1: Well, thanks for your service. I really appreciate it, and keep everyone on their toes out there.
0: You got it, sir. Thank you so much.
1: All right, thanks, John. Appreciate that.

0: 888-RICH-101. Bobo, what? Bobo wants to chime in here.
1: I was going to say, if you ever see me, don't give me a ticket, because that's my stumping grounds. He sees me a lot more than what he thinks, trust me.
0: He's not going to not give you a ticket just because you're on the radio.
1: Yes, they can.
0: No. I feel like, look, once they're like in motion with the ticket, I got a ticket a couple, like, last year. And they could care less. It's not like I'm sitting there like, oh, do you know who I am? You say that, you're going to get two tickets.
1: That's why you tell them beforehand.
0: Oh, be on the lookout for Bobo. Okay, if you see a guy named Bobo, don't give him a ticket. What is he going to do? Ask you your name for?
1: Yeah, because everybody in England would know who Bobo is. I work right in front of his job.
0: Do officers really not give people tickets? Like, I feel like I've gotten pulled over three times in my life. Twice they did not give me a ticket. The third time they did, without even like, it wasn't even a, there was no like debate. It was just like, give me your driver's license and that's it.
1: So once my previous car, I had the Camaro. Remember the black Camaro I used to have?
0: Yeah.
1: And I got pulled over for not having a front license plate on my car.
0: Oh, they actually.
1: And he had asked me where I was going, and I told him. He was like, okay, cool. He just gave me a written warning, and that was it.
0: Written warning? Like a little note from like.
1: It was like, yeah, principal? This is a written warning that I spoke to you about your front license plate.
0: Okay. Oh, okay. You know why they do that? So if you get another, if they pull you over again, I bet you the penalty would be higher.
1: Yes, but Kim is in my ear talking about it's a fix-it ticket. It's not a fix-it ticket, Kim. It's literally just it's a notice that I was spoken to about the issue on my car.
0: Right, right. Yeah. That's basically to set you up. Well, I call, with all things, I call my dad. I'm like, Dad, I'm so angry. I got a ticket. This thing is like, it was like a couple a couple hundred bucks. And he's like, does it go on your record? I was like, no. He's like, just pay it and move on with life.
1: That's all you
0: got
1: to do.
0: And, you know, the thing was, I will be completely honest. When I got my ticket, it was like for blocking an intersection. Now, number one, in Los Angeles, come on.
1: You're going to block an intersection.
0: Every intersection is blocked. Number two, I'm pretty sure my car was in self-driving, so now I blame the car. Number three, it was because a freeway entrance was backed up. And, like, you know how you time a light?
1: Yeah.
0: I went in the green, but it was like 10 seconds of backup where it was like one Mississippi, two Mississippi, three Mississippi, four Mississippi, nothing moved. So, anyway, whatever. I'm not debating it anymore. I paid my ticket. I did my due diligence. But, you know, they didn't care.
1: I haven't had a ticket in over 14, 15 years.
0: There you go.
1: Knock on wood.
0: I didn't have an accident. I didn't have an accident for 15, I don't know how many years since like I got my license basically. And, you know, my accident was horrific. So, yeah. I mean, you know, these things happen. It's life. You got to move on. You got to keep a positive attitude. And these guys are out there. You just heard from John. Sounds like a stand-up guy. You know,
1: John is a great guy.
0: He's out there protecting the public, and also Bobo if he ever gets pulled over. All right, let's go to break. 888-RICH-101 888-742-4101. So much more to talk about, including that app that everyone loves, Watch Duty. They're now doing not just wildfires. I'll tell you what they're adding to the list of disasters that they can help protect you from right here on Rich on Tech.

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8: You are entering the fifth dimension. I'm Joe Salzone, and this is a moment of 607 history. One of television's most famous writers was raised in Ithaca. Rodman Edward Serling, better known as Rod Serling, was born Christmas Day 1924 in Binghamton. By the time The Twilight Zone premiered in 1959, Serling had already accumulated a shelf full of awards and trophies for his writing in the early days of television. There are several references to our region in his body of work, most famously in The Twilight Zone episode Walking Distance, inspired by a park and carousel in Binghamton, still standing to this day. In 1975, Serling died after spending the last few years of his life teaching at Ithaca College. I'm Joe Salzone, and that's been a moment of 607 history from News Talk WHCU.

Welcome back to Rich on Tech. Rich DeMuro here, hanging out with you, talking technology. 888-RICH-101. The website for the show is richontech.tv/178. That's where all the show notes are. I always have to tell this story because whenever I hear September, A, I am brought back to the dance floor of every wedding I've ever been to in my entire life. Number two, you know, this is one of the weird things about working on TV is, you know, at KTLA Morning News, we always have guests. And I have met so many people over the years from my childhood and just, you know, that you never think you would meet, right? And it's just, it never fails to amaze me that you're like, okay, I never thought in my entire lifetime I would meet this person. And of course, they come through to promote something, whatever. Anyway, so the guys from Earth, Wind, and Fire were, you know, on the show for something. And I was like, you know what? I'm just going to ask them this. There's a restaurant in Santa Monica called Earth, Wind, and Flower. And so I went up to these guys, you know, the two guys from Earth, Wind, and Fire. And I said, hey, just curious. Do you know that there's a restaurant?

0: restaurant called Earth, Wind, and Flower? And they're like, yeah, we think we've heard about that.
1: Probably tried to sue them.
0: And that's why, yeah, they probably did. They probably were like, we can't talk about it. That is why at KTLA you're not allowed to go up to the guests, because you say silly things like that and they're like, please, just leave the guests alone. But I've had a couple other guests, like my brother loved this guy on YouTube. He was like an outdoorsy kind of guy. I'm like, my brother told me about this YouTuber. I'm like, when would I ever meet this person? And here he is. And so I went up to him. I was like, hey, would you mind doing like a little video for my brother? So he's like, hey, Justin, nice to meet you. You know, all this stuff. Same thing for my wife, this woman we love from that show 24. Remember that show back in the day? She's got a very distinctive voice. And she did a whole happy birthday greeting for my wife. And I texted it to her. Anyway, it's just kind of like the little perks of working on TV that, like, this is why we have signs everywhere around KTLA. It says, do not bother the guests. Do not approach the guests, do not, you know, because everyone wants a picture, everyone wants to tell them a story. I digress. Let's see.
1: Way more than you got.
0: Chella, I'm sure you get to meet your people because you're actually on a show. Chella wrote in, Rich, I really love your show. I just want to say, please don't dumb down the English language. There's nothing wrong with the word opaque. It's not like you're using a multi-syllable word to sound impressive. I love you anyway, Chella. Okay, fine. I'll use opaque. No one uses the word opaque. I never have in my entire adult life. I've never said the word opaque.
1: What does it mean?
0: Hold on. I think it means you can't see through it. Something that is impenetrable by light. Something that cannot be see-through. So, I mean, how would you describe that? It's like non-see-through. I don't know. You can't see through it.
1: Non-transparent?
0: Non-transparent, yeah. All right. Enough of that. Let's go to Jim in Portland. Jim, what's up?
2: Hi, Rich. Question for you. So with the whole chat stuff, I've been using ChatGPT for a while. Recently started getting into Claude. And I'm finding that I'm liking Claude better than ChatGPT for a lot of things. But I have a lot of things that I've written or have edited or memories in ChatGPT. I'm just kind of wondering, can any of that be somehow transferred, or do I have to completely rebuild everything on Claude?
0: You can actually transfer it. This was a big deal because I don't know if you remember, there was a kind of a big thing with it's like the government and ChatGPT. I guess Anthropic stood up to the government and said, like, we don't want you to use our you know, technology for bad, you know, something like that. And basically, yeah, a lot of people switched to Claude. So they had a moment in the sun. And so they came out with a web page, actually, you can go to claude.com/import-memory. And so basically, it gives you a prompt. You take this prompt and you paste it into ChatGPT, which basically, it's kind of weird when you think about it, but it forces, it's almost like that syrup that you take to throw up. It almost like forces ChatGPT to like throw up all your information. And so here's what it is. It's, I'm moving to another service and need to export my data. List every memory you have stored about me, as well as any context you've learned about me from past conversations. Output everything in a single code block so I can easily copy it. Format each entry, blah, blah, blah, blah, blah. And you do that, and next thing you know, it spits out all your data, and then there's a certain place in Claude, the memory settings, where you can paste it in, and now it will sort of get to know you better in a second versus, you know, over the next 6 months. So I'll put a link to that. Does that sound like something you're going to try or what?
2: Yeah, absolutely.
0: It's just kind of funny how you're like, I thought when I did this to ChatGPT, it was going to try to like convince me to stay, like, no, stay, please. But it didn't. It just spits everything up. Because I think all these services know that people are trying them out and switching and seeing which one they like the best. But Gemini lets you do the same thing. If you go into gemini.google.com, there's a settings. And it says, import memory to Gemini. And same thing. It's a prompt that you copy and paste. And it says, you're helping me import content from one AI assistant to another. And these.
2: So I'm also trying Gemini.
0: Oh, yeah.
2: What do you like better? Claude, Gemini?
0: Ooh, I like them for different reasons. I think Claude is really, as a consumer friendly kind of chat bot, it is very friendly and like helpful. Yeah. And it writes really well. So,
2: Okay.
0: There's a lot to like about Claude. I think Gemini is my favorite for like anything that is current or like web related, or like if it's trying to give you instructions on how to do something or like fix something, it's really good because think about it. It's got all of the internet that, you know,
2: well, it's Google, right?
0: Yeah, exactly. And now ChatGPT also searches the web, but I feel like it's much more on demand. It kind of makes up more stuff, I've noticed, when it's trying to give me an answer. And I love ChatGPT. I kind of use as my all around, but I use Gemini when it comes to like very specific things. Like, you know, like I said, I love the notebook feature on Gemini. I think that's incredible. So I would say what you're doing, Jim, I think is what a lot of people are doing, is just trying them out and see which one works best for your workflow. If you like to code things, I do all my coding in Gemini. But people love when you're coding like actual things to use Claude. ChatGPT is trying to get in on that. So, I mean, look, they all do things slightly differently, and I think they all kind of resonate with people depending on what you're doing on these chatbots.
2: Yeah, put the links. I'd appreciate it.
0: Okay, I'll put all the links on the website, richontech.tv/178. Jim, thanks for the call today from Portland. Coming up, we are going to talk, yes, we are finally going to talk more about Apple. We've got Andrew O'Hara from Apple Insider to chat all about observations from Apple's Worldwide Developers Conference. That is coming up next, right here on Rich on Tech.
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6: Sunny and hot today, high near 85. Increasing clouds tonight, temperature dips to about 61. Windy, high temperature 84 Sunday with a chance of showers and thunderstorms. Your Sunday night low, 50 degrees. Heading back to work Monday, sunny, high 69.
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0: Welcome back to Rich on Tech. Rich DeMuro here, hanging out with you, talking technology. 888-RICH-101-888-742-4101. Good time to hop on the phone lines, get in the queue for after our interview. We've got some good stuff to talk about with Andrew O'Hara. He is at Apple Insider. He was also at WWDC with me up in Cupertino. I guess we're both back now. Andrew, thanks for joining me today. Okay, I don't hear Andrew. Hang on. I heard him on the when we had him in the pre. Let me hear you one more time, Andrew. Let's see if you're there. Whenever we have an issue like this, I love to watch Bobo scramble because he, you know, he's like standing there like, I know I got this. This worked 5 minutes ago. Okay, so while we're waiting for that, Andrew, maybe just keep talking so we can just maybe do like a test or something like that. This is why, you know what, we used to, Kim is probably sitting there going, you know, I told you so. We used to have Kim dial up our calls and do it on the phone, and then of course we switched to the Google Meet stuff, and now, you know, once in a while there's an issue, and clearly that's what's happening right now. Okay, you know what we're going to do? We are going to take a call while we figure that out, and let's go to Brent in Riverside. Brent, we're going to try to figure that out. You there?
1: Hey, how you doing, Rich?
0: Good. How are you?
1: Good. Wanted to run something by you. You know, there's a lot of phishing emails out there, and I'm usually really, really good at spotting those. But I got an email from Hulu the other day, or from what I thought was Hulu, that said, you have multiple subscriptions and click on this link just to check your account. And I don't know why I did it. I was busy, and that's how they catch you. But I clicked on it, and it immediately realized it was scam. So I went in and did what I think I should do. I cleared out my download folder. I ran a scan with Microsoft Defender. Is there anything else?
2: Can you hear me?
1: Am I missing anything? And I do have an Android phone.
0: So, okay. So explain, did you take any action?
1: So when I clicked on it, it went to basically a link that said this link doesn't work. So I'm hoping it just was a bad link, but it was pretty clearly, once I looked further into it, a phishing email. So.
0: Okay. And what was the email? What got you? Like, what were they trying to sell you? Or,
1: you know, it had the Hulu logo on it, and it was just saying that you have multiple accounts, and, you know, click on this link to avoid being charged for the second account. And I had recently, you know, I've gone on a couple times because I like to do different add-ons. We might use, you know, HBO Max 1 month and switch over to, you know, Paramount, and my kids have the password too. So it kind of, in my mind, it caught me because I was thinking it definitely could have been something that happened. Maybe somebody clicked on something and signed up for something they shouldn't have.
0: Right. So. Right. Okay. So they faked the page. In fact, it's interesting you say this, cause I posted about this, Disney one I got that was, or maybe someone forwarded it to me. I can't remember, but it was really good. Like, it was identical to like a Disney email. And of course, so many people have these Disney Plus services. Like, basically it's a very easy way to kind of send out a mass email for services that people have, like a Disney Plus or a Netflix or a, you know, Spotify or, you know, whatever people are subscribed to, send them an email that says, hey, you have a payment issue, you know, and you just tap it. The login page looks the same. And next thing you know, they're stealing your info. So it sounds to me like you're going to be okay because you did not take any action. You did not log in. You didn't give them any information. It looks like even the website that you went to was not even working at the time. How did you do this, from your phone or your computer?
1: From my phone. Okay. And just in case it I was worried that it may have downloaded malware, so I did clear my download folder and ran an MS Defender scan.
0: Okay. So, are you on Android or iPhone?
1: Android.
0: Okay, so yes, there is. I mean, I don't think that it would have downloaded something and installed it maliciously, but you did run something and make sure that it didn't. So I think you're in the clear, Brent. I really do. I think you're going to be okay. The only thing I would do is, if you're on Android, there is a setting you might want to put on in the future, which is enhanced safe browsing. So if you go into your Chrome settings, there is a there's actually a couple things you should look at, but there's a privacy and security area. And if you look, there is a thing under security that says safe browsing, and it says enhanced protection. I do enhanced protection. It sends a little bit more data about the websites that you're visiting to Google, but it's real time and it's AI powered. So basically, they are checking that website in real time for any sort of malicious signals, and they will stop you from going to that website if they notice. It's not going to be 100%, but in this case, it probably would have protected you from even going to that website if you had that turned on. So that's something you can look into, and that's free from Google. You could do it on your desktop and your phone. So
1: awesome. I'll do it now.
0: All right. Thanks for the call. Appreciate it. And stay safe out there. You know, this stuff, it sneaks up on you. That's for sure. I think we have Andrew. Let's go to Andrew, you there?
2: I sure am.
0: Ah, there you are. Welcome. Okay, yeah, it's been a while since we had an issue like that. Thanks for joining me. So let's talk WWDC. What was your initial kind of reaction about this year's event?
2: Yeah, it was a little bit all over the board for me because in many ways, like, it was what we expected in a lot of ways. But at the same time, I was stalled. I mean, there was this huge push on stability and performance and safety, while at the same time delivering beyond what they had announced for these new Siri AI features 2 years ago. So even if there weren't as many of these flashy things, it was everything that I wanted. And just testing it for a few weeks in an early beta, everything feels really smooth this early, which is a great sign.
0: Do you think Siri AI is going to be, I don't think the iPhone needs a savior because the iPhone is still an incredibly popular device, but do you think when this lands in the hands of average people that are using the iPhone, do you think they're going to say like, wow, this is actually really useful?
2: I think it's going to creep up on people is what I think is going to happen is they're going to get their phones, they're going to update, and then slowly they're going to start to be aware of the things that, you know, Siri is able to do. I was looking at like this local art studio was doing an art drop and I was about to try to add it to my calendar and like, wait a minute. And I just said, hey, can you remind me at 8 o'clock to check out this art gallery's website to see what they're releasing? And it literally looked at the screen, found their website, added this, created a reminder and set a timer for 8 p.m. to do all of that. Or I had someone who was at work and I'm like, oh, I want to add their work location to their contacts. That way it'll tell me like when they're at work and stuff. And then I was like, wait, why do I have to do all that? I'm like, hey, can you take their current location and add it to their contact as work? And Siri did it. It
0: oh,
2: was
0: wow.
2: amazing. And it's like slowly figuring out all these new ways that it can help you.
0: Yeah, that I think is the key part is it's going to take time for people to realize the power of what this new Siri AI can do. Like today, I was doing something on my iPhone and I had something on my screen. It was like a thing that I wanted to polish. Like typically, if you're trying to polish something that you're writing, you might copy it into ChatGPT, say polish this up and then copy it back into whatever your email or your document. For this, I was like, wait, I wonder if Siri could just polish it by looking at my screen. Sure enough, I press my side button. I say polish this. It figured out exactly what I was talking about. It polished it up and that was it. It was ready. And my son, of course, you know, he's like, oh, but could it paste it right into the form? I was like, no, it can't do that. It couldn't do that yet. I still had to copy and paste manually, but you never know. Maybe it can in the future.
2: Yeah. I mean, you could always say, you know, polish it and copy it to my clipboard. Maybe you'll at least have it copied and ready for you.
0: Ah, there you go. See again. Some of the other things that, I mean, it's just wild. Like some of the little things I did a post about all the like, little improvements they're making, like, let's see, better dictation. I've already tried that. Have you tried the new improved dictation?
2: I did. It was nuts. I was working on this video about it, and I tried to talk really fast. It was even like saying tongue twisters, and it was keeping up with me as I was going. Like I was like, this is impressively fast and accurate.
0: Yes. Save a video frame as a photo. So if you have it, like this is something I've wanted forever. If you're on a video, you just want to make a photo out of it. Now you can do that.
2: Yeah. I love when you go into an application and you had something just copied. Like if I was on, you know, X or something and I copied a link and then I go to send it to somebody, when I go into messages, there's an instant paste button. So if you copy something and then go into a keyboard anywhere, you can instantly paste something in without having to hold and tap. Super helpful.
0: Yes, that one snuck up on me because I kept like forgetting about that. And then it's so useful. And that's something they've had kind of on Android for a while with like one-time codes. But I feel like this is like next level where it's just like, it almost is like getting to the point where your phone is thinking for you. let's see, shared photo albums now support Windows and Android users. So now you can have like a shared photo album with everyone.
2: Photos got a ton of updates this year.
0: What's that?
2: Photos got a ton of updates. They added keyword support for photos, ratings. So pro photographers are going to really like some of these more native features inside of Photos that Lightroom and Apple's old Aperture software used to have. We have full resolution image sharing for shared galleries. Then we have those new AI features like extend and reframe and a way more powerful cleanup tool.
0: Yeah, that's that. I played with the reframe. It's pretty amazing. It's basically spatial reframing. It almost, like the way I describe it, is you're almost adjusting the lens of the camera, like after you take the picture, like the angle you took the picture at, which is kind of wild.
2: I heard someone describe it, which was like, imagine like if you're holding the camera and taking that photo and you could move the camera, you know, up and down, left and right without moving your body. That's about how much you could move it.
0: Yes. Oh, the other one that's incredible already is the natural language shortcut. So now you can create shortcuts with natural language. If you ever programmed a shortcut, it takes a little bit. Now you can just say, like, I already made one that says in one tap, it will text my wife and say I'm heading home and it will give my ETA to get home.
2: Yeah, they take all the guesswork out of making shortcuts. Just describe what you want it to do and it'll assemble all the code for you.
0: Now, here's the question. We got less than a minute, but who's getting this? Like, I've heard different reports about you can't get it unless you're on an iPhone 17. You got to get, like, who's going to get this new AI from Siri?
2: Yeah, that's a really good question. Something that I have also been asked a ton. So the short version is if you can run Apple Intelligence now, you will get the new Siri AI. There is a small distinction when it comes to Apple's, like, most powerful on-device model, which is limited to basically like iPhone 17 Pro and iPhone 17 Air and the 17 Pro Max, as well as other, you know, devices like iPads and Macs. But that's really only limited to the faster dictation, more accurate dictation, and the customizable Siri voice. But all the other features, Siri AI, everything is coming to every device that can support Apple Intelligence. So it goes back multiple generations.
0: All right, there you have it. Andrew O'Hara, thanks for joining me today. Sorry about the technical difficulties. Check out his podcast, Smart Home Insider, and also just check out the website, Apple Insider. Andrew, thanks for joining me today. Appreciate it. 888-RICH-101, 888-742-4101.

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1: Welcome back to Rich on Tech. Rich DeMuro here, hanging out with you, talking technology, 888-RICH-101, 888-742-4101. Did you get in on the SpaceX IPO? $75 billion, biggest debut of all time. Shares were priced around $135 each. Let's see what they ended at. I am not an individual stock person, but I know everyone was asking me about this. Okay, it ended at 160, up 19% on its first day. Made Elon Musk the, I believe they made it, made him the world's first trillionaire, right? Is that true? Trillionaire? That's just, I mean, how much money does one person need? SpaceX market value of about $1.77 trillion. That is wild. I will say, though, I don't know about the space stuff, like the rocket ship stuff. That, I mean, I'm sure that's incredible. But to me, Starlink satellite is where it's at. I know they just have about 10 million customers worldwide, but so many airlines are installing this, and it will make flying so much better. Because I don't know about you, but when I fly from one coast to the other, I waste an entire day of work because the internet is so bad on the plane. So now, once my airline gets this installed and I am able to fly and work that entire flight, I mean, you might as well be at your desk. What's the difference? I cannot wait for that. Marianne in Los Angeles, what's up?
2: I wanted to please ask you, about a couple months ago, you had a caller that called in who is a specialist in vanity phone numbers. Do you recall his name? I believe he had his own business, but he was very knowledgeable.
1: Okay.

0: I think you got a lot of static on your line, but I believe, were you talking about numberbarn.com?
1: What were you
0: trying to do with the phone numbers? Like buy a number, like get or park your phone number, get a vanity number?
1: Right, exactly. Yeah. So you want to keep the old phone number you had 100 years ago.
0: Yes. Okay. It's numberbarn.com, numberbarn.com. So basically that's a website. We had a guest on and it, you know, you can type in your name. Like if you want to get like rich on tech, it'll give you like the different numbers that may have that available. They've got 61 million phone numbers available. And you can find a local number. So if you want to get like a certain number that you want specifically, toll free number, same thing, vanity number, one that spells a name or a brand name, transfer number. So if you want to keep your number, like if you want to cancel your service and just keep your number, you can park it. That's what they call it. You can start a port. So let's say you have a landline. You want to eventually port that to a cell phone at some point. You can transfer or port it there. You can port it into Number Barn and just park it there. And then they have a whole bunch of like pricing plans. So there's a whole bunch of stuff you can, they have everything. I mean, it's just basically like, almost like a domain service, but for phone numbers. So it's numberbarn.com. So many questions about this, so many questions about privacy and your personal information online. All those spam calls, all those scam texts, every sketchy email with your name, they all start with the same way. Somebody found you. Today's program is sponsored by Incogni. Your phone number is sitting on data broker sites right now. So is your home address, your email, your age, even the names of your family members. Yes, it's all there. 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People are using Watch Duty to track these wildfires. I mean, I know that it was just in my house, we had the alerts going off every 2 seconds. Now they're adding flood monitoring across the United States. So Watch Duty will provide flood alerts, evacuation information, road closures, weather warnings, and updates from emergency responders. And just like the wildfire coverage, all this information is curated and verified by a team that includes firefighters, dispatchers, meteorologists, emergency management experts. And basically the whole goal here is to cut through all the clutter. Whenever there's like a disaster, there's so much stuff floating around online, especially on social media. So you can just go to Watch Duty and get the information you need. So if flooding is an issue in your area or wildfires, definitely download Watch Duty. 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I'll put a link to it on the website, richontech.tv/178. More Rich on Tech right after this. 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
9: Sunny and hot today, high near 85. Increasing clouds tonight, temperature dips to about 61. Windy, high temperature 84 Sunday with a chance of showers and thunderstorms. Your Sunday night low, 50 degrees. Heading back to work Monday, sunny, high 69.
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10: From ABC News, I'm Mike Dabusky. Representatives from both the U.S. and Iran say the two sides are getting closer to signing a memorandum of understanding. Former Deputy Commander of U.S. Central Command Robert Harward says this prelude to a deal comes as Iran was running out of leverage.
11: I think the economic embargo, the oil commerce has dried up. All of that is driving Iran to a point where they need to capitulate. It's inevitable in my mind.
10: Just before noon today, President Trump's name was removed from the facade on the Kennedy Center following a legal standoff over the administration's planned renovations for that building. ABC News national correspondent Stephen Portnoy reports from Washington.
12: The back and forth on this had the Justice Department entering a late appeal in a lawsuit which was brought by Ohio Democratic Congresswoman and Kennedy Center board member Joyce Beatty. Other members of the Kennedy Center's board, chosen by the president, voted on Thursday to appeal the judge's decision, which not only voided the renaming of the Kennedy Center, but also the plan to close it next month for renovations. A last-minute request for a stay of that order was rejected by a district court judge and yesterday by the D.C. Circuit Appeals Court. Stephen Portnoy, ABC News, Washington.
10: The Foreign Intelligence Surveillance Act has expired for the first time since it was passed in 2008. The measure allows the U.S. government to surveil foreign communications without getting a warrant. Democrats refused to approve an extension of the law over objections to President Trump's pick to be Director of National Intelligence. Former Homeland Security official Elizabeth Newman.
13: It's not like a light switch. You just can't. You're going to miss things that you wish you could have collected, and you can't go back and collect it in that gap. So they really need to address this and get this fixed.
10: And parts of Kansas and Missouri are under tornado and flood watches right now. It comes as cleanup efforts continue across the Midwest following a bout of severe weather, including 7 confirmed tornadoes. You're listening to ABC News.
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2: Hi, I'm Elon Musk is spending his first weekend as a trillionaire after his company SpaceX went public yesterday. Executive compensation expert Paul Hodgson tells ABC News, while the IPO will likely make traders a lot of money, there are risks.
3: The control that Musk has over the shares and the compensation package that he's been awarded so far are all things that would cause me concern as a retail investor.
2: SpaceX owns xAI, Elon Musk's artificial intelligence firm, and it's just the first of several high-dollar AI public offerings expected in the next few months, OpenAI and Anthropic recently filing early paperwork to go public. Speaking of Anthropic, that AI company has now pulled access to two of its most powerful models, Mythos 5 and Fable 5. It comes after the Trump administration issued an export control directive barring all foreign national access. In order to comply, Anthropic had to shut down access for everyone, including its own foreign national employees. And there's just a few hours left before tip-off at Game 5 of the NBA Finals.
4: While the Knicks said, yeah, we're up 3-1, we did get down by 29 points last game. We can't let that happen again. The Spurs also still feel confident because they have been leading in every game. If they can hold on to those leads, it could be a very interesting series. Of course, we have already seen these have been unbelievable games so far. There's no reason to believe Game 5 will be any different.
2: ABC's Trevor Ault. I'm Mike Dubosky, ABC News.
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Rich DeMuro here, hanging out with you, talking technology at 888-RICH-101, 888-742-4101. The website for the show is richontech.tv. 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

0: And then this was wild. I was actually, I've never seen this happen before, but I was going to the doctor. I had something happen with my eye this week. Everything's fine. But I went to the doctor just to be sure. And I park in a parking spot, and in any major city, it's so tough to get a spot. So I'm like, oh, score. I get out of my car. I go to put money in the meter, and the meter's like, oh, no, don't park here. It's a tow-away zone. I'm like, oh, wow, that's nice. So I move my car. I find another spot, miraculously, on this, like, super busy street. And I go to open my car door, and no joke, it wouldn't open. And I was like, wait, that was weird. And I see this little message on my screen. It said, we didn't open your door. We stopped your door from opening because we saw a car or a bike approaching. What? Now my car is like looking out for me. I mean, and I have seen bicyclists get clipped by a car door because people just open them without looking. In New York City, I saw that. And it was bad. The guy like flipped over his bike. So anyway, I just kind of smiled. I was like, that's kind of cool. Like technology protecting ourselves from ourselves. So, but look when you open your door, especially if you're in any sort of area where there might be people. Let's see here. What else I got? I always bring in so many things I want to talk to you about, because there's a lot of like news every week. Let's see. Which one do I want to... Oh, you might get an email about this $68 million Google Assistant privacy settlement. So basically, if you use Google Assistant on your phone, smart speaker, Nest device, you might be eligible for this settlement over claims it recorded conversations it wasn't supposed to hear. So basically, you know how that happens when it hears something that it thinks is, hey, Google, or okay, Google, and next thing you know, your thing lights up like it probably just did. Sorry about that. So the lawsuit centers on these false accepts where devices allegedly start listening and recording even though you didn't realize that it was activated. And then, of course, they say some of these recordings might have been reviewed by outside contractors. So eligible devices include Google Assistant-enabled products like Pixel phones, speakers, displays, and it covers people who had this from May 2016 to March 2026. Claims have to be submitted by August 27th, 2026. You could get anywhere from get ready to retire, $18 to $56. Oh my gosh, life-changing. You want to know how much the lawyers are making on this? $68 million. What's like 40, 50% of that? So they're sitting there, you know, getting rich and having steak dinners. Well, you get $2 to $10 or $18 to $56, depending on, you know, how many people file. Now, we saw this with Siri. Remember, Apple settled a similar settlement for lawsuit for $95 million. Do you remember getting that settlement money? No, because it was nothing. It's like this stuff, this is getting more and more prevalent. All these class actions, all these companies just rolling over and saying, fine, we'll settle. But it's like none of this actually benefits anyone, like except the lawyers. I mean, it really does. Like they make money and that's it. And yes, you get your little check for $25. But think about the stress on the system of everything, just how much work it took to get that check. Let's go to we've got Carol in Santa Clarita. Carol, you're on with Rich.
1: Well, hello, Rich. You have a great show.
0: Thank you very much.
1: This is a grandparent Luddite with a question from a young relative is trying to get rid of his Facebook. He has an iPhone and AT&T carrier, and he's going berserk because he can't retrieve his 2011 password that they are demanding he give. What can he do?
0: Okay, I'm sorry. I'm completely okay. I'm I don't know what's happening here in the tech studio after you just said we have a good show, but my entire Google after that segment just repeated every single thing I said, and I couldn't figure out how to turn it off. So I'm sorry, but you're gonna have to tell me that again.
1: Okay.
0: I don't know what I literally have. I don't see a device, but something just repeated every single thing I said.
1: Oh, well, you still have a great show.
0: Okay, thank you. Let's try this again. Okay.
1: So I have a young relative who is trying to get rid of his Facebook, the entire thing, all his posts and everything from the past, and he has an iPhone and AT&T carrier. They are demanding that he give his 2011 password, which he has no idea what it is, and even if he goes to forgot password, they get

0: And then backed around to that, and he's going nuts trying to get rid of Facebook, and they won't let him.
1: Okay, and how old is he?
0: 32.
1: Oh, he's 30. Okay. I thought he was a kid for a second. Here's what I would do. I would, if he can't, who's asking for the password? Facebook?
0: It must be Facebook, yes. That's what he's,
1: Because basically he can't log in. What, he can't, okay, he's trying to do a recovery. Well, a couple things. Number one, go to the website, meta.com/account-recovery-support, and I'll put that on the website to link up. But it's basically Meta's account recovery and support hub. And if he goes there from a computer that he has used to access this account, when was the last time he logged in?
0: He's been doing it. He said he's going to work on it all weekend, so I assume yesterday, today.
1: Okay. So there's a couple of options here. It says, I got a new device. My account was hacked. I lost access to the email or mobile number, two-factor authentication. There's a whole bunch of, like, options here to, like, help you get back onto your account. If he can't get back into his account, and there might be, they'll run you through a series of ways of trying to recover this account. If he can't do that, I would say the easiest thing to do is to just have friends and family report the page. And I think that might trigger Facebook to take it down, especially since it hasn't been used in so long. Mm-hmm. So I would basically go into, go into the page, like if your friends just look up the page on their Facebook and just literally say, report this page. And that would be, if you get a bunch of those people to report it, Facebook's automated system will probably take it down.
0: Interesting.
1: That's not the official way, but if you just want this thing down, that's probably the easiest way to take it down if you cannot log in. The other thing to do is there is a website. Let's see. Just Delete Me. So if you go to justdeleteme.xyz, there's a direct link to close down the Facebook page. If you search for Facebook, that's another option. But I'm sure he's tried that. I mean, if he's spending all weekend on this.
0: Just Delete Me?
1: Yeah, justdeleteme.xyz.
0: Okay.
1: But I mean, if they're asking, like, basically they want to verify that he owns this page before they let him take it down, which is understandable. But at the same time, if you can't log in, he's not able to log in anyway. But I would say try the account recovery hub. If that doesn't work, if he can't regain access to this, I would say, try that first. If that doesn't work, then I would just have a bunch of friends report this page. And once they report that page, I think they'll end up taking it down.
0: Okay, just need a whole bunch of people to do it, huh?
1: Yeah, I mean, that's not the official Facebook answer. Like, believe me, I don't think that they want that. But if they're not taking this thing down and this guy wants it down, then, you gotta do what you gotta do. So that,
0: Yeah.
1: So keep me posted, Carol, okay?
0: Thank you so much, Rich. Right. You have a great show again.
1: Okay. Appreciate the call. Sorry for the, I figured out what it was. My phone was in my pocket, my Samsung. And I guess Gemini heard me say the H Google, and I guess it just literally heard every single thing that I said, and it just sat there and repeated every single thing back to me. But I couldn't figure out where the sound was coming from. It sounded like... All right. 888-RICH-101, 888-742-4101. If you still want to get in on this craziness, we do have lines open. We're here. My name is Rich DeMuro. More Rich on Tech. More Rich on Tech coming your way right after this. Now I'm saying the other show.

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that feels like me today with this show. I won't back down. I'll just keep on going. Jen wrote in, "Hey, Rich, I use opaque often. Are your curtains opaque or translucent? Is the liquid opaque or transparent? Go to a dictionary." Yes, I know the definition. I'm not saying the definition. I don't use this. Nobody uses this word. Nobody uses the word opaque. I've never heard it in a conversation in my entire life. So, Jen, you get the award for using a word that nobody uses. Someone would say, if you looked at a window, you'd be like, oh, can you see through that? They would just phrase whatever they're saying in a way to get around using this weird word that nobody uses. But I understand the word. I know that it exists. I'm just saying nobody uses it. Mint Mobile customers, you got more data. 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So if you're on the 5 gig plan, you now have 6 gigs. If you're on 15 gigs, you now have 17 gigs a month. If you have 20 gigs, you have now 23 gigs a month. And remember, Mint is on T-Mobile. They're actually owned by T-Mobile now. But I would say one of my favorite low-priced, simple carriers. They just do everything really well. It's the one I trust certain family members with. And I have a line from them. It's

0: I love Mint. I think they're excellent. Plus, you get Hotspot, too. 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But Hotspot data recently doubled from 10 to 20 gigs. And Instagram, by the way, if you haven't seen this feature, you can now reposition or rearrange your profile grid. So if you're on Instagram and you've ever wanted to do this, which I don't know why you would ever need to do this unless you're an influencer, but you can press and hold on one of your posts and you'll see a new option that says reorder grid. So if you want to move one of your like best pictures up to the top, you can do that. People used to pin things. Most people pin like their top performing posts. If you're like a social media influencer, if you have like a million views or something, you'll post that at the top. And so now you can just rearrange these things as much as you want. I mean, I guess that's cool if you want to like make like a theme or something. I'm sure people will find fun ways to use them. I won't ever use that, but hey, it's cool to have. Let's go to David. David in Florida, you're on with Rich. What's up? Rescue us from this show.
1: Can you hear me?
0: Yes.
1: Okay. I've had a Google business profile since January of 2020. And a couple of years ago, a couple of phony reviews surfaced. And I reported the review. They said that they didn't violate any of their policies, that they would remain published. A couple of fellow business owners said just keep getting reviews and maybe positive reviews will bury the negative ones. And but the end of last year, I received about eight of them in quick succession. And six of them appeared to have originated from overseas.
0: So these are not legitimate reviews of your business?
1: No. And there's no verbiage. It's only Google has a 5-star business. You can receive up to 5 stars.
0: Yeah.
1: And what they've done is they've 2, 3, and 4 stars. They brought my 5-star average down.
0: Oh, wow.
1: And so I've reached out to Google. They a couple of times. They had a third-party representative I actually had on the phone. And they did a review, an investigation, they called it. A couple of days later, they said the phony reviews did not, well, they didn't call them phony, but they did not violate any of their policies that they would remain published.
0: Really?
1: Yes.
0: And you know these are bogus, for sure.
1: Oh, absolutely. I have a home improvement business, and I've never done work for any of these people. Because any of my customers just call me, and if there's a problem, I would correct it.
0: But, yeah.
1: You're absolutely phony. I'm sorry.
0: That's frustrating because we know that Google reviews are, I mean, I know Yelp used to be kind of like the thing here, but now Google is where it's at. I mean, you got to have good reviews on Google. So that is extremely frustrating. So couple options here. Number one, I was going to suggest to do kind of like the appeal to Google and report the reviews. They have a page where you can report these, but it sounds like you've already done that. And it sounds like they assigned someone and they still said like, sorry, tough luck. I would do that again. And I would also have, I'm going to go to a review. I'm going to go to like, see if you can do this. Okay. So let's say I go to a company and I look at the reviews on their page. Can I report? Yeah. So I would have your customers report the reviews. You can do that right from the page, like a third party do that. Like just have everyone you know in your family go in and report those reviews. And that should hopefully flag them to Google and get them taken down. I would also do the report inappropriate reviews on your business profile. I would do that again. And there's a whole thing on here where you can submit a one-time appeal. It sounds like you've already done that, but I would do it again. And then I would just have your actual customers write or rate you again, or just make sure that they do that so that you can bring your rating back up. What are you standing at now out of 5?
1: 4.8.
0: Yeah. I mean, that's still pretty good. It's just, I understand you want yours to be perfect because it sounds like you take pride in your business. So, I would try those things and see, but I think the reporting of those reviews from other people, third parties, will really help in getting those taken down. I will also link up this page, this report inappropriate reviews on your business profile. And I'm wondering, I don't know for sure, but I think I'm wondering if you pay for anything on Google, if you can somehow have more oversight over some of the things that are shown on your profile. I'm not sure about that, but you might look into that as well. 888-RICH-101. Thanks for the call. Appreciate it, David. Coming up, we are going to talk AI data centers and why people don't necessarily want them.
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8: Sunny and hot today, high near 85. Increasing clouds tonight, temperature dips to about 61. Windy, high temperature 84 Sunday with a chance of showers and thunderstorms. Your Sunday night low, 50 degrees. Heading back to work Monday, sunny, high 69.
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0: Welcome back to Rich on Tech. Rich DeMiro here, hanging out with you, talking technology. The website for the show is richontech.tv. Everything that I've mentioned in the past couple of hours is all there. It's all in the notes. So if you're looking for a website, app I mentioned, anything, it's all there. richontech.tv/178. Joining me now is the AI professor at University of Montreal, David Kruger, to talk about why people are pushing back against these massive AI data centers. David, that's quite the topic. We hear it every day in the news. Welcome to the show.
1: Thanks for having me, Rich.
0: So what is the deal? Like, tell me, we've heard so much about this. You know, these companies are racing to build these data centers. What are these data centers used for, first off?
1: Right. The reason that there's so many new big data centers going up all over the country is because of AI. So AI companies need massive amounts of compute, including massive amounts of electricity, to do their work, to train bigger models, more powerful AI, and to deploy it. So we're looking at projections of trillions of dollars of investment in AI and data center buildouts in the next few years, like 5 years or so.
0: Now, we've had Google, we've had Apple, we've had all these companies, you know, that build these data servers and warehouses, data warehouses all over the country in the past for things like cloud services. Is there a difference between those types of facilities and the AI data centers, or is it all just the same?
1: There's actually a huge difference. So one difference is just the kinds of computer chips that are used for AI are quite specialized. So just in terms of the contents of the data center, you're going to be seeing different kinds of computers in there for the AI data centers. But the biggest difference is just the scope and the scale of this project, and also the way that these projects are being rushed into production. And that means, you know, a lot of sketchy things and bad things, including using lots of local diesel generators that can pollute the air of the community, and lots of efforts to kind of fast track planning approval and bypass normal planning processes. So for people on the ground, you know, this is very different and really kind of unprecedented thing. And that's reflected in the growth in opposition groups to these data centers. So my organization, Evitable, which is a nonprofit that I run, partnered with a couple other orgs, Together Against AI and the Center for Responsible Data Center Development, on this report documenting how fast the opposition is growing. And it's really massive. It's incredible.
0: Yeah, I mean, there's also websites that track these things. There's one called trackpolicy.org that I've looked at, and it shows you kind of a try. Okay, so what I've heard too is that, you know, and you mentioned there's a lot to break down here, but you mentioned that a lot of these things are like sort of like fast tracked. So I'm assuming the governments of these cities want these facilities there because what, they pay taxes and they, you know, supposedly have jobs, but the people that live there are like, hold on, not so fast, because what, you're polluting our air and you're taking all of our resources. Is there like a push and pull there?
1: That seems to be the basic pattern we're seeing. The local government is often signing NDAs and presenting the project to the community as a done deal. And then the community is like, whoa, hold on, this is going to transform our whole, you know, our community. And I can tell you about a story from my hometown, Duluth, Minnesota. There's a data center in, like, basically a suburb of the city called Hermantown, data center project there. And I think there was, you know, an extensive planning process with lots of consultation of different stakeholders in the community for how they had planned to use the site for this data center. And that took like 5 or 10 years, I think, for them to like finalize, you know, their conception of what to do. And then that was just overturned overnight when the data center, you know, project came along, and everyone was like, what just happened? We spent all this time deciding what to do here, and now you want to do something completely different.
0: And why? What, I mean, is it, why do the cities want it?
1: I would love to know that, actually. So that's something that I haven't actually like talked to those people, and I think it'd be great to. I would like to very soon to get a better understanding of this. This is something we're still, you know, trying to get up to speed on, to be honest, at Evitable. But my guess would be that, yeah, they think it's going to be good in terms of tax revenue, possibly jobs. And, you know, I think now that there is so much opposition, the people building the data centers are also trying to like offer, you know, incentives to sweeten the deal. But then, you know, the cities are also often giving them massive tax breaks. And I'm not confident that they actually understand what they're getting into. You know, I feel like, they might be kind of being sold, a story that turns out to be untrue. So
0: why does OpenAI need a tax break? I mean, aren't they printing money at this point, or, you know, Google or any of these companies? I mean, aren't they, you know, it seems like the money is there.
1: Yeah, I mean, that's a great question. I'm sure that's part of why people are so upset. I think, you know, one thing that we do see often with these kinds of projects is kind of a race to the bottom between different states, where, you know, a company can say, hey, we're going to build this somewhere, mm-hmm. but it's going to be whoever, you know, gives us the best deal.
0: Right.
1: And then, you know, if you're kind of desperate for that kind of investment, then you might offer, you know, I think in some cases I was seeing tax breaks of up to like 95%. So that's paying, you know, 1/20th of what you would normally pay. I heard from somebody that we interviewed recently that they offered them a 100% tax break on some of the taxes, some types of the taxes for one of the projects in their community.
0: I just paid my quarterly taxes. I'd like a 100% tax break. I don't get that. I mean, no one's yeah. giving me that. No one's giving us that. Yeah. So Amazon this week came out, by the way, we're talking with David Kruger of Evitable.com. That's your website that, right at the top. AI yes, is sir. Not inevitable. So, yeah. Talking about the crisis here with all these data centers going in. Amazon this week said that, I guess, you know, these companies are cognizant of the fact that not everyone likes what they're doing, right? And so Amazon came out with a blog post that basically said, look, we use 2.5 billion gallons of water in 2025, which is the first time a company has publicly disclosed that. And they said it was actually 2% less than 2024, even as they grew their facilities. And then they said this, I thought this was interesting. Americans use roughly 3.3 trillion gallons of water on lawns. So they compared, you know, their AI use to our lawn watering. And I'm like, I don't know. How do we argue that? So, I mean, is there a difference there between what they're doing and what we're doing with our lawns? And by the way, I hate watering my lawn, but, you know, costs so
1: yeah,
0: much.
1: Well, the water use issue is one that is very controversial from what I can tell. I'm still looking into it and want to understand better. I know a lot of people are concerned about that. In absolute terms, or I guess relative to other things, what I mean is more across the country, the total amount doesn't seem that large compared to things like lawns or golf courses even. But I'm not sure that that means what that means for local communities. So I think there's a lot of communities that are already, you know, stressed by drought conditions.
0: No,
1: but sorry.
0: Well,
1: yeah. So I would love to understand this one better, but I think there's definitely. There's the concern about the amount of water in total, the local use compared to what's available locally, and then also potential pollution of the water.
0: So, David, what's your goal? You've got the website. What's your goal? We got about a minute left.
1: Yeah. Well, so with this website, we're just trying to raise awareness about how large this, you know, resistance to these are. So there's over 400,000 people now in these opposition groups across 39 different states. And this is growing really fast. It's like five times as many people as there were five months ago. But that's the report. That's one of our products at Evitable. The big goal for Evitable is to stop the development of more powerful AI systems globally until we can figure out, you know, how to proceed more safely and responsibly with building AI.
0: I know people are probably wondering, but are you against using AI? Like, do you use AI personally, or are you just against kind of like the, you know, or do you want just more responsible use of, you know, the building?
1: Well, the issue, and this is something I'd love to get into more, but basically AI is incredibly dangerous. The experts know it. This is something I've been telling people in the field for over a dozen years. People are legitimately worried that we're going to lose control of the next generation of AI systems and we won't be able to get it back. And then they will take over the world. Mm-hmm. And that's, you know, that is an extreme concern. If that doesn't happen, they're still going to take all our jobs pretty soon. So those are the kinds of concerns that, like, you know, I think are the biggest thing on my mind.
0: Okay. Thank you, David. Really appreciate you coming on the show. The website, evitable.com, E-V-I-T-A-B-L-E. We are going to come back and do the feedback. These are all the emails, the comments, the questions that you send to me throughout the week. Got a lot to digest this week. You're listening to Rich on Tech.

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0: Welcome back to Rich on Tech. We're going to get right into the feedback. This is the part of the show where I basically give you all the stuff that you've been telling me the whole week. The emails, the comments, all that stuff in the inbox. Read it here. You guys are spicy today. Woo! Spicy. I'm not going to read some of those because I don't think they're appropriate for air. But Brian just sent a picture of a, I can't believe this, a TCL 98-inch QM6K Pro mini LED TV at Costco for $1,600. A 98-inch TV, mini LED, which is excellent. $1,600. That is incredible. If you can fit that in your living room, get it. Let's open up the feedback here. That's the combination of feedback and the mailbag. Andy says, hey, Rich, I wanted to share a couple of thoughts on AI. A good friend of mine who is a software engineer says that AI, mostly Claude, writes almost all of his code. He just has to review, proof, and edit it, kind of like managing a new employee. On the flip side, my wife frequently complains that people at work are sending out AI-generated meeting notes without proofreading them. She says it's always incredibly obvious when they blindly rely because the notes have poor syntax and even include quotes and references that were never actually made. The moral of the story, blind reliance on AI is never good. I would agree with that. You can't just blindly rely on it. It's a tool. It's a tool. That's about all it is right now. David in Los Angeles, on the show you spoke with a caller who said she used Apple for email, and I think there may have been some confusion. Apple Mail is just the app, while the actual provider could be Gmail, Yahoo, AT&T, Outlook, or something else. In that case, the spam filtering is usually handled by the email provider before it ever reaches Apple Mail. I also want to mention SpamCop, a service that lets users report spam and helps identify and blacklist spam sources. Rosario, I was in San Diego on Sunday, returning from a trip across the border and stopped by the Google store. Happy to report that I got the Steph Curry version of the Fitbit Air, and I'm so happy. It took me a bit to set it up, but I still feel like I'm missing something. But at 75 years old, I think I did pretty good. I appreciate your time and your commitment to your followers. Well, thank you, Rosario. I think you're going to love that Fitbit Air. I think that if you don't want a smartwatch, you should get the Fitbit Air for sure. Brian in Watsonville, California says, I've been using ChatGPT in my law practice. It's great for reviewing things and summarizing piles of documents. You can upload a huge bunch of PDFs and ask things like, what's the first time the DeMuro project is mentioned? And it finds it quickly. But lately, I've discovered the image generation feature, and really, it's a lot of fun. The way it enforces guardrails can be pretty amusing. Sometimes it'll generate photos of my wife and me that would make our kids cringe with embarrassment, but then a seemingly innocent prompt like show my wife and her friends hiking in Yosemite gets flagged. It makes me wonder if the guardrails are getting stricter or if it's just trying to keep me from spending the entire day creating images like show my wife and me kissing in a hot tub at a Maui resort. Okay. Andy, I recently bought a Mac Mini docking station so I would have enough ports for all my external devices like my printer, my hard drive, charging cables. Everything was working great until my phone suddenly stopped connecting or even charging when I plugged it in. I was completely perplexed and spent a ton of time changing out cords and troubleshooting. Well, it turns out there's a power button on the actual docking station. I must have accidentally bumped it and turned it off. I felt pretty embarrassed, but despite my user error, it's a great piece of gear, and I highly recommend it for anyone needing extra desktop ports. Just make sure it's turned on. The brand is Acacis, A-C-A-C-I-S, A-C-A-C-I-S, Mac Mini Docking Station. Oh my gosh, that's funny. Don looks like he's got a rant. It feels like companies are making pricing more confusing than ever. I recently went to Sizzler and found that they got rid of the senior menu, replacing it with a 15% senior discount. Sounds good, but some perks like a free soda and salad bar access disappeared, so the actual cost went up. Then I discovered I've been paying $19.99 a month for India TV on my Spectrum bill, even though I don't watch it. When I asked to remove it, they told me my bill would actually go up because it's part of a bundle. What? So keeping a service I don't want costs less than removing it. Okay, that's weird. Both situations left me feeling like companies are hiding price increases behind confusing policies. It seems like customer service is becoming less about helping customers and more about explaining why things don't make sense. That's a good point, Don. That is so true. Some of these things do not make sense. Let's see here. Ellen I want to recommend the series Person of Interest. It's brilliantly written and acted. Even though it's a few years old, the themes and treatment of AI are incredibly relevant to everything we're dealing with today. Definitely check it out. All right, it's on my list. It looks like it was originally on CBS, created, or now, yeah, I got to look for that one. Dan, I was at a car repair place today, and they had a self-service snack station where you can scan and buy your own food. Get this, the screen actually asked for a tip. I asked the guy at the counter, and he laughed, and he said, just because the POS system, that's point of sale, by the way, not POS, system, they bought was originally designed for a restaurant, but then he got me good. He told me they had a special on oil changes for $35. I looked at him and said, you know this is an electric car, right? He smiled and said he was messing with me. He definitely got me on that one. Oh, I like his dad humor. I would stick to that place. Marcy, talking about my newsletter, I enjoyed your plug for a library system. I don't get TV reception by choice and order all my Libby books and DVDs online. Every week, I stop by the library and pick up and drop off items while I am running errands. It couldn't be easier. Yes, the library is a hidden gem. Levi, I think you should really start ending your TV segments with, and now you're tech rich. It seems like a missed opportunity for a great one-liner. Love the segments, though. It's funny, we switched a couple years ago from I'm Rich DeMuro and You're Tech Smart to I'm Rich DeMuro, That's Rich on Tech, and Tech Rich. If we tried to change it again, that'd be tough. But you know what? Levi, Frank from Bradbury, California says, you know what? AI may replace your programs. AI on tech must know more than you. Yes, it does. But does it have a heart and soul? I don't think so, Frank. I don't think so. You know what? After a show like this, go ahead, replace me. it wouldn't have the issues that I've had all day today. That is going to do it for this episode of the show. You can find links to everything I mentioned on the website. Just go to richontech.tv. 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Next week, we've got Rick Brodia. He is an editor with Yahoo Tech. He is going to talk about cheap alternatives to popular tech products. Well, thank you so much for listening. There are so many ways you can spend your time. I really do appreciate you spending it right here with me. Even if you're annoyed by it and you send me an angry email, it's all fine. It's all good. Joe, it's all good, Joe. Oh, did I mention names? One reminder before I go, please don't drive distracted. Those texts can wait. Thanks to everyone who makes this show possible. Bobo, Kim, my guests, and of course you. My name is Rich DeMuro. I will talk to you real soon. Every spam call, every scam text, every sketchy email with your name, each one starts the same way. 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
6: Sunny and hot today, high near 85. Increasing clouds tonight, temperature dips to about 61. Windy, high temperature 84 Sunday with a chance of showers and thunderstorms. Your Sunday night low, 50 degrees. Heading back to work Monday, sunny, high 69.
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7: From ABC News, I'm Dave Packer. The U.S. and Iran appear ready to sign a new deal to end the war. Pakistan's prime minister says a memorandum of understanding between the U.S. and Iran is expected to be finalized as soon as tomorrow. ABC's Selena Way.
8: Trump says Iran will promise never to build or obtain a nuclear weapon, but that promise is not new. In fact, it was in the very first paragraph of the nuclear deal negotiated under President Obama, a deal that Trump tore up and still repeatedly criticizes to this day.
7: The Foreign Intelligence Surveillance Act expired at midnight. FISA was passed after 9/11 to help the government keep track of foreign threats. ABC News contributor and former Homeland Security official in the first Trump administration, Elizabeth Newman, explains why FISA has been controversial politically.
9: The target has to be somebody outside of the United States. However, if somebody outside the United States is talking to somebody inside the United States, that U.S. person information is collected.
7: Democrats refused to extend the law after President Trump named a loyalist with no intelligence experience as acting director of national intelligence. The administration says President Trump's name has been removed from the Kennedy Center in Washington. ABC News national correspondent Stephen Portnoy has more from D.C.
10: The word came from the Justice Department in a late-morning federal court filing that the words Donald J. Trump have been removed from the facade of the Kennedy Center. That an hour ahead of the latest deadline set by a judge who ruled last month that only Congress can change the name of D.C.'s only memorial to John F. Kennedy.
7: New details on what led up to a mass shooting in Midland, Texas, where 11 people were shot, one fatally.
11: Police had been looking for 45-year-old Victor Mata Villarreal after they say he fled a traffic stop and opened fire at a Midland officer late Wednesday night. He was wanted for attempted capital murder of an officer. But then Friday, police say they got a call of an active shooter.
7: That's ABC's Alex Stone reporting. You're listening to ABC News.
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7: The family says 31-year-old Adafi Michael was being held in jail on charges that were dropped. She was then handed over to ICE. They released her. Then she sat at a bus stop in the freezing cold for at least 30 hours before dying of hypothermia. Daphne's cousin, Linda Michael.
15: For her to die in such a senseless way, what happened? Why did she have to die that way?
7: Her death ruled a homicide. An Oklahoma father is speaking out about how a viral TikTok challenge put his 15-year-old daughter in the hospital. Richard Presson says that his daughter's clinically brain dead after trying the Benadryl challenge.
16: It's heartbreaking, you know, to watch your loved one go through this. She was perfectly fine Sunday. Within 24 hours, She's tried this, and she's laying lifeless.
7: The challenge, which involves taking excessive doses of diphenhydramine, has caught the attention of the Food and Drug Administration. Preston says his daughter was perfectly healthy before she tried the challenge. And just kicking off the first East Coast World Cup match as Brazil faces Morocco at New Jersey Meadowlands, just outside of New York City. No parking allowed. Fans taking buses, trains, Ubers, some on foot. They weren't supposed to do that, did anyway. Meanwhile, down in Brazil, fans celebrating at watch parties. Dave Packer, ABC News.
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6: Cloudy this evening. Temperatures will drop to the low 60s. A chance of showers and thunderstorms Sunday, high 84. Wind gusts could reach as high as 21 miles an hour. Your Sunday night low, 50 degrees. Back to work Monday, mostly sunny but cooler, high 69.
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0: It's the Larry Kudlow Show. Free market prosperity starts here. 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
1: Hello, folks. I'm Larry Kudlow, and this is the Larry Kudlow Show, and it's a great pleasure to be with you on a beautiful Saturday here in the Big Apple. And there is plenty of news breaking right at the top. President Trump has knocked off one of the evils, one of the evildoers in this hemisphere. He's going after the Iranians in the Eastern Hemisphere, but in the Western Hemisphere, interesting, important. U.S. Southern Command delivered a swift and lethal kinetic strike to successfully execute Nino Guerrero, the infamous leader of Tren de Aragua, one of the most bloodthirsty terrorist organizations on planet Earth. So good for the Southern Command. This was in Venezuela. Truth Social put out, actually last night, but I'm reading it this morning. It's very important. Very, very bad guy. This action was coordinated with our friends in Venezuela, with whom we are working very well. As a result, Tren de Aragua terrorists no longer have safe haven in Venezuela or anywhere else. Under my leadership, we will find these vicious murderers and drug lords anytime, any place, and send them to the depths of hell where they belong. God bless America, Donald Trump. You know, I like this, because he's a bad guy, and because these gang leaders here in the States sent over by him, in fact, so many of the criminal illegals who are murderers,

the head of Tren de Aragua, but also these blue cities and states, Democrat-run, waging war against ICE. We just had it here in New Jersey. And, of course, you've had it in Chicago and Los Angeles and all the big cities run by Democrats, waging war against ICE, not against the criminals, not against the terrorists, not against the illegals, but against ICE or the customs people, the ones who are trying to uphold law and order and get rid of the criminals. You've had 3 million self-deportations, but you've had a lot of criminals. It's illegal to, it's a crime to cross over, yes, cross the border. But these are criminals. Here they are in the states committing heinous crimes. And I just say this because the polls show that people support what Trump is doing. And these blue states and their mayors and governors who think they're so wonderful by waging war against ICE are completely wrong. Completely wrong. And polls are showing it. In fact, support for deportation of criminals is going up, not down. You know, people said, well, what happened in Minneapolis or what happened in Chicago or what happened in Newark, New Jersey is reducing support. No. No, no, no. Support for criminals, deportation is going up, not down. I lead with this. I'm going to get to Iran in a minute. I'm going to get to Elon Musk, the first trillionaire, in a moment. But I just wanted to lead with this because not only is the president's Truth Social very important, his announcement, which was made last evening. Let's see, it was put out at 9:48, called 10 p.m., in case you didn't see it, in case it hadn't been reported for you this morning. But the poll is the clincher. And by the way, the Harvard-Harris poll, which is run by a Democrat, Mark Penn, friend of mine, good guy, very good guy, Clinton, a Bill Clinton Democrat, is among the most accurate polls. We'll have our great pollster, John McLaughlin, later on the show with Steve Forbes to talk about this and many other things. Anyway, if you want to hear this show over the Internet, you can. You can live stream us, LarryKudlowShow.com, LarryKudlowShow.com. Easy enough. And by the by, please, during the week, come around, join us. Fabulous Fox Business, the TV show named Kudlow, is on at 4 to 5 p.m. every day, Monday through Friday. 4 to 5 p.m. every day, Monday through Friday. Fabulous Fox Business. If you can't make it at 4, for heaven's sakes, just text your favorite 9-year-old, and she'll show you how to DVR the show. It's not hard. Now, the first trillionaire, it's a great story, the trillionaire story. I love this. I love this. Elon Musk, by the way, I've been doing anchoring and hosting on TV and radio for a very long time, just about 25 some odd years, actually radio longer. One of the best moments I had was about a little over a year ago, 2025, I don't remember, it was March, April, May. I was invited to interview Elon Musk in the Indian Treaty Room, which is in the old EOB across the street from the West Wing of the White House. We went about 20, 25 minutes. It was a wonderful, wonderful moment. I had met Eli when I was working in the White House in the first term, but interviewing him, he was doing DOGE, trying to clean up waste, fraud, and abuse. And it was great to meet him and interview him. And now here he is, genius, genius that he is, smartest guy on the planet. This SpaceX IPO, which was a $75 billion offering. I think it opened at 135, and it closed at about 160. It was up about 20%, 19 or 20%. Really something. It's worth now $1.77 trillion.

0: $1.77 trillion. Elon owns the bulk of it. So he is our first trillionaire. It's combining SpaceX, and it's combining his satellite company. And it's not Tesla. Tesla is not in here. And it's combining, SpaceX, the satellite company, and the AI company, AI, all three, not Tesla. So I say Elon will do fabulously well. He always does. He always does. The satellite company has been making money. He's going to have to build out the AI company. And, of course, he'll build out the spaceship company. But he'll figure out ways to monetize everything. The guy's a genius. I'm sorry, in a way, that his Doge effort in the White House slowed down. And he was only there for a year or so. He wanted Congress to do much more. He wanted the president to do more. Maybe they'll get around to it. I mean, we'll talk later in the show why the Republican Senate and House are not doing more. But he's just such a smart guy. And here's the thing, folks. He's an immigrant, but he's a legal immigrant, right? He's from South Africa. He's an immigrant, but he's a legal immigrant. And he's a legal genius immigrant. And it just shows you how powerful America is. We do stuff that nobody else can do. We are so far ahead in all this advanced technology. And then you've got people on the left who are trying to say how bad it is. And it's dangerous. AI is going to cost jobs. No, it's not. AI is going to create jobs. Schumpeterian gales of creative destruction, Joseph Schumpeter. Technology revolutions always explode economic growth. They cause explosions of growth and job creation. There may be some job losses, but it'll be overshadowed. Just look at what's happening in the numbers. You know, the last year, we're creating a lot of jobs. So if AI is going to stop jobs, why hasn't it stopped jobs? The answer is because all these lefties are a bunch of Luddites. They want to stop progress. They want to stop future. America is the greatest incubator of advanced technology. America is the greatest wealth creator, job creator, economic growth creator. Nobody is even close to what we're doing. No one, including China. 90,000 worth of GDP per person in this country. In China, it's less than 14,000. It's one of my favorite stats. Talking to Newt Gingrich on the TV show last night about all this. There is nobody that can touch it. And here's the first trillionaire, an American, immigrant, legal immigrant, genius, Elon Musk. SpaceX IPO. Absolutely fantastic. Let me take a break. I'm Kudlow. We'll be right back.
1: 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Any man can be a father, but it takes someone special to be a dad. This Father's Day, Red Apple Audio Networks celebrate the man who has always been there with a card that says what words sometimes can't.
2: I have to be honest with you folks. Father's Day is tough for me because my father was not in my life. So it's a lot of hit and miss. It's a lot of trial and error. It's a lot of hoping and praying that you're making the right decision. In terms of being a father, being a father is very rewarding, and here's why. You watch your children grow. Being a father is very challenging because oftentimes the buck stops with you for the final decision as it relates to your children, your wife, your family. It's an awesome responsibility, but it's one that I think if you talk to any father, none of us take it lightly.
1: 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Happy Father's Day. June is Men's Health Month. 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
7: By the way, just as an aside, if you're thinking about such things, the American soccer team won last night. It beat Paraguay 4-1. This FIFA championship here in the U.S. I know we're all rooting for the Knicks. I get that. We'll be all set side tonight. I've been rooting for them for 50 years. Just want to just insert this because I think we have a pretty good soccer team. I used to play soccer in prep school, and I watched a little bit last night, and they did very well. 4-1, beat Paraguay. Anyway, big story yesterday, and it's driving stocks up, driving gold down, driving...

0: oil and gasoline prices down, we may be close to a memorandum of understanding with Iran. That's a very important story. I know we've had false starts, and to some extent President Trump has occasionally overplayed his hand on this, but people are saying there's a 75-80% chance, and a lot of detail coming out, and it is a very, very big story. You could be changing history here, changing history, changing the Middle East, promoting freedom. That includes Israel, of course, and expanding the Abraham Accords. And I always believed, as much as he wants a deal, President Trump will not make a bad deal. He will not make a bad deal. And what's been surfacing on this Iranian story is that Mr. Trump's red lines are being preserved. The enrichment of uranium must be either destroyed, enriched uranium, or moved from Iran to the United States. We will work with the UN, but we will be there. They must give up their nuclear, all of their nuclear operations. Here's the key point for me. No money will change hands for signing this. Iran can sign this, but they're not going to get any money. And in fact, they're not going to get, we've frozen their assets. We've frozen, you know, Operation Economic Fury from Scott Bessent, the wartime Treasury Secretary. He's already seized probably $1 billion of cryptocurrencies. Bank accounts offshore. They're not going to get a dime. Not a dime just by signing this. They have to show that their behavior is changing. Okay? No more terrorism. No more nuclearization. No more enriching uranium. None of the... And strict verification procedures. White House saying yesterday, our approach here is to verify. And the Iranians will not get any benefits until and unless it is verified that they have changed their behavior. They will get no money upon signing this memorandum of understanding. And they must, of course, reopen the Strait of Hormuz. But point is, any monetary returns to Iran will be tied to actual performance. And that's a key point. And I can't say, you know, Iran has, they've never made good on any deal. Now, most of the deals have been bad, the Obama deal in particular. I mean, Obama gave the money, and Biden gave the money, and it was insanely stupid. In the past, they've always taken money and, you know, what have they done? Pursued nuclearization, pursued enrichment, pursued terrorism, you know, now making mischief in the Strait of Hormuz. They're not going to get a dime unless verifiably they have changed their behavior. And that's going to take months and months and months. Now, I can't sit, you know, I don't know. Will they do it? Who knows? You know, Mr. Trump has been pursuing what many call coercive diplomacy, that is to say bombing diplomacy. And we've destroyed their country. And by the way, Trump talked about destroying their infrastructure, water, energy, power, bridges, you name it. And they seem to have cried uncle right after that. But I can't say yes, I can't say no. I will say the possibilities here are improving, that Iran is finally saying uncle, and they are finally surrendering. Now, we'll see how this plays out day by day, whether they sign this document. Okay, the Prime Minister of Pakistan seems to be in the lead here. They're calling it the Islamabad Memorandum of Understanding. It will be signed in absentia. I don't know, maybe J.D. Vance, Vice President Vance, will go to Europe. As of last evening, our show, that was not the case. I've been looking in the paper this morning, so we don't know that. But I want to say, you know, whatever happens, President Trump has held the line. And that's a very good thing indeed. We didn't want him to give in. And you're seeing it in the oil markets. Oil prices are coming down. Gasoline prices are coming down. Gold prices are coming down. Stock prices are going up. Maybe we're climbing. This could be the beginning of the end. It's not the end, but it could be the beginning of the end. We're going to talk about it on the other side of the break with two distinguished experts. I'm Kudlow, folks. Stick around. Lots more to do.
1: Send for me. Send for me. I'm on a new tonight.
2: 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We don't just celebrate music. We feel it.
3: 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With the Furious Five, he gave the streets a voice, especially with The Message, a record that brought social reality crashing into popular music. 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Grandmaster Flash helped turn block parties into a global culture.
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9: 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The Trump administration says the president's name has been removed from the facade of the Kennedy Center in Washington as ordered by a federal judge who ruled that only Congress has the authority to change the name. 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
21: Cloudy this evening. Temperatures will drop to the low 60s. A chance of showers and thunderstorms Sunday, high 84. Wind gusts could reach as high as 21 miles an hour. Your Sunday night low, 50 degrees. Back to work Monday, mostly sunny but cooler, high 69.
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0: So the Pakistani Prime Minister Sharif said that the deal could be signed in the next 24 hours, and the Iranians have not made that pledge yet, so it's very hard to know. But we may be getting close to some kind of memo of understanding. Let's talk about this. We've got two experts, Mike Cirilli, who is a U.S. Navy SEAL, retired, a great patriot, great friend on the TV show, I might add. He's chief talent officer of Overwatch Mission Critical. He's on Fox Nation, leadership speaker, great patriot. Alex Gray, old friend, CEO of American Global Strategies, former chief of staff under Robert O'Brien at the National Security Council in the White House. So two people who know, and we have to be tough about this. I'll start with Mike Cirilli. Mike, what's your instinct here? What does it tell you? I mean, so much of this, the White House is insisting that there's verification built into this. No money will change hands unless and until Iran meets a number of performance metrics or incentives. But, of course, in the past, Iran has never lived up to anything. What are you thinking about this?
22: Yeah, Larry, thank you for having me. I think you said it, verification is the deal. Everything else is just performative or what we could call ceremony. Ultimately, a bad deal says Iran promises, and a serious deal says Iran cannot. But the main three things are very well-understood conditions under strict timelines and then harsh consequences if they don't meet it. But ultimately, from all the reporting and from what I've read, this deal is to reopen the straits. Hmm. So this is not peace. This is a ceasefire. And it's pushing the nuclear dismantlement into the next 60-day window. And that's where we give a little bit of luxury for Iran to flip up the chessboard. And so that's where we've got to be extremely careful. We know they have, over the past few decades, really perfected the art of strategic delay. And so that's got to be the main focus of the Trump administration, getting this deal across the goal line.
0: Yeah, 60 days. You know, Alex Gray, 60 days is what they're talking about. So, you know, I want Iran to behave for a couple of years before I'd give them any money at all. I don't guess that's going to happen. But, I mean, how can you trust them? I don't want to give away my view. I don't really have a view on this. I'm sort of calling balls and strikes as I see them. And as Mike said, it's whatever we've been reading. And I know I have a little push from some of the people in the White House, but I'd like this to end. But there's a part of me that doesn't want it to end, Alex. You know, coercive diplomacy. I don't know who coined that term, but I would have taken out their infrastructure before I did anything. Anyway, Alex Gray, what are you thinking here?
23: Yeah, Larry, I'm in a similar place as you are, with the caveat that I'm sure you share, that the difference between past negotiations and this negotiation is Donald J. Trump. Mm. And the fact that we have a president who, since 2015, has been unequivocal that Iran will not have a nuclear weapon, that gives me a lot of confidence that he's judging it through that lens as he's looking at what an MOU looks like. The other thing, Larry, and this is what is most important to me as we think about 60 days and onward, the U.S. Navy's blockade cannot be allowed to in any way diminish. We must maintain that blockade. That is the way that we are, over the long term, going to be able to have leverage over a nuclear negotiation, over Iran reneging, as they often do, on their commitments. It is only that blockade that has been so effective, that has rerouted their supply chains, that is slowly under the radar, under the U.S. media's level of attention. It is causing social unrest and dislocation. We have to keep that blockade. We have to keep forces in the region so that there is a credible deterrent if Iran decides to do its usual pattern of behavior.
0: I've seen some of the reports that the blockade will be taken down if the strait is opened up. And like you, I think they have to earn that over a period of time. And that goes to Scott Bessent's, you know, Treasury Secretary Bessent's operation, Economic Fury. We've taken away all of their offshore money. We've frozen all their bank accounts. In other words, the monetary side of this is so important because they are going broke. There's no question about that. And if the president ever bombed their infrastructure, they have no way to rebuild that. I mean, literally, the place couldn't function, I guess. Mike Cirelli, am I right about that? I mean, if he took out the tunnels, bridges, energy, power, you know, they wouldn't be able to function and they have no money to rebuild.
22: No, both you and Alex are absolutely correct.
0: Right.
22: And you know, Alex is absolutely right. The pressure is what will force compliance in a very rapid timeline. Mm. So you cannot remove the blockade. You cannot lift sanctions. You cannot unfreeze assets. If you do, it is a drip effect as conditions are met. But, you know, to your point, Larry, and guys, I hate to say this. I just have this visceral hatred for the IRGC. Mm. That's given my past. I would have done the same thing. I would have hit their infrastructure. What I think President Trump was thinking about, and it is his empathy of the Persian people and their ability to rebuild if they ever take down this regime. And that would have caused, in his eyes, undue hardship. But in the greater scheme of things, would it have been the thing that finally brought this IRGC regime down?
0: Just seems like we just went a little too soon, but there's a lot I don't know. Alex, is this Sharif, the Prime Minister of Pakistan, is he pro-American, anti-American? I mean, Pakistan harbored Osama bin Laden for all those years, and they knew damn well that he was there before we finally pulled him out and killed him. But, I mean, is this guy Sharif, is he for America or against America?
23: Yeah, Larry, the Pakistanis are masters at playing all sides.
0: Yeah.
23: They're for themselves. They're for Pakistan, Pakistan first, you could say. And they are masters at keeping the Chinese on one side, also saying nice things to the Americans. President Trump, in my experience, he knows full well how the Pakistani military, who are essentially the rulers of that country, how they operate. And, you know, when we are hearing from them their interpretation of what's going on as the interlocutors with Iran, I think and I hope all of our friends in the administration have a very clear-eyed understanding that our Pakistani interlocutors have their own agenda in everything that they do.
0: Well, do you think, so much of this is a function of translation? I mean, do you think they're shooting straight?
23: You know, Larry, I think there's probably to some extent there's always in this type of diplomacy, there's always a bit of intentional or otherwise there's confusion on that sort of thing. My biggest concern consistently has been that between the Qataris, the Pakistanis, different middlemen who are involved in this, they're not necessarily talking to the same factions
0: right.
23: of the Iranian regime.
0: Mm.
23: And the biggest problem I'm consistently hearing from people that in this whole process over the last couple months is that different factions of the regime in Iran are promising different things to the United States. And we are confident from our own sources that maybe different factions can't even keep the promises they're making, or other factions are going to undermine whatever that commitment is. And I think that's been a major problem for the United States in dealing with the Iranian regime over the last couple months.
0: Hmm. Mike Cirelli, your experience, I'm assuming CENTCOM keeps all our military assets in place for quite some time, whether this memorandum is signed or not.
22: I would agree. And to Alex's early point with the blockade, it's the same thing. You keep the troops in place as well. That is a pressure level. So you have the economic pressure level. You have the military pressure level. I would not be surprised, guys, that if in 30, 60 days, we see a few strikes to maintain that pressure on Iran. But, you know, Larry, I've got to bring this up. Which was interesting is that Israel was not party to this reported memorandum.
0: Right.
22: And, you know, Netanyahu saying that Israel will not be bound by it. So it doesn't totally close sort of the regional war file because they're going to maintain security troops in Lebanon, Syria, and Gaza. So there's still a lot that needs to be figured out within the greater architecture of this deal and ultimately what happens with the Middle East with the Abraham's Accord 2.0.
0: So there's that's an important point because part of the deal says they have to cease and desist their state-sponsored terrorism, but nothing specific about Israel, Hezbollah, Lebanon, Hamas, et cetera, which is so much a part of this. And we don't know. And the other thing, Mike, is the decapitation strategy, which is kind of spearheaded by Israel. You know, they may have to strike again. And, you know, God bless them if they do. I hate to say that, but that's my view.
22: Yeah, it you know, there are multiple strings of cancer throughout this body. We know is the Middle East. And it ultimately, you know, Lebanon and Israel are now talking to a degree, and the Lebanese government feels the same as Israel, that Hezbollah is a cancer that affects that country. Mm. And ultimately, if they can remove it with or without the help of Israel, and most likely they're going to need the help, that changes the landscape of the Middle East as well, on top of an Abraham's Accord 2.0. I mean, we would love to see a stable, economically prosperous Middle East in our lifetime. That would be one of the highlights of my life, I can say that.
0: Wow. All right, fellas, if you just bear with me, I got to take a commercial break just real quick. Folks, we're talking to Alex Gray, CEO of American Global Strategies, former chief of staff of the National Security Council in the White House, and Mike Cirelli, retired U.S. Navy SEAL and all-around fabulous American patriot. I'm Kudlow. We'll be right back.
2: Larry Kudlow.
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0: And we're talking about this so-called Islamabad Memorandum of Understanding, which could be the beginning of the end. Now, there'll be a lengthy discussion, 60 days or more, of the details and technical aspects of this thing. But most of the red lines, actually all the red lines, are in it, if reports are to be believed. We're speaking with Mike Cirelli, retired U.S. Navy SEAL. Mike, what's your Fox Nation? You have a Fox Nation show.
22: I do. Heartfelt. It's called The Unsung of Arlington, and we tell the stories of extraordinary Americans who made the ultimate sacrifice on our behalf that are laid to rest in Arlington National Cemetery, which, Larry, I know you've been there.
0: Yep.
22: One of the most beautiful pieces of land within this great country.
0: You bet. It is beautiful. It's heartbreaking, but it's beautiful. You're right.
22: Yeah.
0: People that made the ultimate sacrifice. And we've got Alex Gray, as former chief of staff of the White House National Security Council under Robert O'Brien. Now, Alex is CEO of American Global Strategies. I think part of the time I worked for Alex Gray. I don't know. I have to figure out those lines of communication. My many things that I do that I don't really understand. Mike Cirelli, I wanted to ask, it's really a military question. I think the president was looking very carefully at bombing Karg Island, the economic depot, the oil depot of Iran, which would have been a killer. But many people said he just couldn't do it. You'd have to have troops on the ground and so forth. I don't know whether you have any experience or knowledge of the Karg Island story. But I know he was looking at it, and then he pulled back, Mike. What's the feasibility of that?
22: Well, this is what the U.S. Marine Corps is built for. And with roughly anywhere from 1,000 to 1,500 troops, they could have easily taken that island. I was not so worried about the offense, what we call joint forced entry operations. They do this for a living. So the taking of our Karg Island was not the primary concern. It's the defense. And Larry, as you know, we say in the military, you lose more people on the defense than you do the offense. And so ultimately, they would also have to move naval assets deeper into the Gulf around that island to create a layered anti-missile or drone defense for
0: right.
22: those troops on the ground.
0: Huh.
22: But I don't think bombing the island was, that may have been an option, but I think they were eyeing actually putting troops on that island, which, you know, guys, we get into a very gray area. Is that troops on the ground? It's an island. It's not the mainland. You know, I didn't see that as a commitment of a larger mass of troops into the mainland of Iran, which would be a strategic miscalculation. But to grab their economic, you know, viability in grabbing that island, that may have been the right call. It just was seemingly called off because Iran came to the table.
0: Right. And Alex, I think, again, this is under the heading of coercive diplomacy or, you know, diplomacy through bombing. I think the president was quite serious and even close to going after the mainland Iran infrastructure. You know, the bridges, the tunnels, the power systems, the water systems. That would have been a straight Air Force bombing mission, wouldn't it?
23: Yeah, Larry, I think you would have used Air Force assets, Navy assets that were pre-positioned on our carrier strike groups that are in the region. And, you know, this goes to the larger point that Mike has made, you have made. We cannot allow, as Iran is undertaking these negotiations with us, given their history, given what we know about how they negotiate, we have to maintain the type of assets in the region that can put those, that type of inland infrastructure, can put Karg Island, so that's marine amphibious ready groups, marine expeditionary units, all the things that we would need to do those type of targets as necessary if Iran doesn't keep its word. We cannot, as part of some sort of tentative deal, take those out of the region. If we do that, not only will it be harder for us to go back if we have to, but it will also take away the deterrent impact that Iran has to know. They have to know that we will do those things if they don't honor their word. Otherwise, there is absolutely no way, given their history, that they'll do anything they commit to on paper. So that, to me, is the most critical thing to watch over the next 30 days.
0: So think about this, Alex, and I'm and Mike also, but just think about this. You've got this. So they could sign the memo, okay? And the memo lays out rather specifically the red lines that President Trump has always wanted. Okay, good. But with respect to monitoring and verifying their behavior and their performance, you know, and I'm sure they're going to have a long discussion. It's a technical discussion. I mean, just going in and getting the enriched uranium. And, you know, from the White House leaks yesterday, you know, and they were good leaks. They're not bad leaks, but you know, informational leaks. But the fact is, let's take the enriched uranium. The UN's going to be involved. The United States is going to be involved. We're going to have to map that out somehow. And, in fact, we're going to have to map out a lot of things. That's going to take a long time, Alex. And they're not going to get any money unless and until those metrics are met. So you think, I mean, is this feasible? I guess I'm asking.
23: You know, Larry, I think operationally it's feasible because of U.S. intelligence capabilities, because of President Trump's longstanding commitment. And really, he has in so many ways, more than any president, been he has been the bulwark against an Iranian nuclear program going back to his first term. So I think we have a better chance of doing this than I would have said at any other time. However, I do think the biggest problem here is that while this is all going on, the Iranian regime is going to be fighting factionally over who's going to be driving the future of that country. And the IRGC, my bet would be the IRGC comes out ahead. They have the guns. And they have control of most of the economy. People forget they're a mafia as you know they're a mafia as well as a fanatical paramilitary. And I have every reason to think at the end of the day the IRGC comes out ahead, and they have no incentive to comply with anything. And that's why we have to keep this credible deterrent in the region because of the IRGC.
0: And Mike, Mike's really you're going to have quote boots on the ground. I mean, it's specified in this with respect to the enriched uranium operation, whatever that is. But we're going to destroy it or remove it and transfer it, I don't know, maybe to Oak Ridge, Tennessee. There was a story in the paper that Steve Witkoff and Jared Kushner had visited Oak Ridge and had walked through some of the protocols with those folks. But we're going to have a group of people on the ground, right? I mean, that's unavoidable.
22: There's no other way other than to force compliance. And so that is, you know, think about it's a construction project in enemy territory. And so the devil is going to be in the details and also reducing the risk to troops, making sure that there is a white space, as we refer to it, that is miles from the areas in question for the recovery. It's a complex operation. I will say that our JSOC forces, the same forces that went in to get the two pilots, down pilots out, are capable of this nuclear recovery mission, but it is complex and it would be a lengthy period of time on the ground.
0: Mike, we're going to have to call you back in action. America needs you. We have to call you back in.
22: One hip replacement. I'm still in great shape. I'm ready for when the president calls me.
0: I'll bet you are. You are so, it's fantastic. Mike Cirelli is a retired U.S. Navy SEAL among his many, many credits. And Alex Gray. Alex, you're an Army guy, aren't you?
23: No, Larry, just worked alongside the military my whole career.
0: All right. Former National Security Chief of Staff. Thank you for the rundown, folks. I'm Kudlow. We're going to take a break and then look at the economy after this.
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16: From ABC News, I'm Dave Packer. The prospect of peace. Iran says a deal to end the war has, quote, never been closer. President Trump says it's scheduled to be signed as soon as tomorrow. A senior administration official telling us,
17: if Iran holds up their end of the bargain, they'll get relief from crushing economic pressure and reintegrate into the global economy. Trump says Iran will promise never to build or obtain a nuclear weapon. But that promise is not new. In fact, it was in the very first paragraph of the nuclear deal negotiated under President Obama, a deal that Trump tore up and still repeatedly criticizes to this day. Selena Wang, ABC News, the White House.
16: New York City is set to have a new top prosecutor. President Trump today announcing he plans to nominate former prosecutor and commodities regulator James McDonald to be the next United States attorney for the Southern District of New York. McDonald represented the president at his criminal appeal. In compliance with multiple rulings, a Trumpless Kennedy Center. ABC Stephen Portnoy.
27: Administration officials have said in a court filing that the president's name has, in fact, been removed from the facade of the building. At 11 o'clock this morning, an hour before the latest deadline set by a federal judge here in Washington, the update came that behind that tarp that's now in front of the Kennedy Center, workers have taken down the president's name from all physical signage of the building and grounds.
16: A deadly tent collapse amid a round of severe weather in rural Virginia Friday evening. One person killed, 22 others hurt outside. East Lake Church in Bedford County, acting fire and rescue chief Abby Johnston telling ABC affiliate WSET.
28: The folks that observed it that were on scene indicated that when the high winds came through, very quickly the tent just catastrophically failed.
16: The large event was for a 20th anniversary at the church, capacity 1,500. Johnston says that the tent was properly secured. World Cup 2026 has arrived on the East Coast. Brazil and Morocco facing each other at MetLife Stadium. 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
16: Another shark attack in the waters off Australia, the fourth in a matter of weeks.
1: A woman said to be in her 30s was seriously injured, sustaining bites to her left lower leg and her arms while swimming along the shores of Sydney on Coogee Beach today. Beachgoer Michelle Donohoe.
2: We're in the water here all the time. We train here. We swim out in that very spot pretty regularly. So, yeah, just in shock.
1: This is the fourth shark attack since May 16th in Australia. The other three attacks were fatal. Some popular prediction markets are suing to try to block a new tax. ABC's Brian Clark explains.
3: Kentucky implemented a 14.25% tax on prediction markets earlier this year. Now a group of those markets, including Kalshi and Polymarket, are suing, saying the tax is discriminatory and unconstitutional. The suit points out the rate is higher than the more than 9% tax on horse tracks, what it called Kentucky's favored incumbent industry. The Commonwealth's Attorney General said in a statement his office is the odds-on favorite to win.
1: All eyes on San Antonio for Game 5 of the NBA Finals.
4: While the Knicks said, yeah, we're up 3-1, we did get down by 29 points last game. We can't let that happen again. The Spurs also still feel confident because they have been leading in every game. If they can hold on to those leads, it could be a very interesting series. Of course, we have already seen these have been unbelievable games so far. There's no reason to believe Game 5 will be any different.
1: That's ABC's Trevor Ault. I'm Dave Packer, ABC News.
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19: Cloudy this evening. Temperatures will drop to the low 60s. A chance of showers and thunderstorms Sunday, high 84. Wind gusts could reach as high as 21 miles an hour. Your Sunday night low, 50 degrees. Back to work Monday, mostly sunny but cooler, high 69.
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9: It's the Larry Kudlow Show. 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
0: You know, it's very interesting. We had some inflation reports out this week, the CPI and the PPI. And on the surface, the headline numbers were not good. In fact, they were downright ugly. But if you look under the hood, they weren't all that bad. Meanwhile, some open market prices, okay, if you're a price rule guy and you look at commodities, oil price is coming way down, gold price is coming way down, silver prices coming way down. I don't know, that's an interesting futuristic signal. And the question now is, what is the Fed going to do? The Fed meets Tuesday and Wednesday. Kevin Warsh, the new Fed head, will be his first press conference. I guess he's going to have a press conference. Maybe he won't. We don't know that yet. But hopefully he will move the Fed's model away. Growth does not cause inflation. Hopefully. He said that during his confirmation hearings. And I'd like to see him say that again. So let's talk about all these different strains. We have John Carney, Breitbart News editor for economics and finance and co-author of the daily Breitbart Business Digest, which is a must-read. And Michael Falkender, who is the economics guru at the America First Policy Institute, former Deputy Secretary of the Treasury. So, fellas, I'm going to start with John Carney. All right, I know that the CPI, PPI look bad. There were some pockets. I mean, as you noted, drug prices actually coming down, which is very, very interesting. Maybe you'll talk to that. But I want to start with oil's down a lot. Right now, this is, I guess this is wartime speculation. This also could be, you know, I call it Trump's secret sauce. They're actually letting ships through quite a bit. And by my count, there could be as much as 9 million barrels a day coming through last month and this month, which would have closed the 20 million barrel a day gap from closing down the Strait of Hormuz, the shortfall. But gold prices down a lot, about 1,200.

0: 0.4%, and in May it was just 0.2%, and core goods actually deflated. So we actually have deflation beneath these numbers. The year-over-year numbers look ugly because we're having a couple more higher months of inflation in the 12-month cycle. But if you're looking to anything that looks forward, and I think gold, I think the median CPI calculated by the Cleveland Fed, these are more forward-looking. They tell you what's coming, and they're actually telling us that inflation is not very bad, and even more reassuringly, that it hasn't spread from energy. We saw airfare go up, but apart from things, you know, super tied to energy, we're not really seeing inflation broadening out in any way, and that's very reassuring.
1: Bond rates too, John. You know, I mean, the interest rates, there's just this sort of bouncing around in a range, okay? And if you had a legitimate embedded inflation problem, I mean, the 10-year would be at 5% or 5.25, 5.5, but it's not. It's actually somewhat less than 4.5%. So I'm not seeing any, you know, in other words, the market price indicators, what we used to call the market price indicators, commodities and interest rates and the yield curve, none of that stuff's really moving much.
0: The only commodity that really actually went up a lot last week is actually a very bullish sign for the economy, copper.
1: Yes.
0: It went up almost 2%. That's actually a predictor of growth in the future. It's not a predictor of inflation. So if you combine these, what I see is we're getting non-inflationary growth. And I do hope that when Kevin Warsh, I'm told he will have a press conference. And so, but I hope he uses that to actually announce a new paradigm, as you said, that growth, that we're not going to look at growth as inflationary, that we are going to look at inflation as a problem, yes, but not fear growth as something that we need to avoid because it could cause inflation.
1: So, Mike Faulkner, put yourself in Kevin's shoes. You know, you could have been a Fed chairman. You were deputy treasury secretary. Who knows? I mean, what do you think he's going to do? What should he do?
2: I think what he ought to do is not comment about the future path of interest rates, because I actually think that could bring the board together. If you look at why a number of the regional Fed presidents voted against the statement last time, they didn't vote against the interest rate policy. They voted against the statement having a forward-looking perspective about future rate cuts versus future rate hikes. Kevin has said he's going to come in and not do forward guidance because forward guidance takes you away from being data dependent. If things all of a sudden change, you have to be able to move. And if you've locked yourself in through past forward guidance, that creates a problem for you. So let's take him at his word. He's going to end forward guidance. It's going to be a much stripped down statement that just talks about where the economy currently is and where interest rates currently are. And I actually think that's the way to bring the board together and set a tone that there's a new approach to monetary policy.
1: So you think he won't talk about models, you know, theoretical stuff, he'll just stick to the economy?
2: I think that in his press conference, when asked questions, he should reiterate that he's going to take another look at the models and bring some diversity of modeling to the Fed, because it's become too much of an echo chamber entirely built around Keynesian models, and that he wants to bring diversity of perspective into the Fed econ staff, but that the board is going to focus on the current interest rate environment and spend a lot less time opining on where the future path of interest rates might go, particularly when the biggest driver of uncertainty out there is the resolution of the Iran war, over which monetary policy has no impact.
1: You're kidding. I thought the Fed could the Fed could influence the war.
2: Well, there you go. I mean, see, if as long as you recognize that the Fed has no role in foreign policy, then why are we thinking about deploying monetary policy tools to have in some kind of impact on what is the natural outcome of this foreign policy action?
1: Next thing,
2: to which they have no view.
1: Next thing you're going to say is the Fed can print money and they can print oil. Oh, wait a second. They can't really print oil, can they?
2: Last time I checked, the Fed's balance sheet does not have any oil in it.
1: No, okay. It's the only thing they don't have. They have everything else. Now, John, were you going to say something on that?
0: Yeah, I think Kevin is not going to put in a dot. So we're going to have the SEP come out, and I think we're going to find that he is

0: not, he wants to move away from this depend, you know, this is one of the key tools of forward guidance. He wants to move away from it. One of the things he could do is just say, you know, we'll have one less dot. Maybe he doesn't ban the thing altogether, but just say, I'm not going to put anything, partly because, as you said, what's the point of projecting where you're going to put this, you know, where you think the economy, where growth, where PCE inflation is going to be, when a bunch of it will depend on something you have no control over you have no ability to predict, which is what happens in the war in Iran.
1: What's the interest rate story? Now, it's very interesting to me. A week ago, Friday, right, am I right, the jobs came out, and they were very, very strong. And we've had a lot of strong numbers. Okay. Business CapEx is very, very strong as well. Durable goods are very strong. But I was interested, President Trump commenting on the jobs report said he didn't argue for lower interest rates. He argued against higher interest rates, a change. Okay, there's a change in his attitude. I thought that was very interesting. And he basically said, let Kevin Warsh do whatever he wants to do. But there's no point in raising rates just because the economy is strong. Now, I thought that was sensible, but it was interesting that he's changed. Now, what is you think that this is a new theme? The question is whether or not to raise rates. Christine Lagarde of the European Central Bank raised rates by a quarter of a point. Now, their overnight rate is much lower than ours. I think now it's 2.25%. So we're at whatever we are, 3.5 to 3.75. But is that the new battle now, John Carney? Just stop from raising rates. We can't hope for lower rates?
0: Yeah, that's right. We're not going to get a rate cut anytime in this year, certainly. Probably, unless something goes terribly wrong with the economy, which doesn't, you know, there's no sign of that. The Fed they are going to remove the easing bias, but I don't think that's necessarily the hawkish move that the market is interpreting. I think it's actually exactly what Michael Faulkner was saying, which was we should be removing the bias altogether, right? Take this out of the statement, let the Fed say what the interest rate policy is now and communicate how they're viewing the economy, but not tell the market, oh, here's what we think we will, you know, where we think we're going. They should make it very clear that they will respond to actual data coming in, but not necessarily indicate yes. But look, the market thinks they're going to hike. The market is building in one or two hikes this year, no cuts for the foreseeable future. I don't think the hike makes sense, in part because I think once we get through the oil shock, that when you look underneath, as I was saying in the beginning, there's actually a lot of deflation going on. So it doesn't make sense to try to cut right
1: but
0: now.
1: Just let me,
0: to hike right now.
1: Let me follow through on that. When you say the market's now expecting one or two hikes, what are you looking at? Are you looking at Fed funds futures or
0: the
1: betting markets?
0: Futures. The Fed funds futures is typically where I look for it. You can also look at, you know, the things like the 2-year forwards. But I really actually like the Fed funds futures market for this. And it moves around. It changes its mind. Mm. But right now it thinks that we are going to get hikes. And I don't think that's happening unless the only way that would happen is if we got a resolution to Iran, oil prices came down, but inflation kept going up. Then we need a hike. I would agree with that, actually. But I don't see that happening. I think we're going to go the opposite way.
1: All right, so the 10-year note is 448, down 5 basis points this week. I mean, you don't really see it there. And interestingly, Mike Faulkner, we're running out of time but on this segment, but Mike Faulkner, the 10-year rate, this is – the year-to-date, it's up 31 basis points, okay. But most of that, three-quarters of that, is an increase in the real interest rate, not the inflation premium. The real rate has gone up 25 of the 31 basis points. So it's really like a better – it's a growth signal, isn't it? I mean, it's higher capital returns drive up real interest rates.
2: Agreed. You know, I'm a little bit concerned, though, because part of it, yes, is an increase in the expectation of growth. But the other piece is we are running unsustainable budget deficits, and the market seems to finally be figuring that out. And so they're also requiring a bit of a risk premium for that purpose. So I would love, I tell audiences all the time, I would love to see Congress decide that the way to cut mortgage rates is to get our fiscal house in order. But I don't anticipate, and I'd also like to see, and I've said this many times on your radio show, the biggest thing I think Kevin Warsh should do is go lecture Congress about the fact that he can't do it all by himself, that if Congress refuses to be fiscally responsible and put in place both tax and regulatory policy that's going to be pro-growth and low-inflationary, we got to stop thinking the Fed can come in and fine-tune it all by themselves.
1: You know, let's see. I've been doing this commentating stuff one way or another on Wall Street or radio or TV for, I don't know, close to 50 years. And we've always had unsustainable budget deficits. It never changes. It's always unsustainable budget deficits. We'll never get them down. And maybe we'll talk about this on the other side. I like this idea that Warsh should scold Congress, by the way. I like that a lot. Anyway, we're talking to Mike Faulkner. We're talking to John Carney. I'm Kudlow. We're going to come back and talk about unsustainable budget deficits. Be right back.
3: 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Any man can be a father, but it takes someone special to be a dad. This Father's Day, Red Apple Audio Networks celebrate the man who has always been there with a card that says what words sometimes can't.
4: So, the question is, what does Father's Day mean to me? Well, an opportunity to say thank you to my dad, the best dad, Ray Kelly. You may know him. He was great when I was a baby, I'm told. When I was a kid, I know. And right up until today, my best friend.
5: Walter Sterling, what does Father's Day mean to me? It means to me absolutely nothing different than Mother's Day because it looks the same. On Mother's Day, I take care of the kids to give Mom a break. And on Father's Day, Mom says, hey, you get to spend the whole day with the kids. Happy Father's Day, Walter Sterling.
3: Dad, thank you for your strength, your guidance, and your unconditional love. Happy Father's Day. June is Black Music Month. 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
6: Few artists burned brighter or faster than Tupac Shakur. Born in Harlem, raised amid struggle and activism, Tupac became the poetic voice of pain, ambition, and survival. He could deliver raw street reality one moment and vulnerable reflection the next. Albums like All Eyes on Me turned him into a superstar. But songs like Dear Mama reveal the soul beneath the headlines. Actor, poet, revolutionary spirit, Tupac carried contradictions that made him unforgettable. His life ended violently in Las Vegas at just 25 years old. Yet decades later, his influence still echoes through music, culture, and politics. Tupac wasn't just a rapper. He became a symbol.
7: And if we go, we'll have a race of babies that will hate the ladies that make the babies.
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6: We were talking about budget deficits when we left. I want to continue that discussion. We got Mike Faulkender, who is the former Deputy Secretary for Treasury and America First Policy Institute co-chair for American Prosperity. John Carney, co-author of the daily Breitbart Business Digest. Mike Faulkender, has the deficit come down? We had one big, beautiful bill last year. Where is the budget deficit?
7: Continues to run around 6.5% of GDP, which is somewhere in like the $1.8 trillion range. And as you know, prior to the pandemic, government was spending about 20% of GDP per year. It's been averaging 23 to 24% since then. And so as you and I have discussed on multiple occasions, we continue to have a spending problem. And Congress has not stepped in to really do anything about it. The rescission packages, in my mind, in my view, have been less than inspiring.
6: Yeah.
7: And there doesn't seem to be much desire to really address this.
6: What happened to those? What happened to Russell Vogt, the OMB director? He was going to rescind everything. And
7: there have been rescissions he's done on his own, but very little of it has actually been sent to Congress for rescission.
6: I know. You know, John Carney, it's an interesting sidelight to this. I don't know that it has much economic impact. And we could argue about that till we're blue in the face. But, the political impact, the accounting impact, I thought they were going to smash. You know, Elon Musk had this great IPO, but Elon's other IPO was ignored, and that was Doge.
8: It's really hard for an administration to cut very much on its own. It really does need Congress. I love the idea. Look, we used to have Fed chairmen, whether it was Volcker and then Greenspan, who used to go up and tell Congress they were being irresponsible.
6: Yeah.
8: It flipped, and now we have Elizabeth Warren screaming at Fed chairmen all the time. I would love it if Kevin Warsh went up and told Congress
6: that's a good
8: they
6: point.
8: Weren't doing their job.
6: All right, we got to jump. You're right. You guys are both right. I'd like to see that. That's a very good point. John Carney, thank you. Mike Faulkender, thanks ever so much. We'll take a break, folks. On the other side, we're going to talk to Steve Forbes and John McLaughlin.
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6: 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You're just so mean.
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10: Extra. The Department of Justice has launched an investigation into Arizona State University as they're looking into the school's DEI practices. The DOJ says recent viral videos have accused ASU of denying equal treatment to students based on race, color, or national origin and attempting to hide it from federal officials.
11: I'm James Flippin, and this is the Worldwide News Network.
12: 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Mom, take pics for my Instagram.
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19: 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Selena Wang, ABC News, The White House.
20: Trump administration officials have said in a court filing that as of late this morning, the president's name has been removed from the facade and all signage at the Kennedy Center as required by multiple court orders. World Cup 2026 has arrived on the East Coast, Brazil and Morocco facing each other at MetLife Stadium. 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
1: Cloudy this evening. Temperatures will drop to the low 60s. A chance of showers and thunderstorms Sunday, high 84. Wind gusts could reach as high as 21 miles an hour. Your Sunday night low, 50 degrees. Back to work Monday, mostly sunny but cooler, high 69.
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3: And I'm going to turn back to the Iran war from a political standpoint as well as an economic standpoint. We've got two of the best, John McLaughlin, ace pollster, CEO of McLaughlin & Associates, and Steve Forbes, the great Steve Forbes, chairman, editor, chief Forbes Media. And Steve's latest book, Inflation, What It Is, Why It's Bad, and How to Fix It. Start with you. Steve, so what you've read so far about this memo of understanding, what do you make of it? Do you think it's doable? Do you think it's workable?
4: I take the Missouri attitude, their motto, show me. We cannot forget, Larry, that the whole basis of this regime is imposing their weird ideology on the world. They brought about the deaths of at least 2,000 Americans, hundreds of thousands of other deaths, terror around the world, without being a nuclear power. Their whole existence is dependent on that weird ideology. That is not going to change. And so maybe we can get the dust out. That's good. But if that regime is in there, ultimately it's going to be trouble. And so I'll say it again. I wish we'd never had this ceasefire. The war would have been over by now. But going forward, let's have no illusions. And I wish the president would stop saying, you know, it's around the corner. Maybe it is this time. But I think the voters have very serious questions about whether we really knew what we were doing going in, and that's too bad. I think that means the president at some point's got to do another speech about what we're doing over there. And the Americans will respond if the speech is done well. We're patriotic people, despite what the left is doing.
3: John McLaughlin, what do your polling numbers show about the war?
6: Well, in the most recent poll we did about do they support or oppose the president stopping Iran from getting nuclear weapons, they support 48-41. What was interesting last month when we asked, should we finish the job, 60-30, they said we should finish the job. And there are no, you know, at the time it was more military action than it was with the negotiations now. So Americans don't like to go to war. And a lot of the media polls that are extremely biased, that are trying to undermine the president, because a lot of those outlets repeat whatever Iranian state media says, those polls have been, do you want to use military action, et cetera. Americans don't like to do that. But when they understand what the goals are, like when the president did his April 1st speech to the nation, people that watched it fully supported it because they understood it was about stopping Iran from getting nuclear weapons. And as Steve said, you know, these are not rational people that we're used to. These are people that are ideologues who have a religious ideology that, you know, if they had a nuclear weapon, what they've proven is they would use it. And Americans thought in our last poll, 61-20, that if Iran had nuclear weapons, they would use it against the United States and our allies. So is it support the president, and the key is verification.
3: But no question. But I want to come back to the political side. Is it the price of gasoline that's the tip of the spear of public opinion, or is it the actual outcome of the war, or is it both? I mean, I had Newt Gingrich on. Newt and I were talking about this last night. Now, he's argued, and Newt's a very smart guy. Newt's arguing that if you can get gasoline down to $3.50 or less, that's a huge win for the GOP, for the president and the Republican Party in the midterms. Now, I think we're going to get that. I mean, we're half the states have a $3 handle anyway, and energy is coming way down. WTI, you know, what was it yesterday, $83, $84, down over 20% for heaven's sakes. Probably come down more. Ships are going through the Strait of Hormuz. So, is it the gasoline price, John, that's the key, or not?
6: Well, it's a big factor in that poll we did, the most recent poll we did that we posted, Tea Party Patriots paid for a question, should we keep the Strait of Hormuz open? 71-16, American voters said absolutely. Mm. So particularly with the independent voters are not about, what you've done for me in the past. They're about, what are you going to do for me tomorrow? And they're still trying to recover from 4 years of the hangover of Biden-Harris inflation. Mm. So what we're worried about now is, although I had Trump with a 48 approval, 47 disapprove, and it's 1,000 likely voters modeled after a typical turnout, the Republicans were only at 42% of the generic ballot for Congress. Democrats were at 46, and the independents were going against us 2-1. So, you know, they're deciding it. You know, in New Jersey yesterday, I paid $4 a gallon of gas, which was down from nearly $5. Mm. So it's going down. But, you know, the one thing I said to the president is a lot of us have friends and family over in that theater. And, you know, they're risking their lives. Mm. The president is the commander in chief. He needs to be thanking the brave men and women who are putting, you know, they're sacrificing every day for us over there. And he understands, because he doesn't like using ground troops. He doesn't want to get us caught in a forever conflict. But they're giving him the ability to run the blockade, to, you know, to do the economic sanctions that he's bringing Iran to the table right now. Mm. But you know, as commander in chief, he has to thank those troops every day, because what they're doing for our country is amazing.
3: Steve Forbes, so the generic ballot is running against the GOP. What should be done? What can be done?
4: Well, on the war, I think the people want to convince the feeling that we're actually have a real plan, that we know what we're doing. And that's not happened so far. I'm being blunt about it.
3: Mm-hmm.
4: We have got a lot of this that's going to end in 2 weeks kind of thing. Prosperity's just around the corner. And this, I think, underscores the need, and I know our friends in Congress don't want to hear it, the need for a reconciliation bill with tax cuts in it. And if they don't want to put real tax cuts in it, make it a big campaign issue and have people out there like this waitress that Jason Smith talked about in Missouri, who could pay her rent for the next year with her three kids, single mother, because of tips and overtime changes. And the Republicans have to say, this is what we're going to do more of, reelect us. We have to have something to put on the table. And right now, we don't really have something new to put on the table. It's like a restaurant. Great meal yesterday. What are you serving us today and tomorrow? That's what the voters are looking for. And I don't understand why Treasury, Scott Bessent, great guy, White House, great people, why they don't index capital gains right now, especially for housing, and do something that voters say, hey, some good stuff is coming, and they're already starting to put it on the table.
3: I mean,
4: need that.
3: Yeah, we do need that. You're 1,000% right. You and I have been talking, it's been probably 2 months now we've been talking about this in various media. And so, you know, we had Kevin Cramer on, Senator Cramer, last night. You know, he's a good guy, personally. He's a good guy.
4: Is.
3: Okay, lovely man. But you could see how defensive he is when we talked about the need for a reconciliation bill. In other words, what you just said to me on this radio show, you said, both of us said to him on the TV, and he was on set with us, and he's a lovely, charming man, and he is a Republican conservative from North Dakota. But he didn't have an answer. He didn't say, we're going to do this, we're going to do that, we're going to forge ahead. I mean, that's the trouble. Republicans are sleeping. The Senate Republicans are sleeping. Some House Republicans are better. But really, there's nothing going on. There's nothing going on this front. There's no pro-growth. We need a fat pro-growth reconciliation bill.
4: Yeah, and the president's got to take the lead on it, and to put a light of fire under Thune, make it a top priority. And by the way, I wish they could come up with another word than reconciliation. Sounds like a marriage bill.
3: Yeah, I know. I know.
4: It's something that excites folks.
3: But it is, in effect, it's a way around the filibuster. So Schumer,
4: yeah, that's the key thing.
3: Schumer wants to stop everything. And Schumer wants to shut the government down September 30th. I mean, yes. I mean, people have said that. Elected Republicans have said there's no question about that. And it would be chaotic. I don't know who wins and who loses. Everyone loses, probably.
4: But the key thing on that, Larry, is to have a narrative, knowing what they're going to do. So when it happens, people say, there go, like when Reagan said, there you go again. There they go again. They're blocking this big tax cut for you. They're blocking saving your from capital gains, of phony capital gains on your home. So set the table for it. Set the narrative for it. So when they come, we're ready. Smash them.
3: John McLaughlin, your polling shows that people want more widespread congressional action.
6: Absolutely, because, I mean, I was inspired during the campaign when I was working for President Trump, and I still do, but when I was working for him, Steve's book about inflation, he gave the prescription to get out of inflation, economic growth. So we had a growth package, and then we expanded it to working class voters with no tax on tips, no tax on overtime, no tax credits for senior citizens. But there were real growth measures that you had written. And this is what's missing, Larry, is you're not in the White House to get this done. But most voters that are going to decide their vote on Election Day this year, it's going to be about the economy. And the president needs to do something on economic growth every day. And when we ask the question, do they want a small reconciliation bill that only passes spending bills? 26% of the voters said that's what they want. But when we said a pro-growth reconciliation bill that cuts waste, fraud, and corruption and require proof of citizenship and voter ID and expands middle-class tax cuts, 57%. That's what the majority of voters want.
3: So why can't we get that? Why can't we get that?
6: Because they're inside the Potomac, and you and Steve are.
3: You know, when I was...
6: tell them. When
3: I worked there, I used to, every senior staff meeting, I mean, it was really, I would, like, they'd be going through all these things that had to be done, and I'd sit on one of the couches in the back of the room and start yelling out, growth, growth. I would do the same thing in the cabinet meetings. I sat behind the president to his right, usually, and with John Bolton, by the way, we always sat next to each other, and I'd let him go on, talk about the agenda, then I'd start going, growth. Growth, growth. And he'd look at, this is a true story, and Trump would, he was so great. So he wouldn't look back at me. He would just sit there and he goes, that's the sound of money that I'm hearing. And I'd go, growth, growth, growth. And then people around the table would pick it up. But I don't think that spirit, you know,
6: no.
3: That spirit is, I think the Republicans have kind of forgotten it right now, Steve Forbes. That's, you and I have never forgotten it. We go back 45, 50 years. But it's a winning, when we cut taxes, let's just focus on that. When the Republicans go for tax cuts, they win. When they don't, they lose. Honest to God, we could probably do a paper on this or a whole book.
4: And in this environment, this is what I don't understand about our friends in the Republican Party. It's their butts that are on the line in November.
3: Yeah.
4: Their jobs that are on the line in November. You'd think they'd be clutching to anything they can grab to try to go against the headwinds that are out there. And this would be a great way to do it, starting with no capital gains on home ownership, or at least to do it for an index it for inflation. Boy, that people would start to perk up on that one.
3: You know,
4: tens of millions of homeowners say, yeah. And by the way, couple it with, if you have a 2 or 3% mortgage, you can carry it to your next house. Mm-hmm. So you get some real mobility movement in the housing market, more movement.
6: Yeah.
3: I'd like to reopen the... overtime and the tips and that stuff, the so-called working class. I like that a lot. And I think that those incentives are very important for the economy. But that tax relief, you know, so you've had a 3 or 4 month bump up in, you know, gasoline prices and other prices, and that shows up in affordability. Well, one way to, you know, knock that down is give some tax relief, kitchen table tax relief.
4: And do it in a way, we have to take care of the top at some point because we love capital. But you take, let's get wonky for 1 second before we get yanked off the air. But you take the 22 and 24% tax brackets, which really slam people in the blue states, and you propose to cut those down to 15, that takes away the whole deductibility thing. I know we raised it to 40,000, but boy, everyone would feel that, especially in blue states where we're trying to hang on to some seats they're trying to take away from us. And have the tables there.
3: Hang on a second.
4: Let me have $2,000 savings for somebody in a suburb.
3: Let me take Let me take quick commercial break. I want to come back on this point and the utility of the top rate, which is very interesting. Hang on, just one second. We got Steve Forbes, the great Steve Forbes, and John McLaughlin, Ace Pollster. I'm Kudlow. We'll be right back.
5: Larry Kudlow. 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
7: Extra. In Texas, ranchers are on edge following the discovery of a flesh-eating insect called the New World screwworm fly. State Agriculture Commissioner Sid Miller says one key to stopping the spread is a drug that we learned about during COVID. It's called ivermectin.
8: A lot of people may have heard of that during COVID. Ivermectin is very effective in treating and preventing screwworm infestations. You give it to the livestock, it will kill any parasites they have, including screwworms.
7: It was earlier this year when the FDA issued what they called an emergency use authorization for ivermectin's use, calling it an important part of a comprehensive parasite management strategy. CNN notably criticized podcaster Joe Rogan for taking ivermectin during his bout with COVID, calling it horse dewormer. I'm James Flippin, and this is the Worldwide News Network.
5: June is Black Music Month. We don't just celebrate music, we feel it. 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The notorious B.I.G., Christopher Wallace, possessed a voice so commanding and a flow so effortless that he changed rap music forever. Painted vivid portraits of hustling, ambition, temptation, and triumph with cinematic precision.
9: 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I gotta rap about it, and that's one of the bad things about the game is when you get large, even your friends will turn against you.
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3: Yeah, and the question we're talking about is whether the GOP is asleep on taxes. Put more money in people's pockets, provide incentives for growth. We got John McLaughlin, whose polls say people would like pro-growth tax cuts. And the great Steve Forbes, chairman and editor of Forbes Media. You know, Steve, I want to come back to this. We were talking on the TV show, I guess Wednesday or Thursday, with Doug Holtz-Eakin, and Summerlin, Mark Summerlin, two smart guys. So we were talking about the 1986 tax reform, and
4: right.
3: and Packwood, Bob Packwood passed yes. away this week at age 93, so he was one of the key authors. But you know, so you lower the rates and broaden the base, but people shouldn't forget unincorporated businesses. In other words, small businesses, farms, ranches, you name it. You know, people that start up their own company, they all pay the top income tax rate. The
4: exactly.
3: very important rate. The GOP has lost this. We used to talk about this, right? So you got
4: we
3: that
4: pioneered
3: thing.
4: Pioneered it back in the 80s.
3: That's right. Mm-hmm. When you got that down to 28%, we were helping, you know, 40% or so of the economic activity in this country comes from small, unincorporated business. And I may be low on that percentage, Steve. So that's like really important, and we don't talk about it anymore.
4: Yeah, well, what they call about non-C businesses, non-corporation
3: right.
4: businesses.
3: Right, wholly owned, you know, that kind of, very
4: and
3: important.
4: Partnerships and everything
3: right.
4: else.
3: Right, right.
4: And yes, we the Democrats are going to hit us as friends of the oligarchs and pawns of the billionaires and all that kind of stuff, no matter what we do
3: mm-hmm.
4: or don't do.
3: Mm-hmm.
4: So let's do it. Put it on the table. Say we're going to do it for everybody. Because everybody working together, America moves ahead, and we all benefit.
3: Where are we? The top rate is 37, right?
4: 37, and actually even mm-hmm. higher when they throw in the fact you now have to pay Medicare on all your earnings now and some other
3: junk
4: they
3: right.
4: put in there.
3: So it used to be 28. Reagan left it at 28. There's a big difference there. So you think
4: there is.
3: Right. So I would say, so John McLaughlin, you should poll on this. Honest to God. You should pull it because I think this is dynamite. Again, you do it in the name of small businesses and unincorporated and farmers and rent. Like the farmers always want, they want more money. I would just give them lower tax rates.
6: Yep. Yep. No, Larry, I'm a subchapter S. My brother Jim and I
3: right.
6: love
3: it. I'm a subchapter. I'm an LLC. I pay the top rate.
6: And by the way, all these tax on millionaires that they're putting in all these crazy states.
3: Insanity.
6: They're going to kill two-thirds of small business employers in the United States are subchapter S.
3: Mm.
6: And, they listen to the low IQ pollsters. Remember, Larry, you and I and Grover Norquist and others had to kill people around the president that were trying to have a millionaire's tax.
3: Oh, I know.
6: And his tax rolls.
3: I won't mention any names, but we did kill it. We did kill it.
6: I was waiting for the president's birthday to go by, and then he'll come back from the G7. And we got to go see him and tell him we need a pro-growth tax.
3: Actually, that's a good idea. You know what? That's a good idea. We should go down there and have lunch with him or something. We should bring Forbes with us, and we should absolutely do that. Because we've lost the strength. We've lost the whole strain of that thinking. And it's an economic point, but it's a political point, too. And it would shake a look, here's the thing. You know, why have some Steve Forbes? People are actually celebrating the first trillionaire, Elon Musk. You know, it's all over the front pages today because of the successful SpaceX offering today. So that, you know, and people don't like the, I mean, the lefties hate Elon Musk, but it's cool.
4: And what people like, it wasn't from stock speculation or any of that kind of stuff. It was doing real things.
3: Yes.
4: Like having the best space program in the world, better than NASA, Russia, China, and that kind of thing.
3: Yes.
4: Americans love. He could be a zillionaire. Yeah. People say, go for it. You're doing real good stuff.
3: And wait a second. He's an immigrant. A legal immigrant.
4: Yes.
3: A legal immigrant is the first trillionaire. How great is America? All right. They're yelling at me to get off. Great stuff. I love Steve Forbes. This is so great. We are going to fight back on this stuff. John McLaughlin, get out there and pull your butt off. All right. And I'm Kudlow, folks. We're going to take a break. And on the other side, we're going to talk about the stock market. But that means we're going to talk about the SpaceX IPO, among other things. Please stick around. Much more coming.
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